0: That's great insight, Hugh. Good stuff. We've got top of the hour headlines. And then, you know, it's too bad there's no Mariner topics to talk about with Larry Stone when we come back. Nothing pressing, nothing hot. Oh, my God, with this team. Every single day there's something. We'll talk to Larry Stone next.
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0: Sunday against Diamondback Luis Castillo coming out of the bullpen. Jerry DePoto met with both pitchers yesterday to try to ease the hard feelings that have come out of the plan so far. The Apple Cup will take place on a Sunday. That's right, Sunday, September the 6th at 1 o'clock will be the Apple Cup. Bucks running back Bucky Irving had shoulder surgery in the offseason. He'll miss mini camp, should be ready at some point prior to the regular season. And the Seahawks planning to conduct joint practices again with the Titans on August the 23rd before they play their second preseason game in Tennessee. Let's talk some baseball with Larry Stone.
1: 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With 8 Puget Sound locations from Marysville to Lacey and everywhere in between. There's a Ram near you. Now with Softy and Dick, here's Larry Stone.
0: Yes, Wednesday at the Ram means Burger Day. That's right. Any of their burgers along with a side and a beer for $16.99. Not bad, not bad at all. Larry Stone, how are you?
2: I'm doing good. How are you guys doing?
0: Well, we're doing well. It's good that, the sweep of the Sacramento, Las Vegas, Oakland A's, it just cures everything, right? In baseball, we can just forget about anything bad that's happened prior and we can just focus on, no, we can't do that. But we'll start with the last three games, which was certainly a lot better than what we saw this weekend, that's for sure.
2: Yeah, I mean, that's the Mariners that we thought we were going to see all year. It took 2 months, but I mean, they played good, clean baseball, clutch hitting, great defense, really good starting pitching. And how many times, Dick, week after week, we've talked about, even while they're struggling, the fact that they were hanging close to the division was actually a good sign, because when they started to play well, they were going to take off. And, you know, now they'll probably go and come home and go 2-4 on the next homestand, because that's
0: the Mariner
2: that's
0: way.
2: That's the kind of season. That's the Mariner way. But right now, I mean, you got to think that they're poised to finally, you know, maybe distance themselves from the division.
3: Well, the A's looked at all the numbers, and they presumably had optimism about their left-handed arms going against the Mariners lineup and the struggles the Mariners have had. What's your take on that? Do you feel like this is the first real sign of curing those ills, or do you need to see more?
2: It's certainly the first signs, and I need to see more, but you know, both.
3: Okay.
2: Both of those,
3: all right. Not, all right. And,
2: I agree with, but when I saw yesterday, Hugh, that this, they were bringing up a rookie, their top pitching prospect, Gage Jump, who threw 97 on a lefty, I figured, oh, they're sunk. You know, a guy they've never seen before, hard throwing lefty. That's the kind of guy that's been killing them all year. And they've never seen him to boot, but they handled him really well. After the first inning, I was sure I was right, because he made him look kind of helpless. But, you know, then they unloaded on him. You know, I think having Robles back is a huge thing.
0: Yeah.
2: He had a great game offensively yesterday, a great game defensively today. A more legitimate bat than Connor Joe. Great guy, but probably past his prime. And they need Ref Snyder. He's been the butt of everybody's wrath and jokes and everything. But, you know, I think yesterday he got on base 3 times. Today he hit that huge home run. If he could finally take off, I think that would go a long way towards solving their problems against left-handed pitching.
0: I can't not hear the major league line. This guy here never had a prime. When you mentioned Connor Joe past his prime, Larry Stone.
2: He had about a 5-minute prime with the Pirates.
3: Hey, what are you two laughing about? I don't think that's very funny at all.
0: You had a prime.
3: Not having a prime.
0: You had a prime. You had a hell of a lot more than Connor Joe, that's for sure. Larry Stone joining us. Did the A's just overthink this thing? Did they just play analytics too far and it blew up in their face? And do you think that it will maybe preclude other teams from copying what the A's did? Because I mentioned it last week. I was like, God, are we going to start seeing two lefties every single time in these series? Because they'll mix their rotation around.
2: Yeah, I don't think they overthought it, Dick. I think it was a logical game plan. The way they've just struggled against lefties, I think it, you know, is what they should have done. Yeah, and maybe it will preclude teams from doing it. You know, they are now, I think I read that they're now 9-9 against left-handed starters, which is actually a better record than against right-handed starters.

0: Stars, since they're the team is under 500. But I think teams will still attack them with lefties until they prove that it's a sustainable thing. But you know, it's a good step in that direction, and it bodes well, I think, for the future. You know, there's not every team has that many lefty starters. It's, you know, maybe one a staff. So
1: right.
0: it's the Mariners don't have any. So it's you know, I don't know. Sometimes there's no option to do that. But I think if teams that can do it are going to continue to do it for a while.
1: Larry Stone with us, and Larry, in recent months or even last year, you know, when I have a particularly keen eye on the development of Emerson Hancock, and for obvious reasons, right? Like, it's like, wait a minute, you got this young potential star. Well, there's another Emerson on this team. He played his 10th game today, and his OPS is 878. And a 20-year-old who's played 10 games, in his seventh game, he had three doubles. I'd like to look up how common that is. But I was a little nervous, like, hey, you can bring this guy up. You don't want him to fail. There's a lot of, there's a whole list of players where teams have really learned to regret, lived to regret bringing up a young guy because he struggled. But we're 10 games into this thing. He had a triple today, beautiful triple down the line. It seems like, you know, if you're looking for stories and you say, okay, raise the helicopter up a few thousand feet, what's important? This $95 million 20-year-old off to a pretty darn good start, Larry.
0: Yeah, no, he's been super impressive. And, you know, going back to our last topic, they're facing all these lefties all of a sudden. I bet he's faced more lefties than he's faced righties since he came up. And for a left-handed, young left-handed
1: good
0: bat,
1: point.
0: That's a tough act.
1: Good point. Yep.
0: So,
1: yep.
0: So I think, you know, when that's kind of when it gets into more normalcy and they're facing righties, I think that'll be even more beneficial to him. But he did, you know, he had the big home run in his second start with his parents there and everything. And then he struggled for the next week. Really, he was in the low hundreds. And, you know, I was starting to see on social media that they brought him up too soon. And then he had that huge game with the four hits, and he's kind of taken off since then. He just looks comfortable to me. He plays a really good third base. And I think very soon he's going to play a really good shortstop. He sprays the ball to all fields. He just looks in control. I don't think you could be any more impressed with the start that he's had. It's still settling in, but looking like a guy who's belongs here and is going to be a huge help to this team, and not in the future, but right now.
2: Larry, the pitching side of things, we haven't talked to you since the latest version of Piggyback 2.0, and it went pretty well, other than the fact that you ticked off both of your pitchers in the process of winning the game. Talk to me about what you think happened, because remember, when Bryce Miller was the starter of the Piggyback, he was allowed to go 5+ and be eligible to pick up the win. I would assume that Luis Castillo thought that, hey, if I'm in position to pick up the win, you're going to let me go 5 and then give Bryce Miller the rest of the game. And that's not what happened. So what do you think Luis knew, and how much do you blame him for how he reacted?
0: Well, I think the lack of communication has been one of the biggest problems of this whole thing. And when you have a 9-2 win over your biggest rival, and the immediate aftermath is that both pitchers are pissed off, you know, something has gone wrong. You know, it's either a bad plan or a bad operation. And I think in this case, it was a bad operation. And I think you can also, you know, I would still argue it's a bad plan, but, I don't know if Bryce would have been allowed to go those 5 innings if he didn't have a no hitter going. I think Dan realized he couldn't take a guy out with a no hitter going. I think the original plan was for him to go 4 or 5 innings, but I wonder how much of Castillo's wrath had to do with the fact that he could not get the win. Analysts and people in baseball have devalued pitchers' wins, but the one person group that it means a lot to still is pitchers themselves. Mm-hmm. They want that W, and when he couldn't get it, I think that irritated him. Plus the fact that, you know, he struggled all year, and he finally was in a groove. He was pitching like the Castillo of old, and suddenly they yank him out of the game. I mean, that's the problem I have with this plan, is that that success is not rewarded. You're going to get pulled no matter how well you pitch, just to keep the other guy getting his innings. But I was very encouraged by the fact that that Wilson and Woodworth met with them and DePoto met with them. I think this plan could work if there's buy-in from the pitchers, and there was not buy-in from them, but maybe now, with the explanation of how they plan to do it, maybe there will be buy-in. And, you know, you were right, Dick. Looking purely at the numbers, it works spectacularly. I mean,
2: yeah,
0: 2.12 ERA in two games. You know, they were in position to win both those games. Both those guys pitched well. So if they could somehow figure out a way to make them happy mm-hmm. with their usage, I think it has a chance to work.
1: Larry Stone with us. Larry, let's stay there, and I want you to imagine. I'm seeing a scale, a kind of a linear scale, where on one end of it we have you could say just shut up, do what you're told, think only about the team, nothing about yourself, right? Like, I don't know if mm-hmm. you could describe that as old school, what have you. At the under the end of the spectrum, you would have the term was used, equitable, you know, what's equitable, you know, be hyper aware of player sensitivities and what have you. And the idea that they're, you know, finely tuned competitors that, you know, perhaps in Castillo's case, even from a cultural standpoint, has this idea about, hey, this is the profile of a starting pitcher, and this is who I am, that type mm-hmm. of thing. So if those are two opposite ends of the spectrum, you've been around ball a long time. Where do you think the best place to be is? Are you more sympathetic to the side that, hey, shut up and do what you're told? Or are you more sympathetic to, hey, these guys are human beings, and there's certain things that are embedded into the culture of baseball that you have to be aware of how these guys are going to be impacted from as a competitor and an emotional scale? Where are you on that spectrum?
0: I'm more towards they're human beings. I think it's nice to say, you know, do your job, you're getting paid for it, but they're human beings and there's emotion involved. And this is a very unorthodox system here that really doesn't have much of a track record anywhere in baseball. So it's a new thing that they're being asked to do. And I think it's a tough ask for guys that, you know, Bryce Miller is pitching for you know, arbitration, and, you know, he hasn't hit the big money yet, and stats are important for that, you know. So I'm sure that's in the back of his mind. Castillo wants a new contract when this one expires. So those are factors as well. But, you know, I think they are, you know, they're doing it. They're maybe reluctantly and with some resentment, but they are going out there and doing it. So the just shut up and do your job people, you know, the answer is in their actions. And so they are performing. They're not pouting or protesting, you know.
1: They're pouting a little bit, right? Like, I mean, we're throwing mitts.
0: Yeah, they are pouting a little bit.
1: We're throwing mitts, and we're telling the press that we're not. And I don't mean to be contrarian. I mean, we don't want to knock down a straw man. Let's steel man this thing. They are on some level outwardly protesting and appearing, at least in the eyes of some, to be selfish, right? So,
0: true. But bottom line is, you know, they're out there. They're still out there pitching their butts off.
1: Yes, they are.
0: And I think heat of the moment, anger like that from Castillo, I understand it. And I don't hold that against him mm-hmm. and think it's selfishness or anything like that. You know, part of athletics is selfishness, because the better you are as an individual, the better mm-hmm. for the team in a lot of cases.
2: Larry, there's another quote from Bryce Miller after his prior start that really resonated with me, and it was this. He said, this year it's different. We know we're the best team in the West. We know that we should be the best team in the American League, and it's like at times we just haven't proven it. Sometimes we just don't have that attitude of everybody's coming to beat us, and we're just flat sometimes. And man, has that manifested itself so many times this year, most recently Saturday and Sunday, where there's drop transfers and throws that are 15 feet wide and Randy booting a play for three runs. And it's just like an absolute mess. And I'm wondering, and this not might not be the best time to bring it up because they just swept Oakland. I understand that. But still, why do they slip into this malaise where like, two of their three or four losses every week, they just look dead on arrival. And who do you put that on?
0: Yeah. I mean, that game, I guess it was Sunday where they made all those mistakes. Oh. Yeah, that was as bad a game as I've seen in a long time.
2: And Saturday, I mean, were lifeless, too. Totally lifeless Saturday.
0: Yeah. You know, I kind of wonder, you know, when Randy made that that bad read on that ball and kind of backpedaled back and it went off the wall. And then, you know, Julio was due up first next inning and he didn't come out and they, you know,
2: it's late for his
0: the
2: plate
0: inning was
2: appearance.
0: About to start. Oh. Yeah. Yeah. But I think, you know, Dan alluded to the fact that he was having a defensive discussion. I wonder if he like laid down the law to Randy at that point in the dugout. And that's why he was late to his, to his appearance and whether, you know, maybe that was a sort of a wake up moment for them. Like you know, pull your head out and we got a game to win. But yeah, it falls on them. It does fall on the manager ultimately. And if they had gone to Oakland and gotten swept instead of sweeping, can you imagine the hue and cry for his, I mean, that's just three games, but there would have been a huge cry for him to be fired. I never, you know, I never thought he was going to get fired in May coming off the year that he had, but you know, if they're still playing that sort of way you described in July, I think, you know, that conversation would be renewed. But you know, it's also going to be hard to fire a Dan Wilson, a franchise legend. I felt that from the day they hired him. That, you know, how do you fire a Dan Wilson? And, you know, I don't think it's come to that right yet. And maybe we'll look back at that discussion and laugh in a month when they're six games in the lead. Mm-hmm. But right now, it's relevant.
1: You know, I'm going to push back a little bit against both you, Larry and Dick, in this regard, and I'm totally prepared to accept your version, and we'll come to an agreement on this. But I coached 24 seasons of football with kids, and you know, been around it a bit, and I look and I say, when things don't go right, was that an execution breakdown, or was it an effort breakdown? I put the effort breakdown in terms of focus or hustle.
2: Right.
1: And so when we say that we booted a ball or that we turn, and I saw like that a Rosarena play was awful. That was something out of Bad News Bears, right? It was a terrible play. Mm-hmm. But how can we glean? We just say, hey, these guys aren't into it today. They're flat. They're mostly not there. Certainly, you cite, you know, if Julio doesn't know when his next damn AB is, that would absolutely be a not focused. But sometimes you have these type of errors or what have you, or you look flat or what have you, because you might be trying too hard. We're sitting there. We're gonna say, well, they're not trying hard enough. They're not focused enough. It could be the opposite.
2: Right.
1: And so how do we say these are signs that are reliable indicators that they are truly not focused versus maybe they're just pressing. Maybe they're like, oh my God, we're not leading up to living up to our potential. And now all of a sudden they're tight. And then we see errors because of that. So you get the same result, but they come from totally 180 degrees apart mindsets, Larry.
0: Yeah, well, it's hard to just I agree with you, you know, and I never like to call out athletes for for lack of effort, because that's impossible for anyone. In most cases, it's impossible to know what their level of effort was. So I try not to do that. But it's just looked like a team. Like, you know, what you said was true. How about the game? I mean, I was at this game sitting in the stands. Everyone in the stands was stunned when Randy Arozarena ran off the field because he thought there were two outs. You know, at a key moment in that game, it was the, I believe it was the Emerson Hancock 14 strikeout game when they retired Randy Johnson's uniform number, and they end up losing in extra innings. And that could have been the difference in the game, you know. But yeah, there's just been a lot of things this year where they've just seemed unfocused, and maybe it is pressing because of too much effort. I'll give you that. But you know, good teams figure that out and get past that, and they weren't doing that for 2 months. But now maybe they're at a point where, you know, they're going to take off. Like I said,
2: yeah. Let's hope this series was a precursor of things to come. Always a pleasure, Larry. Thank you.
0: All right. Thanks, guys.
1: Thanks, Larry.
2: You bet, Larry Stone. We'll get back to the Seahawks conversation with Hugh. He was just kind of getting into a little comparison between the Seahawks and his Cowboys team who are trying to defend a Super Bowl championship. We'll do that next on 93.3 KJRFM.
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2: Great insight from Larry Stone after the Mariners get a sweep of the Athletics, Sacramento, Oakland, Las Vegas Athletics, and the Mariners now find themselves a half game up in the American League West, despite still being under 500 at 28-29. But Hugh, before we had Larry on, we were kind of delving into the mantra that Mike McDonald has, the run it forward mantra instead of run it back, trying to get a second championship. And you were starting to tell some stories about Jimmy Johnson and how he was attempting to do that right away with the first meeting that he had after they had won a championship. And it was your first meeting as a member of the Dallas Cowboys, and was also their first meeting since winning the championship. And you just said he was like super, you know, just balls to the wall, absolute no letdown.
1: Preemptively angry.
2: Preemptively angry. That's the phrase used, preemptively angry. So How did that manifest itself? Take us forward from that meeting and how it manifests itself. Do you have some stories from that summer, from that training camp, that kind of just continued to push that forward? Because the Seahawks are looking to do the same thing that the Cowboys were able to do.
1: Yeah, and a lot of this, I understand this could be old guy barking at clouds, but I mean, we can understand this, that with collective bargaining and agreement, CBA, collective bargaining agreement, training camp is much, much different now. Now, the players are better now. If you time machine, go back 35 years, players are better now. They're just, you know, the training, what have you, they're just bigger, faster. So I'm not trying to say like the basketball players, there's some movement that says that the 91 Bulls could be competitive now. Maybe they could, maybe they couldn't. I don't know. But I think the NFL, you take a time machine, they're better players now. But it's also undisputed that training camp was much harder then. You had double days from the beginning, two-a-days, and there's only four padded practices in all of training camp. Well, back then, it was the first week, you already have put through 6 days of double days of pads in the mornings, pads in the afternoon, massive hitting, what's called 9-on-7 drill, which is inside run, 25 minutes, just like brawl, like street brawl. So it was extremely physical. This is down in Austin, Texas.
2: 100 degrees.
1: Just brutal. Now, not for quarterbacks because they don't hit quarterbacks. You're wearing a red jersey, but the intensity was there. So we start the first preseason, losing first preseason game to Minnesota, and Jimmy is freaking irate. I mean, like just screaming in the locker room, and we were going to London the next day to go play this preseason game in London. He goes, we're going to go to London after he gets done screaming. He goes, but mark my words, I will not forget this. So the next day, you see him. He's out at the airport. He's wearing these Tommy Bahama flowered shirts. He's like the social chairman.
2: Yeah.
1: Who's the guy in the love boat? Who's
2: Isaac.
1: The love boat?
2: Isaac, no, the bartender? No,
1: the midget in
2: the plane, the plane in fantasy, yeah, the guy, fantasy, yeah. Island, yeah, tattoo,
1: yeah, yeah, tattoo. He's tattoo. I'm mixing shows, but so we go have a great time. There's rumors that Jimmy won 150 grand at a blackjack table in one of the casinos, and he used to always have these analogies. You can't win with scared money. You can't win with scared money, right? So that lived out. So he's having a great time. We go back there, spend a week in London, have, you know, no curfews. Everybody's having a good time. Win the game, beat the Lions. Everything's fine. Come back to St. Edward's that first next practice.
2: Yeah.
1: He is a freaking tyrant and screaming on everything. And he has a drill at the end where everybody on the team had to participate. You get in three lines. The punters would get in. They would punt the ball to the skill guys. So if you were a receiver, a running back, or a return guy, you would catch the ball with nobody blocking for you. And then the three guys, linemen, offensive linemen, defensive linemen, doesn't matter. Three guys have to run down, keep your pursuit angle, sprint. And the ball was getting punted every five, six seconds. And so while there was a group running down, there was another coming behind. And he was running. He was screaming. So everybody had to run 50, 60 yards, chase the ball, what have you. Guys were throwing up. He was screaming. He was as red as, like, he was so freaking pissed. And to this day, I played 25 years of football. I've never, ever seen a drill like that. I've never seen a coach that had his hand on the thermostat, the thermometer, raised the temperature by 30, 40 degrees of intensity. And this was all the training camp after the Cowboys had won the Super Bowl. And so there was a absolute just dogged determination. It was like a Tiger Woods type of, Tiger Woods 2000, just this mentality. Second is failure. Like you could have told Jimmy Johnson, we're going to go to the Super Bowl
2: and lose,
1: and you're going to lose by 1 point. We're going to lose in overtime by 3 points.
2: Failure.
1: And he would have vomited right on you. I'm making up words. And so at any rate, at one time, a comment on Troy's competitiveness, we're doing a 2-minute drill and So it's live offense, live defense. And the offense has like a false start penalty or drops a pass or lines up in the wrong formation, like two or three or four things that happened. The offense was just, and Troy in the middle of the drill, this isn't a dead ball. This is a live situation. He comes up. Everybody sprints to the line. Offense sprints to the line. They hike it to him from under center. He takes three steps backwards, and during a live clock,
2: yeah,
1: he kicks the ball, punts the ball straight up in the air as high as he can punt it, while the clock is going, and he's like effing junior league. He's like screaming at the offense for the lack of focus. Here we just talking last segment with Larry Stone about lack of focus. But anyway, the point was, is it was an incredible environment of demanding greatness. And it's something that all people should be exposed to, in my opinion. Just like be around an enterprise that is that driven to greatness. And then they, you know, went 13-3. We went 13-3, won the Super Bowl 30-13 and got the repeat. So obviously Seattle, I promise you they're not going to be doing some of the stuff that I just described.
2: Right.
1: But in terms of the laying down the pedal to the metal and no tolerance for complacency, if those leaders have that, then they got a chance to repeat.
2: When we come back, Softy and I were talking about something yesterday I want to run by you, and it's the level of fever or lack thereof that it seems like the city has had for this Super Bowl championship and the season after versus what we saw 12 years ago. And I've got a quote from somebody that I think will add a little bit of flavor to that as well. Okay. We'll talk about that next on 93.3 KJRFM.
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2: .546 on 93.3 KJR FM. I think we'll have a little time for you to make the call in the next segment. A few texts, Travis. What do you
26: sure.
2: think?
26: Sure. Why not?
2: We can do it. What the heck, right? What the heck? It's a beautiful day out. We'll find out what's on people's minds. I'll tell you, Hugh, what's on my mind, and it's been on my mind for a little bit now. Really, back since the Seahawks won the Super Bowl, and Softy and I kind of broached the subject yesterday. It just doesn't seem like there was the same fervor leading from the Super Bowl than we had 12 years ago. Now, we still had a great parade. We still had 750,000 people or whatever. The city was still excited. I'm not saying they weren't excited. I know that every single time I drove home for like 2 months after the Seahawks won their last Super Bowl, I passed three separate white tents selling 12 gear on my drive home. I remember feeling like I was on cloud nine throughout February, March, all the way up until baseball season started. I was just like, I cannot freaking believe this. My football team won the Super Bowl. Like, it was unreal. And then I just didn't have that same type of feeling this year. And what is interesting is I just thought, I chalked it up to, hey, I'm 50. I've seen it before, you know, so second time's never as special as the first time, until I got a random quote from my daughter, my 13-year-old daughter, completely random, about a month ago at the dinner table. We weren't even talking about sports at the time. She goes, you know what's weird? And I was like, what? She's like, it's weird that we won the Super Bowl. Like, it doesn't even feel like we won the Super Bowl, but we won the Super Bowl. And I was like, oh my God, that's coming from someone that didn't remember winning the Super Bowl the first time. So why am I having this experience, Hugh? And Softy said the same thing. And so I'm wondering why people in Seattle are not having the same experience this time around that they did 12 years ago.
1: Well, I think that there's a fallacy, the fallacy of generalization. And you take a small sample size and then you infer a large sample size.
2: Sure.
1: Now, it doesn't mean it's not true, but it can be fallacious. So you have to watch, you know, I think sometimes maybe you reason that through. You say, okay, what my kids or a couple of kids and their friends in the back of the car. Look, we all have to do it. I mean, I coach too, and I had the football players in the back of the car too. So I have to say, okay, is that something, if I hear two or three guys, you know, say something and one of them's my kid, does that mean that I can make conclusions about the entire city?
2: Mm-hmm.
1: So I think we got to be careful about that. I think you touched on what my sense would be the more logical. I mean, in 2013, here's some factors. In 2013, it had been 34 years since the Sonics had won the title.
2: Right.
1: So now you've got 13 years since the Seahawks, right? Well, 12 years mm-hmm. since the Seahawks, right? So you're tripling the duration that you had to wait.
2: The drought duration, right?
1: You're tripling the drought duration. In the spring of 2014, the Mariners the prior year had gone 71-91 and finished 25 games out of 500. Mm-hmm. Now, in the spring of 2014, the spring that you're talking about, ultimately, by the time they got to, you know, September, the end of the season, they were 87-75, but they were still 11 games out.
2: Right. They weren't the type of team they are now.
1: The spring that you're talking about, they were 11 games out. Before that, there were 25 games out. Before that, 19. Mm. Before that, 29. Before that, 29. That's the 5 years of Mariners that you had going into that. So that is a factor. This is a much more accomplished Mariner team with higher expectations. So the natural turn the sports calendar, like, hey, let's turn the NFL and let's focus on the Mariners. I think that would be a factor.
2: Yeah.
1: I think that the personalities involved. I personally, my brand, this is just me. I'm not trying to convince anybody as an analyst. My brand of coaching, I'm more drawn to Mike McDonald's personality than Pete Carroll's.
2: Mm-hmm.
1: There's just right? So I'm not going to go into, you know, trying to persuade just coming from one person.
2: Sure, sure.
1: But I can concede that Pete Carroll had more panache in some ways.
2: Moxie,
1: right?
2: There was
1: that. Well, I don't know about moxie because I think
2: that charisma,
1: that would be the word I would. Possibly, you could say charisma. Now that could be off-putting or what have you, but I think he had a bigger personality. You know, he had been at USC. Mm-hmm. You know, there's
2: certainly a bigger aura.
1: Yes, absolutely a bigger aura. Again, my brand, what I'm drawn to more, I feel more connected. I like Mike McDonald more than I like. I'm not trying to convince somebody who might say I like Pete Carroll more. There's reasons to like Pete Carroll more, but. We can agree whichever one you like more, and I don't even know that you need to say identify why you like one more than the other. But Pete Carroll for sure had a bigger aura about him. I think that's a good way to put it. You know, Marshawn Lynch, there's personalities.
2: Yes.
1: You know, Richard Sherman. There was arguably more personality on the 2013 team. They had more of a cultural impact in the football world. Remember the Sports Illustrated cover with the Legion of Boom mm-hmm. on it and what have you. And so I think that there was and you know, they went four straight years number one in the NFL, fewest points allowed. And that's only been done once in the Super Bowl era, and it was done by them.
2: Right.
1: So that's what the Legion of Boom did for you. And 2013 wasn't the first year of that. I believe 2013 was the third year of that. Could have been
2: second year of that. It was 12, 13, 14, 15 were the 4 years.
1: Yeah. Okay. Yeah. You're right. So I think all of those I don't think there's one factor. But those would be the factors that I would point to.
2: I think you nailed it. I think you put it very succinctly. I think for me, and you know, Softy and I talked about it yesterday. I told Softy, I said, hey, this is as interested as I have been in the Mariners on a day to day basis in as long as I can remember in May. Like I am the quintessential wake me up when we're in the pennant race baseball fan. Like I'll follow the team, but you know, not day to day to day to day and every little, because each Mariner game it can get really monotonous, and one out of 162 just doesn't matter that much. But for some reason this year, kind of like my interest level in the Seahawks, will probably not ramp up until September. My interest level in the Mariners is so high right now because of the stakes, right? How far we went last year. How, like, disgusted I've been on many different occasions since the beginning of the season with this baseball team. And then at times, like this series, like, just kicked the crap out of the team that was in first place. There's been just so many ups and downs. It's been a really interesting follow for me when it normally isn't. So maybe I think that is absolutely one of the reasons.
1: Well, and I also think that you are there's a couple things here. They're distinct. They're related but distinct.
2: Okay.
1: One is this Dick Fain state of mind. The other is your sense of what the Seattle sports community is thinking and vibing. Right?
2: Right
1: now, you are absolutely qualified to speak about your sense of that. Mm-hmm. I mean, you're a professional sports broadcaster. You absolutely are qualified to speak about your sense of the community, sports community
2: sure.
1: here.
2: And I follow the social media, and I follow at least what I feel like the vibe is of the city.
1: As long as, exactly. So I wouldn't deny that. I mean, if anybody can talk about that, you can talk about that. As long as you avoid the fallacy of, well, my daughter said this, or my son's friend said that, and then now you are guilty of the fallacy of generalization, because now you're saying, hey, the whole, you know, there's 4 million people in Puget Sound, of which you could say, how many of them are really ardent sports fans? 500,000?
2: Sure.
1: Depends on how you define ardent, right?
2: Yeah, we had a million at the parade, so there's at least a million people were interested enough to go walk down there.
1: Those are true. You know what? That's a great way to put it. Okay, so let's just say one out of four citizens of Puget Sound are what we would describe as ardent sports fans. If you're saying, hey, this is the climate of a million sports fans, and you're going to draw that off of what a comment your daughter said,
2: sure.
1: like just you got to be careful about that.
2: No, no question. I just thought it just blew me away because A, it was out of blue, and B, it was from a generation of somebody that didn't experience both championships.
1: Yeah, and that's a personal experience, and it's real.
2: And
1: by the way, it very well could have nailed the entire million people that
2: right.
1: we're talking about.
2: Right.
1: It doesn't mean she didn't. It's just,
2: you can't
1: be wary of
2: exactly.
1: concluding that she did.
2: Exactly. 5:57. We've got another hour coming up next. I've got some things I'm looking forward to in the sports world over the next few years. We'll see what Hugh thinks about him, if he can add to the list as well on 93.3 KJRFM.
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26: I'm Michelle McPhee, and in my new podcast, Kingdom of Fraud, I'm unraveling the strangest criminal alliance I've ever reported on, a polygamist from Utah and an L.A. 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
2: Sports Headlines, 6 o'clock, brought to you by Frost Brewed Coors Light. Choose chill. Well, the game started well with a Rob Refsnyder three-run home run. The game ended well with a Julio Rodriguez three-run home run. Julio matches his career high with his eighth of the month. And the Mariners sweep away the A's. A 9-1 hammer job today in Sacramento. They outscore the A's 22-4. In the series, they are now in first place in the AL West, despite their sub-500 record at 28-29. They will try to get back to 500 in their next series. Seahawks acquiring wide receiver Irv Charles from the Jets for a conditional seventh-round pick in 2028. He's a special teamer that made seven tackles in 2024, missed last year with a knee injury. Thunder won one win away from the NBA Finals after pulling away from the Spurs last night, 127-114. Game 6 in San Antonio tomorrow night. The Vegas Golden Knights advancing to the Stanley Cup Finals after a four-game sweep of Colorado, winning last night 2-1. All right, let's move into the final hour of things. Thanks to Hugh Millen for co-hosting the ship today. Hugh, I was thinking about a few things. I'm trying to remember what spurred me on to this, but I think it might have been conversations with John Wilner and other college football folks about the two conference, the super conference era in college football that just continues to appear like it's going to get more likely, which I'm very excited for. I have always been, ever since the idea of a super conference, ever since the idea of kind of a two-tiered college football where you actually have everybody in one tier that may have a chance to win the championship, where if you just stayed in the everybody in one tier now, teams like, you know, Washington State, New Mexico, you know, Mountain West type teams, they're not winning the national championship, but they would have an opportunity to win a national championship if you had two separate national championships. So I got thinking of like the things in sports I'm most looking forward to over the next 5 years, like the evolution of the sports world. And that was one of them. And I'll kind of get your take on,

0: they win a national championship in that type tier? What do you think about that change? Do you think it's going to be an intriguing change, and do you think it'll happen?
1: Well, I do think there's a good chance it'll happen, and you know the answer to all your questions is money. And if there's money involved, and the blue bloods and the close to, we'll call them purple bloods, you know, you know, some might say Washington's a purple blood, not just because their colors are purple and gold, but you know, close to a blue blood, right? You know, it depends on again how you define blue blood. We know that we would say Ohio State, Michigan, Notre Dame, Alabama, right? Like we could list them off.
0: Eight to 10.
1: And, but, you know, and how much is Texas a blue blood? You know, probably, you know, historically and currently, but you'd get into, well, Georgia.
0: Yeah, you get like into shades of blue. Right.
1: Whatever. You get in shades of blue, right? But I think all of those models for me present an interesting dynamic in the following regard. Those programs, including Washington, whatever status Washington has, I mean, I can't win, right? As a former, as a Husky alum and former player, right? Like whatever I say, you know, I can't rank them too high. I'm going to get criticized. If I rank them too low, I'm going to get criticized by our own. Like I can't win, but if you look at those prominent schools that have built their brand and their following and their financial cachet, those programs, they built that in the old system where they had the old conferences so that every time Ohio State won a game, Purdue lost a game. It's a zero-sum game. All football in terms of wins. So it's not only true for one game, it's true for a season. Right, half the teams are going to have a winning record.
0: Yep.
1: Half the teams are going to have a. Now you could say, well, one team could be so dominant that you know that they have most of the wins, and so more than half would lose, or vice versa. I get that.
0: They're right.
1: Just, but
0: now you're saying a team that's
1: statistical generality.
0: Yeah, yes. You're saying a team that is used to going 9-3, 10-2, will now consistently go 6-6.
1: If you take all the teams that are used to averaging not, you know, 10 wins or more.
0: Right.
1: Okay. Now, nobody does. We'll stick to your number, 9 wins or more. Take all the teams that are used to winning 9 wins or more over a generation period, or perhaps two generations. The brand that they built by being that successful over that many decades. The financial following that they have. Their NIL potency. Because of that winning. If you take all the teams that are used to winning 9 games and you siphon off all the now Vanderbilt's probably a bad example, but we all know Vanderbilt historically has been bottom of the barrel, right? And so we siphon off the Purdue's from the and we just are going to have the 9 win teams or more, throw them in a super conference. After 10 years, you're going to look and you're going to say, after 15, 20 years, after any duration of time, 1 year, 10 years, 20 years, half of those teams will have lost. So now all of a sudden, half of those programs who thought they were blue bloods, now they're looking and going, wait a minute, we're the dregs of this new conference. We're literally the worst. We have displaced Kansas. Kansas used to have the worst football of all the Power Four. You know, Kansas has the worst record over the last 30 years. Well, now we're the Kansas of this new conference, and it might happen to USC.
0: Who knows? Could happen to any of them, because they're all blue bloods at this point. So it's going to happen to some of them.
1: Phil Knight could happen to Oregon.
0: Yep.
1: That probably brings a smile to a lot of people's faces, right? Yep. Like it could happen to anybody. But the point is, it's going to happen to somebody. Not only is it going to happen to somebody, that somebody is going to be half of them.
0: Yeah. Yep.
1: Does that make sense?
0: Yes, so but it's also like the Seahawks. It's like the NFL though. Like if we have a model like the NFL where it's maybe in the end you're barely above 500 if you look at a 30-year span, but in that 30-year span you might be the king of the hill 2 or 3 times too.
1: Here's where it's critically different. Everything in the NFL is designed to prevent dynasties.
0: Correct. Correct.
1: You have revenue sharing.
0: Yes.
1: Give a nod to the Maras, the giant owners. Read the history of the NFL. Timothy Mara, then Wellington, and then Timothy. the three

0: generations of Maras have been insistent. No, we split this revenue. The Packers get 1/32nd, just like the Giants get 1/32nd. The worst teams pick first. You get the first pick in the draft if you're the worst team. Like, everything is set up in that regard for the parity. That is not how college football is structured. It is designed to perpetuate, not prevent, perpetuate dynasty. And so, and even these models that we see, you know, we're taking the Power Four teams and we're saying, well, here's the special class. Mm-hmm. You know, the ones who are going to get the highest revenue. Ohio State and Michigan and USC, they're saying, well, we're not going to agree to any of these new models unless we are getting a higher percent,
1: right,
0: of even the ones in the blue/purple conference. So the forces that are at work in college football are almost opposite the forces of work. It's like dark energy if you're into science.
1: Yep.
0: You know, like it's this force that actually repels gravity. They're as opposite as they could be. And so, I just see some trouble for the conferences as you laid them out for the reasons I stated. Half of all those teams who once thought they were badass school, mm-hmm, they're going to be losers.
1: Oh, that's interesting. I think that's a great way to look at it. I think it's still intriguing. It is a little bit scary for Washington because Washington isn't going to be they're not one of those teams now. If they have some sort of rules that promote a little more parity, that would help Washington compete with the teams that have $40 million salary caps right now, or $40 million player caps right now.
0: Yeah. Well, I think that the net of it is those who have the most are going to fight to differentiate themselves.
1: That's right. That's right.
0: And, you know, quite frankly, it's not all that different than the entire enterprise of capitalism. You know, individuals and entities acting in their own rational self-interest is the driver, mm-hmm, of a free market capitalist. And you could say it's the worst system in all of the world. And I would agree. It's the worst system except for all the others.
1: Right, right.
0: And so, when I see these kind of bedrock tenets of capitalism, as it, you know, it weaves its way through this changing landscape of sports, I just kind of chuckle and I'd say, well, Adam Smith, the godfather of economics, the Scottish economist, he would have said, yep, you could have predicted that. That's exactly the way these forces are supposed to operate. And you know, it doesn't mean that as consumers of sports product that we like it, or that it doesn't seem unseemly to us because of what we've learned and what the old way used to be. But I do think it's a fascinating to just kind of check it against some of these very strong forces at work.
1: Another thing I'm looking forward to on the NFL side is the extinction or near extinction of the preseason. We're going to go to an 18-game NFL season, presumably with two preseason games. We might even go, I mean, Florio's talked about it numerous times, we might even go to a 20-game NFL season with no preseason games because the owners aren't going to want to give up the butts and seats for those games. And I would say, I think 20's getting long. I don't like the idea of the I don't know if I want to say it was a plan. The hypothesis that if there was 18 games to be played, that each player could only play 17 of them. I don't know if you've heard that being bantied about.
0: I have.
1: I mean, that seems really weird to me. Unless you were, I guess the only way you would make that work is if the quarterback was exempt from that and the quarterback had to play all 18 games. But, I mean...
0: Or was entitled to.
1: Was entitled to play, entitled to play 18 games. Yes. But the 18-game season with two preseason games or the 20-game season with no preseason games, certainly I'm looking forward to that more than the system that we've had in place.
0: Yeah, that's fair, and certainly Softy will first bake a cake, and then
1: yes, he will.
0: Secondly, hold a parade.
1: Nobody hates preseason more than Softy.
0: Indeed, right? So, so yeah, it's a bad product. You know, I watch it because it's still okay. Would I rather watch two preseason games, or would I spend that time watching a Mariner game? Well, probably depends on who the Mariners are playing and where they are,
1: right,
0: in the standings, right? But I think a fair argument could be made that one preseason game is more compelling than a baseball game. You know what? All you have to do is look at the TV numbers, and the TV numbers back that up. Seahawks preseason gets more than the Mariners, and yeah, I mean, I remember Dick McPherson when the Patriots, he inherited a 1-15 team, and in Boston ball places, he would say, "I'll show you the numbers," and he shows the numbers. The Patriots, the preseason are drawing more than the Red Sox, you know, and he was trying to say, "Hey, people care about what you do." So that's just the nature of football; it's that big. And so, but preseason football within the sphere of football is lousy.
1: Oh, there's no question. It's become unwatchable now because the players don't even play. But another thing, as we transition, another thing I'm looking forward to is the youth in this city on the professional sports teams is really, really intriguing to me. Let's start with the Mariners. You've talked about Cole Demerson. How intriguing will watching his career be? Cade Anderson, Ryan Sloan, Cole Young to a lesser extent. I don't think anybody expects Cole Young to be a perennial all-star at second base, but he could turn into a really, really good player. And I think the Mariners have this young core that they're developing. There's more guys in the minor leagues coming up. I'm really interested to see that. You move over to the Seahawks. Spoon, JSN, Eamon Worre, Jadarian Price, like guys like that. We didn't really know what the top end level was for Richard Sherman and Earl Thomas and Bobby Wagner when they won their first championship. We found that out 2 or 3 years later. I think it'll be really interesting to find out what the top end talent of Spoon and JSN and Eamon Worre and Jadarian Price and those guys are in 2 or 3 years. And then my team, the Storm, I mean, I know you don't have the same type of fire about that as you do with the other two, but I just want to tell you, the GMs in the league voted Seattle having the most promising young core. And they've voted for each of the last 2 years, the Storm's first-round draft pick, as the player that will be the best out of that draft in 5 years. So it's like, here's three teams we have in the city that just like, that look like not only are they good now, but they're going to be good for a long, long time.
0: Well, I'll stick to the two teams that I know. And the one thing with the Mariners, you have to pay those arms, right? And let's see how that plays out. And are they, you know, these young guys are going to, at some point, have to be paid, right? Yep. As far as the Seahawks, I totally agree with you. They have a real nucleus of star, not just good, but star players. Some, you know, you could make an argument that the three best players on their team are all within their, in the top, in their third year or younger.
1: Or younger.
0: Right? Yeah. And so... And we're seeing, we don't know what John Schneider's capacity is when he has final say over Mike Macdonald, as opposed to being subject to the final say of Pete Carroll. Does that make sense? So you got two different variables there. Mm-hmm. Number one, he's now has final say where contractually he didn't, and he's working with a different guy in Macdonald. And the union of them where McDonald says, "Hey, this is what I need. This is what I want." That tandem is vastly different. John Schneider's profile of what his job description is much different now.
1: Yes.
0: As for me, I would just say, when I must time ABS, in baseball, I think it's the year 2026 is absurd. We have already identified the ABS. If it came down to a 3-2 pitch with two outs in the bottom of the ninth of the World Series, and there was a challenge left, we would turn the biggest pitch in the entire season over to ABS. We have concluded that ABS is superior. So ABS is going to be a part of every single pitch. It should be. There's no reason to not have it because you don't have a delay, unlike replay in football. And then as for football, closely aligned to that, I believe that we will, depends on how long we live, but certainly my kids are going to see humanoid officials.
1: There we go.
0: You're going to have, whether it's 7 or 8 or whether it's 10 out there, they will be humanoid officials. They robot officials. They will literally have two arms and two legs, but they will have far more than two eyeballs. They will run faster. They will process better. My phone, Dick, gets populated. I don't know. One time a couple years ago, I must have clicked on something, but my iPhone thinks that I'm into this. And so then I keep clicking on it because it keeps coming. These humanoid robots that they got coming out of China are freaking crazy, dude. Like, we are in the Terminator days.
2: Right,
0: but,
2: on.
0: But that is going to happen. I bet 2 years ago, we were out to dinner with about 8 guys. I said, in 7 years, more than half of you will own a humanoid robot. I'm doing your laundry and cleaning dishes. So I got 5 years left for that to happen. But we will see humanoid robots on a football field.
1: Love it. We got to run. And finally, number one on my list is obvious. That's the return of the Sonics. Mike Florio joins us next on 93.3 KJRFM.
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1: Ah, yes, we can't keep the man from Pro Football Talk waiting, despite the fact that the Mariners swept the Las Vegas / Sacramento / Oakland A's, whatever the hell they're called. Michael, how you doing, man?
20: Doing great. How are you guys?
1: We're doing well. We're doing well. Lots going on. OTAs are starting, but let's start with the police blotter. There is a sizable name in the NFL. Josh Jacobs in trouble. Five counts. What's going on right now with the running back?
20: Well, the development today following yesterday's arrest was that the prosecutor has issued a statement explaining that currently there's not enough evidence to support filing official charges. The prosecutor appropriately and accurately explained the difference between the standard for making an arrest, which is probable cause to believe that a crime has been committed, and getting a conviction, which is proof beyond a reasonable doubt. Prosecutors have extremely broad discretion. People think a judge is the most powerful person in any jurisdiction. It's the prosecutor. Prosecutor decides who gets charged, who doesn't get charged, and there are very limited ways to question that. So in this case, what's happening is the prosecutor wants to wait and see what kind of evidence there is. And this is what should happen with Stephon Diggs. That trial that occurred a few weeks back, it was clear that that prosecution never should have happened. So it looks like the prosecutor in Wisconsin is going to be responsible, prudent, and deliberate in making a decision as to whether or not these arrest charges become formal charges that would then possibly unlock paid leave for Josh Jacobs, significant legal expenses, and ultimate jeopardy as to whether or not he would be convicted.
0: Yeah, walk us through that again, Mike. Obviously, the league, you know, they sit back, they monitor. At some level, they have to consider the evidence, right? But they're not bound to the same burdens of proof that you mentioned that exist in a criminal court. Maybe it's revised from some past incidents, but how does the league handle situations like this, and when do they act in terms of meeting out certain penalties in these circumstances?
20: Well, back in 2014, when there were three different incidents, unrelated but all occurring at roughly the same time frame, Greg Hardy and Adrian Peterson, that's when the league devised the procedure for putting a player on what they call the commissioner exempt list. It's paid leave. It's a way to basically keep the player off the field, not put broadcasters in a position where they need to talk about the fact that there's this guy who's playing that is facing serious charges. And the way it's developed over the years, the league uses it typically when you've got a domestic violence charge that rises to the level of a felony. One of these five preliminary charges against Josh Jacobs would be a felony, suffocation, strangulation in a domestic violence situation. So if he would be indicted, if he would be formally charged with a felony arising from a claim of domestic violence, that's the kind of thing that would potentially, if not likely, result in him being placed on paid leave until the case is resolved. And then there's a separate investigation and decision-making process that would culminate in a potential suspension without pay under the personal conduct policy. So there's a lot that hinges on this threshold question of whether or not the prosecutor is going to pursue charges. Because if that happens, there's a good chance we're not going to see Josh Jacobs week one or really any time until that criminal case is resolved and then the league's punishment is meted out.
1: Well, speaking of seeing players week one, there's a couple of quarterbacks that say, you're going to see me week one, and they were involved in OTAs. I don't know if they were just photo ops or if they were actually practicing for OTAs, but tell us about the rapid recovery of Patrick Mahomes and Daniel Jones.
20: Yeah, both of these guys had serious leg injuries late in the 2025 regular season. Mahomes had the torn ACL. He was back on the practice field for the first time yesterday. Now, if you watch the video, he's not driving into that plant leg. Of course, he's never a guy to follow the traditional quarterback form. He can deliver the football from any platform, any arm angle. That's from his baseball experience. He doesn't need to have all of the mechanics that so many quarterbacks absolutely require in order to throw accurate passes. But he looks like he's on track, and there's no holding this guy down. He knows. He knows what the stakes are. He knows what his legacy is. He knows that last year was a disaster relative to the standard the Chiefs have set, and he wants to get back on it and continue his quest for enough Super Bowl wins to match, if not surpass, Tom Brady. And Daniel Jones, he had the torn Achilles, and he looks like he's good to go. The issue with Jones is, when you look over the course of his career dating back to 2019, he's had multiple significant injuries. He needs a fundamental change to the way he plays. You know, we hear that concern with plenty of quarterbacks. You never hear it with Jones the way that you should. This guy puts himself in a position where he takes big hits. He gets himself potentially injured. He moves a lot. He uses that mobility. He turns 29 today. At some point, any quarterback that relies heavily on mobility needs to transition to more of a pocket passer and not take risks with his body, because as you get older, those injuries are going to happen even more easily than they did when you were in your 20s.
0: Mike Florio with us. Mike, let's stay with the quarterbacks. Four high-profile names for different reasons, but let's start with Cleveland. Deshaun Watson and Shedeur Sanders having their battle, and then also in Minnesota, Kyler Murray joins the fray with J.J. McCarthy. What can you how can you update those situations?
20: Well, I think in both instances, the thing that makes them similar, the sooner you make a decision, the more time you have to get the guy who wins the competition ready. The longer it takes to figure out who the starter is, the less chance that guy has to be prepared to hold that job as long as possible. And in many of these protracted quarterback battles, the guy who wins ultimately wins the privilege of being the first guy benched, which seems to happen, you know, right, whenever it starts to feel like the season's getting away from the team. In Cleveland, it's very intriguing because Deshaun Watson is a reclamation project at this point. The only reason he's still on the team is because every penny of his five-year contract was fully guaranteed. He'd have been long gone by now if this salary wasn't guaranteed for 2026. But he's looked good with a clean slate under Todd Monken. And then you've got Shedeur Sanders, the guy who felled them in round five last year. They say he's improving. But the sooner in both cases one of these guys is the starter, the better off both teams will be. And in Minnesota, I think it's an upset if Kyler Murray doesn't win. They can say all they want. Mm-hmm. It's a real competition. Well, you could put, you know, Patrick Mahomes against, just pick a random backup quarterback and say it's a real competition. We know who's going to win. Kyler Murray, if he is playing like we've seen him perform in the past, he's going to win the competition against J.J. McCarthy. The challenge is for McCarthy to access some level of a performance we've never seen from him before.
1: I'm going to steal Hugh's question and expand it to the Las Vegas Raiders, because I mean, just seems like a perfect scenario to redshirt Mendoza for a little bit, at least behind Kirk Cousins, specifically since one of their owners, Tom Brady, did the same thing behind Drew Bledsoe and it worked for him. But is that what they're going to do?
20: Well, the one thing we got to remember when it comes to a situation like that is merit. And when the two quarterbacks are out there, apples to apples, and the players can see what they do, if it's a significant difference, they're going to want the guy who's better. None of those guys who have been there, like Max Crosby, none of them want to play with a lesser quarterback if there's a better option available. That's a tough thing to sell. You want the best guy out there. So I think that it's a no-lose situation for the Raiders. If Kirk Cousins is significantly better than Mendoza, then Mendoza sits. But you know what? I look at it this way. All due respect to Kirk Cousins, who's had some very good years, but he's creeping toward 40, and he hasn't been great since he torn the Achilles tendon a couple of years ago. If Mendoza can't beat out Kirk Cousins, why the hell is he making the first overall pick in the draft? It's that simple. So a fair competition, Mendoza should win, and if he doesn't, that should be a red flag to the Raiders that maybe they picked the wrong guy.
0: Mike, out here locally in Seattle, we've got the news is the Seahawks are trying to, quote, run it forward, obviously, as the Super Bowl champions. Just your thoughts, having covered Super Bowl champions and the challenge coming back to try and repeat, how would you advise Mike McDonald based on the things that you've observed in your capacity?
20: Well, you know, it's funny. The reason they make all those T-shirts with football team slogans on them is because if they resonate, they're successful. So if running right forward is what gets everybody focused on the task at hand of forgetting about last year, and that's a twist on what we used to hear from Bill Belichick all the time. He didn't want to talk about the past. He wanted to put the last championship behind them as soon as possible. He wanted to get that ring ceremony over with. He did not want anything that would distract the team from the goal now, because what you did last year does not matter. No one cares. A new season is coming. And the teams that become satisfied by the fact that they climbed to the top of the mountain have no chance to do it again, because they're going to have the target on their back this year. The other 31 teams are going to be necessarily hungrier. And it is a major challenge to repeat in today's NFL. It's why we don't see it happen very often. It was amazing the Chiefs did it. Hell, they almost won three in a row. Before that, it was 20 years when the Patriots did it. It is very hard to do. And yeah, I remember Terry Bradshaw saying when he was at the Steelers and, you know, they won four in what, 6 or 7 years. Once you climb to the top of the mountain and you go back to the bottom, like, we just climbed that mountain. Like, what else is there? And Bradshaw was the first one to start stacking them. I think it's easier now when you have quarterbacks who are chasing greats who have a significant number of championship wins, but just when you look at it in isolation, the goal is to be the best, and we were the best. And I think it takes a lot of focus. It takes some great coaching to get guys to forget about what they just did and focus on trying to do it again.
1: Finally, Mike, should we be concerned at all that the Devin Witherspoon extension isn't going as smoothly as the JSN one did?
20: No, not yet. Not yet. Let's see what happens before training camp. That's usually the time to question whether or not there may be the possibility of a holdout. Holdouts are very expensive. Hold-ins have become in vogue in recent years because of that. We see a lot of deals get done either right before camp or right before the start of the season. And Witherspoon's got the protection that comes from the fifth-year option. So if he would have some sort of an injury, he gets all of his money this year, all of his money next year. But the ultimate security is to get your long-term deal, the deal that you have earned. And here's the reality. The longer you wait, the more expensive it gets. There's going to be new deals that come out that drive the market higher. The cap's going to go up. And so the absence of a deal right now tells you that Witherspoon's camp wants more than what the Seahawks have been willing to pay. The question becomes, can they find a middle ground? And, you know, when it's time to go out and play, what Witherspoon's going to have to ask himself, am I comfortable saying no to the offer that's on the table and taking my chances with what I know I'm going to make the next 2 years?
1: Mike, always a pleasure. We'll talk to you next week.
20: Thanks, guys.
0: Thanks, Mike.
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20: Ah, yes, indeed. Fun with Audio. Petros Papadakis will join us in the next segment. Larry Stone at 5 o'clock today. Still got to get to plenty of Seahawk topics with Hugh Millen coming up in the 5 o'clock segment, or 5 o'clock hour as well. Might play a little change the subject. Did you hear that? Coming up at 6 o'clock. Fun with Audio right now, though. And we start with our old friend, Frank the Tank Hugh. I don't know if you know Frank the Tank Fleming from Barstool Sports, but he is a huge, huge Mets fan. And he has seen his Mets, who have like a $350 million payroll, plummet to 22-33 on the season, already 15 games out in the division. So, hey, Hugh, did you hear that?
21: What's that, Dick?
20: Here is Frank the Tank after the Mets lose again on Monday night.
31: Absolutely f-ing disgraceful! Disgraceful! Nico Dolo is the worst pitcher in baseball! He's got an ERA of 8! And he's going to get an easy win. He's putting the Mets down easily. And then meanwhile, Nolan McClain, he's not an ace. He's ass. All these pitching strategies. These fucking spreadsheets. Pitching strategies. The formulas. The formulas not working, you fucking moron. Something has to change. This team is quitting. It quit. How do you name it? By saying, by not firing anybody, you're saying I don't give a shit, and you're saying f*** you, the fans, you f***ing fraud. Steve Cohen, you're a f***ing fraud.
20: Oh, God. At some point, the mountain just doesn't have any more lava in it, Hugh. I only think it's going to last for another 3 or 4 weeks, because we about every 2 or 3 weeks, we put one of these in just to check in on the Mets. And at some point, it's just got to be defeat, right? And he just loses all steam.
21: Well, I think in the right circumstance, I'm as big a fan of unhinged humor as anybody. That one didn't land for me.
20: Really?
21: I don't know. Just because you're screaming loud and swearing, I don't know. I've had many others I expected more. Like,
20: okay,
21: like,
20: all right.
21: I expected some New York. I don't know. It didn't tickle my funny bone.
20: I got you.
21: Evidently, it did yours. I don't
20: know.
21: No,
20: I think he's.
21: I was expecting a little more.
20: He's not an ace. He's an ass. That got me a little bit. I thought that was a pretty good line. Hey, Hugh, did you hear that?
3: What's that, Dick?
20: On ESPN's Get Up, Jay Williams expressed frustration with the style of play that the Oklahoma City Thunder bring to the courts.
4: When you watch OKC play, every single call, every single time they shoot, SGA is landing in somebody's region, he's falling down, and you're just like, how do I root for that? I see why I can root for that. I can't root for that.
3: You're rooting for ethical hoops.
4: As a fan of the game, I just want to see the game respected. Mm. And there are times when I watch OKC play, I don't feel like they respect the process of the game.
20: That's an interesting line there at the end, just not respecting the game, trying to be so blatantly in the ref's pocket that they don't respect the game. I haven't heard it phrased like that, but it is humorous to me, Hugh, how our fun little provincial hatred of Oklahoma City that we've had here in Seattle for 18 years has now just branched out into this nationwide just disdain for this franchise and how they play basketball. It's great. I love it.
21: Yeah, well, I'm big into respect for the game. When I managed the first youth coaching I ever did was T-ball,
20: okay,
21: with 5-year-olds. In fact, I think
20: My
21: oldest was a month away from 5, so technically he was 4. Oh. And so you say, okay, how am I going to connect with these kids? And I just said, hey, we got 3 rules: respect the game, be a great teammate, and play to win. That doesn't mean win. It means we're competing to win. We're not going to build dirt piles and pick daisies. Like, okay.
20: Yeah.
21: And so then, I'd have them talk like, what does respect the game mean? Don't leave orange peels in the dugout. You know, like, don't be, you know, obviously be sportsmanlike with your opponents and obviously the umpire. So I'd have these kids after a game say, how did we do on the rules? But rule number one was respect the game. So when he says respect the game, you know what? It hit me not long after. I said, you know what? You could teach this all the way through the big leagues and the NFL.
20: Yeah.
21: If those were your 3 rules, like, and so what's great being a great teammate? It's not just picking up somebody when they're down. Find the guy who needs encouragement, but don't be jealous of the guy who, you know, hit the home run.
20: Right.
21: Right.
20: Celebrate the guy that hit the home
21: celebrate
20: run
21: with the guy. Don't be envious of that guy. So I don't know. Respect the game. Yeah, that plays well with me, as I said. And what do you think? I mean, is that a fair criticism levied at
20: yes,
21: at OKC?
20: Yes, I didn't
21: see. Are we seeing it through green tinted glasses?
20: I see. I think overall, yes. I would say last night was different. I didn't see as much of it last night. I saw a pretty clean game being played. I saw Oklahoma City defensively just shut down Wemby and San Antonio, where they didn't need to resort to all these antics that they usually resort to win these basketball games. So now, I would much rather see Oklahoma City have to resort to the antics, because then I can make fun of them. And last night there wasn't really a lot that I could make fun of when it came to Oklahoma City, because they just pretty much took it to San Antonio. Hey, Hugh, did you hear that?
3: What's that, Dick?
20: Let's move to the other NBA conference finals. Last week, after Game 2's win over the Cavs, Knicks star Josh Hart and Karl Anthony Towns had some fun banter at the podium.
5: I'm never a huge analytics guy. You know, at a certain point, they're a lamppost to a drunk person. You can lean on them, but it won't get you home. So, at a certain point, you got to have a good feel for the game.
6: Oh, my God,
5: man. I'm not going to lie. That was Gerald Wright, his quote, man. So, shout out Jay Wright.
20: Jay Wright.
7: Wait, hold up. No, we're not moving on from that.
5: That's a great quote.
7: Oh my God.
5: Analytics drunk, lame post to a drunk person. It ain't gonna get you home.
7: I was
5: you can lean on it though.
7: I was with Cal, so I didn't hear that.
5: You ain't even go to college.
20: The Villanova guy telling the Kentucky guy you didn't even go to college. That is awesome. And Hugh,
21: yeah,
20: that is what we're talking about being a team right now. The New York Knicks are the consummate team. They love each other. They are playing for each other. They are making the most of the talent that they have. I don't think it's going to be enough to beat whoever comes out of the West, but they are the whole is far greater than the sum of the parts right now with New York.
21: Yeah, and I think that, you know, it says the chicken or the egg. Are you cohesive and tight because you're winning, or are you winning because you're a cohesive and tight and selfless group? But you're right. If they can buckle down and play defense, you know, a toughness brand.
20: Yep.
21: When you consider the way OKC needs, you know, there's a finesse quality to OKC when they're going great, right? I mean, Holmgren's not, terrifically physical, and SGA is not, physical. So I almost think of it as like, it almost seems like the Knicks of old.
20: Yeah. Well, they kind of have to play like that.
21: And yeah. You know,
20: they have to play like that. Yeah. You're Charles Oakley. Oak tree, baby. Anthony Mason. I mean,
21: yeah.
20: Those guys could lay wood on you. All right. One more. Hey, Hugh, did you hear that?
11: What's that, Dick?
20: Let's go to the flip side of the Knicks. That would be the Cavs, who just laid down and died for four straight games. And former NBA point guard Patrick Beverley felt compelled to call everybody out associated with the Cavs.
12: Now I watched a game of a team that's fighting for your lives and getting eliminated, not drive back on defense. I'm talking about, I watched a whole defensive edit of people just standing and watching, not even engaged in the game. That has something to do with coaching too. I'm Kenny, and Kenny A, you got to think he was my coach. He better than me because I'm pulling their ass out. You ain't about to have me looking crazy. I'm pulling their ass out. I don't care who you are. I don't care what status you have. I don't care what money you make. You playing hard is I understand it's a skill, but it's a necessity when it comes to times like you're in a Final Four.
20: Hugh, that was the most embarrassing NBA playoff performance that I can remember watching. I mean, not even involved in a game after blowing an early lead in game one, not even involved the rest of the series, and a coach having the gall to say that analytically we're winning the series. By expected points, we've won two of the first three games in the series. I mean, it was just a horrible look across the board for the Cavs.
21: Is he trying to say, I've coached fine, I've put themselves in a position that they're expected to score those points?
20: No, I think what he's saying, he was saying that we're just not making the shots that we were expected to make. If you look at the analytics, we should have won two of these first three games by virtue of the shots that we took and the percentage of shots that we make from those particular spots. It was just a ridiculous assessment.
21: Yeah, it sounds a little bit like throwing the players under the bus, right? Like, I mean, if you, what they were losing by an average of 22 a game, of 22, wasn't it? At one point, yeah. I know the Knicks were on a pace to have the all-time net differential.
20: In that last 11 games, no team has ever won 11 games by more points than the Knicks have won.
21: So there you go.
20: Playoffs are regular season.
21: So that, and that's right through the Cavaliers.
20: Right through the Cavaliers.
21: Right. And so I don't know that coach. It sounds to me like a little bit of the players aren't making the shots. Now, in those cases, I always say there's two separate topics. Number one, is it true what he said? And number two, should he say it?
20: Right. Exactly. Yeah. Whether or not it's true what he said. He made himself look like a fool.
21: I don't like that he said it in that manner. You know, you better join yourself, put yourself at the top of the list. Hey, we didn't get the job done. It starts with me. That's going to be the best way to lead.
20: Hey, it's going to do it for us. Thank you to Hugh Breedlove Millen for co-hosting today, for Mike Florio for joining us, Petros Papadakis, Larry Stone, Travis Moger for running the show. Fox Sports Radio coming up next. Softy be back tomorrow. 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
1: Basketball, my hockey team in the finals, like, I'm pretty happy.
2: No,
1: man.
2: I mean, you got to have balance in the force, right? Monty Bolaños gave us the update, and you had Pete Alonso as one of the highlights.
1: We did not need that highlight.
2: We got Geno Smith as your quarterback.
1: Mm-hmm. Yeah.
2: So we've got, no, it's just good, it's still completely unbalanced.
1: Yeah, bring up the positives.
2: Because going to the final and finals,
1: it's
2: still far better. I have one question for you for the third period of this hockey game.
1: Mm-hmm.
2: How many fights?
1: Oh, lots of fights. It's gotten chippy.

0: she can create space for a shot. We haven't seen a lot of what we saw from her with Boston with that second goal is, you know, receiving balls in behind out of the air and then finishing. It was a brilliant finish, perfectly placed. It was great. But seeing her make runs at full pace, when she's at full speed, she's hard to stay with. She's difficult for these defenders to track. She sits in these spaces where, you know, the ball's on one side and you know, she's splitting the defender's vision. She did that a lot better, just kind of picking her times and her positions and the spacing where she wanted to be. So I've always been high on Maddie Dahlin and what she can do and how she can be effective. But I would say, not unlike with, you know, as the team goes, Maddie Dahlin has gone, I guess, as well sometimes, is when we're not aggressive or when she's not aggressive or when she doesn't, you know, she's not taking the front foot. She's not saying, you know, mentally, I'm going to go at these players. I'm going to make this happen. You know, she's not as dangerous. But we didn't see that in this game. We saw a very dangerous Maddie Dahlin who wanted to go at players, who wanted to get in behind and was willing to do it over and over and over. And she did it very well.
1: Well, great result out in Boston/Rhode Island. And now another massive matchup again against Washington Spirit, this time on the road, the last game before the World Cup break. We played Washington Spirit as well as any team has played against Washington Spirit all season. Laura Harvey, head coach Laura Harvey on our production call ahead of the Boston game was really still disappointed by it because she said, we prevented them from doing anything. We are the first team this season to have completely stripped Washington Spirit of their identity. And it was devastating that we didn't get a result. Now, however, they're back on the score sheet. Just the mental side of this, I feel really good going to this Washington Spirit game. I feel great. Laura, how do you feel?
0: Really good. I mean, we talked about it last week. We talked about, I don't know if anybody remembers last week, but just to refresh, we talked about getting 4 points out of the weekend.
1: Yep.
0: We talked about that we thought that Boston was a winnable game and that was an attainable goal. And that at any point, this Rain team would get back to scoring. It wasn't a matter of if, but when. And that this was a game really to do it. Boston had been on a streak there, a non-losing streak, we'll call it. It wasn't a lot of wins, but there were a lot of ties.
1: Yep.
0: And they were at home, sort of, like we were when we were in Spokane. And so I saw that the Rain really had a great opportunity there, even though we know the travel is difficult. But let's be honest, the Rain sometimes play a lot better when their back's against the wall or when they have that East Coast travel. I mean, we even saw it the first game against Orlando. And that just happens to be a thing. So sitting on three, great. We also talked about how two wouldn't be bad. Getting shutouts wouldn't be bad. That goal in the 94th minute was a bummer, but, you know, you got the insurance goal. So getting the 3 points was huge. So sitting on three, which obviously is better than getting two ties on the weekend, is not a bad place to be. So if they can pull off, I mean, gosh, another win would be huge, pull off a tie and, you know, get back to getting two, not two wins, but points out of both games in these 2 weeks before going into this hiatus. I, you know, if they can do that, I think that that's huge and they have a lot of momentum going into the next part of the season.
1: See, if I'm the Rain, I am tasting blood in the water right now, to be honest with you, because we were not on a great run of form when we hosted Washington Spirit last time. And like Laura Harvey said, we took them completely out of their game.
0: Yeah. Yeah.
1: We took them. I mean, we turned them into a shell of themselves. Let's be real.
0: Yeah. And I even think back to last year when Rodman was matched up with Curry in one of the matches later in the year. It was the last match against Washington, I believe. And, you know, I just remember, you know, Rodman really seemed like she was hitting her form and obviously they got to the final and all that. But it was promising to not give up so much in the attack, whether it produced goals or just produced chances. Obviously she's a super difficult matchup for anybody. She's just in form and an amazing player. So, you always have those threats when you play Washington, but you know, I feel like, and Laura Harvey she's spoken so highly and so many times, at least with us and in you know, the pregame conversations that we have about Maddie Curry and how she's just been steady and she's strong. And obviously she got the assist with against Boston. So Maddie Curry is really, although quietly, we could say kind of like a James Turner. She's steady. She doesn't always get the stats, although she did last game. She plays a ton of minutes. She's been solid. So, you know, and getting Bug back. And the combination of those two playing next to each other, that's going to be really exciting for Washington. But I think those two players just continue to grow. And, you know, facing a team like Washington is just an

0: another test for everybody.
1: Laura, you actually back in the day played in Washington.
2: I did.
1: Pray tell some stories of your time in Washington.
0: One of the first stories that I have from playing in Washington. First, I was drafted by then the Washington Freedom. At that point, the league had eight teams. It was the first league. It was the final year of the first league. Side note, I mean, basically within, I want to say, like 2 weeks of being there, we had a conference call and they were trying to decide if they were going to have the third year of the league or not. And it was supposed to be 5 years was kind of the horizon for that first league. They thought that they were funded for 5 years. The funding was gone basically after two. We don't need to get into that, but there were adversities right from the start. As a new player to the team, I was just motivated and hoping to like make sure I made the roster, because even if you get drafted, you don't necessarily make the roster. And as a player that had been in with youth national teams and was capped at that point, I knew that that roster was difficult to make, even for a player that had been capped, because the players that I was fighting for position with were Mia Hamm and Abby Wambach,
1: Ha!
0: right?
1: Wow. Laura, you are a freaking superstar. My God. Okay, keep going. Keep going. I was just in awe for a second. Okay, keep going.
0: So for me, I knew that if I made that roster and stayed there, that it was going to be a year where I was, learning from Mia Hamm, who probably wasn't going to retire in much longer. And the horizon for me was to, make the team and then hopefully become a player that moved into that spot and played with Abby. That was kind of the idea there, but that was squashed pretty quick with, the league not necessarily continuing very long. Fortunately, we got that year. Fortunately, we won the national championship. So many names on that team that have gone on to do great things in soccer. I could start to go through the roster, and that just is the tip of the iceberg with Abby and Mia. And, I've played with Mia before, or sorry, I played with Abby before with youth national teams. We're not the same age, but close. So getting to play with her again, obviously really fun. Getting to play with Mia Hamm for the first time as a person that my graduation gift was going to the 99 final. So all of
1: Oh
0: those
1: my
0: players
1: gosh.
0: that really were the launching point for that league, and then getting to get to know them and play them, and they became teammates or players that you're game planning for, really was a dream. So I had to shelve that and make sure that I was also a good teammate and competitor. But it was a fun first year. I was of course disappointed, like a lot of us were. I think our age group boys had a ton of talent. I could name other people that I really think could have had great careers with the national team if there wasn't a 6 year hiatus of between first league and second year league starting up. But in terms of getting in the league and getting to play, there really wasn't anything like it. It was amazing to play with those players.
1: Okay, so now I need to know, what was it like playing with Abby Wambach? Not the personality, but like the actual fundamental, like how did you guys play together? Like what was the strategy? What was, how did you guys play together?
0: Well, let me start with that. Playing with Abby, I think, is probably inherently different than anybody else that ever really played with the national team, in that nobody's ever been as dominant in the air as she was. That is a different fold. I mean, I think that the trajectory of the national team in terms of style of play changed for a while, because you knew that if you got the ball anywhere near Abby's head, anywhere near the goal, you had such a high probability of scoring. So, I mean, that was always her bread and butter, was just, you're going to find Abby, you're going to find her in the air, she's going to dominate, she's so tall, strong, all the adjectives. I was more of a quick player that used leverage and a little bit more, I mean, certainly ground-based,
1: You were
0: we'll just
1: crafty.
0: say.
1: You were very crafty. Would that be a good word?
0: And so playing with her, it was a nice balance, honestly, because you've got two different threats. And Abby obviously scored a ton of goals with her feet. But that was, I think, her most unique trait, was just how dominant she became in the air. And honestly, nobody in the world could stop her.
1: I have so many more questions. This show is only 30 minutes, unfortunately. We will get so much more into that as we continue this show. Like I said, I mean, this is the how many times we said tip of the iceberg, but this is just the tip of the iceberg.
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1: 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We will not be on 93.3, but we will continue to post episodes on the Seattle Audio Network page. So please make sure to check that out. We will be giving you all of the World Cup breakdown from a different perspective. So it should be a lot of fun. Speaking of the U.S. Men's national team, the roster was released yesterday, and Seattle fans, we already knew because of the leak that came out, because everything is always going to leak. We need to stop. Yes, of course, we need to plug leaks as much as we can, blah, blah, blah, but it's inevitable. It happens. Christian Roldan has been named to the official World Cup roster for 2026. Not a surprise. He was predicted to be on it. He's going to be one of only a few midfielders. The midfielder crop is a little bit thin on the roster. So, I mean, bright side, we're definitely going to get to see him on the field. That's exciting.
0: Yeah, I don't think there's any doubt about that. I want to say, for the record, we're talking about goalkeepers, we're talking about goal scorers. The six is maybe my favorite position besides those two.
1: I agree.
0: And it's such a position that is, I guess, for probably somebody who doesn't watch a lot of soccer, you don't notice them a lot. One of the unique things about the position is that if they play it well, you might not notice them at all.
1: Yeah.
0: Yeah. I mean, what you'll notice is that the opponent isn't effective into the final third. And you'll notice that we have quite a bit of the ball. Why? How are we keeping possession so well? What's creating this flow? What's allowing us to get into positions, into spots, get into a rhythm? Often that's the six. And they have such a huge impact on the game and starting plays and stopping plays for the opponent because they're in such a unique spot. They're sitting on top of the backs. If your backs don't have a lot to do or plays are getting broken up, you're getting possession at times where you think something dangerous is going to begin, and then, you know, it just seems to always die. Often that is a really skilled six, just not getting noticed.
1: unless your name is Ozzie Alonso and you beat up everyone in the middle of the park so everyone sees you all the time. And you were a great six, by the way, Ozzie. Congrats. I mean, the Sounders actually have quite a history of good sixes on their squad. It's actually kind of a Major League Soccer thing. I'll get into my opinion on that maybe another time.
0: Okay.
1: Not for this.
0: Fair enough.
1: I talked to Stephanie Berdoy about it the other day, Laura, so we'll offline some of our opinions on why Major League Soccer cares so much about the six. That's a whole other,
0: okay. Topic. All right. Maybe this is, yeah, maybe we'll get into this topic. Maybe we have her on and we talk about it.
1: Heck yeah. men's roster. I mean, I'm going to be totally real, everybody. I am rooting for Christian Roldan, and then I every year root for everybody but England. So that is what I'm doing for the World Cup. Everyone but England and Christian Roldan. So I'm going to get myself a Christian Roldan jersey, and I'm going to get myself a Celtic jersey, and I'm going to wear the Celtic jersey during England games, and it's going to be great.
0: I love all of it. I am certainly going to be there live in person for US-Australia at Lumen Field. I'm really looking forward to that. It will be my first men's national team World Cup game. So I'm really
1: excited.
0: That's
1: a milestone. Wow.
0: It is a milestone. And, you know, I kind of went back and forth. I was like, oh, am I going to go to this?
1: Especially
0: for
1: someone so, like, in with the U.S. women's national team, and you have such a background with U.S. soccer.
0: Yeah, and it's not that I haven't been to a men's national team game, but a World Cup game, this is just different. And multiple times I've thought about traveling and all that, and I haven't done it. And here they are in Seattle, and that's going to be amazing. But overall, I think whenever I'm, you know, like... Whenever I'm getting ready to enjoy a World Cup, there are a few things that I really like to do. One is I like to, and this World Cup's going to be especially unique for this, I love to see how countries play that maybe you don't get to ever see. And because of the expanded field, we're going to get to see more of those. I also think we're going to have some real blowouts, which is kind of a bummer in some ways. But the fact that, you know, the expansion occurred and there are going to be some different styles, some different athletes, some different styles of play, I think that that's going to be really fun to watch. I think there are multiple teams multiple countries that can win it this year. I'm also really interested just in, you know, a lot of my U.S. men's national team, information to this point, I listen to a lot of Landon and Tim, and I'm sorry, but sometimes some Alexi gets mixed in there. Some people are fans, some people aren't. I understand the polarization, but, I like to kind of hear it from people that have been there, and that just gives me an opportunity to do that. The thing that I think is really interesting going to this World Cup and listening to, you know, a decent amount of their podcast is just that even going into final rosters, they weren't quite sure what it was going to be. There have been some injuries. There's just been, I'm just going to say some unknowns. And so I'm really interested just to see how they prepare in this next few weeks and how they show up to the World Cup in terms of, like, what's that first lineup going to be? What's that starting lineup going to be? How are they going to play together? Like what's the culture going to be like? How are they going to interact with fans? What's this going to be like? Since frankly, we're home, which is amazing. So I have a lot of, I'm going to say probably more questions and not like, are they good or are they not? I don't have that question. And that's not my first order of business, I guess, as a fan of the U.S. men's national team right now, but I'm really curious just to see what they bring to these World Cup games.
1: I think that the issue that's been surrounding the U.S. men's national team since forever, And I think it's culturally because America is a winning, like, we are winners. We win everything. When we go to the Olympics, we get the most medals. Like, we are number one. U.S. women's team, you know, yes, there's other countries now that are very competitive. They don't blow away and they don't win it every year, but they're going to be a favorite every year in every tournament. And the men's side has never had that. And we don't know as a society how to handle it. And we don't know how to go from this to exceptional. And I don't know what the answer is. It is way above my pay grade and it is way above my understanding of all of the ins and outs. This is all so complicated. There's so much to it. But I know every single year you go on Reddit and it's, oh, we're going to suck again. Oh, why are we bringing this guy? Well, and it's just, there's no positivity. Ever. Right. I don't remember the last time. And even when the team does well, there's no positivity whatsoever. So how are you supposed to be motivated by just negativity, by just avoiding everyone being angry at you? That's not a motivation.
0: No, and it's not like these players aren't fantastic players, right? There's a lot going on there. And I think we could unpack that for hours too. But I mean, like, I want to see the U.S. men's national team just flourish.
1: Same.
0: I would love to see them.
1: We all do. We all do.
0: And I would love to see them. Yeah, I would love to see them with a style of play that we can get behind, whether it works all the time or it doesn't. I'd love to see players really step out and be dominant players in a World Cup. I don't think we've really seen that in a while from the U.S. men's national team. I want some people to become a fan of. I think with the women's national team, not to, you know, make a comparison, but I think that it's a hard one because if we go back a little bit, you know, people talk about the U.S. women's national team and how they had a head start, right? And how they, you know, they were playing against teams that didn't have countries that didn't have the NCAA when there wasn't, you know, a professional team. Nobody had professional teams. And the U.S. had the NCAA, which was really used as a training ground, and the U.S. women's national team came to prominence, you know, pretty much right out the gate. So there's always been this kind of assumption that, oh, well, they started good and they got a head start, and so they're going to be good. There was a lot of talk in the early 2000s about how they everybody's catching up. Everybody's catching up. That was the phrase. Everybody's catching up. Okay. Everybody's catching up. Everybody catching up was like us getting third.
1: Exactly.
0: Like, right? And then winning again. So we're in a very unique situation where our women's national team has had a culture and a framework and a history of success. And then if you don't get first, you're like, what went wrong?
1: Right.
0: And with the U.S. men, that's got to be really difficult, I would think, within just U.S. soccer to then be the team that everybody's going like, what's wrong? Why not? Who's going to be good? What's going on? And it's always like this problem to be solved rather than these players to celebrate and be fans of. I would really like to just see an opportunity and a moment of these are great players. We're going to celebrate them. We're behind you. And in order to make sure that that continues through the World Cup, they have to win. They have to succeed. They've got to get out of pool play. They got to advance a little bit. And I hope they give us the opportunity to do that because I know a lot of us want to be big fans.
1: Listen, the U.S., we started out as scrappy underdogs, man, back in 17, whatever. Like, we were the underdogs against the Brits. And by the way, I always root for everyone except England.
0: That's funny. I don't feel like when I watch the Men's World Cup, I don't feel like I'm rooting against somebody until I get, like, literally in the game.
1: Yes.
0: Like, I'm going to watch these three games in a row today. And then, you know, I get into the matchup and I'm watching the teams. And then I feel myself, not even, like, purposefully, but I feel myself going, like, oh, man, they missed. That, what a bummer. And I'm like, why am I?
1: Here's the crazy thing. So the 2014 World Cup team, that men's team, I knew every single one of those players. That team had an identity, actually. I would say that 2014, that they were, they knew that they weren't as technically good. They understood that. Yeah. They had a couple, They had some people come in from Europe to, like, help them out, you know, like the Jermaine Joneses of the world who had a great World Cup that year. Yeah. And that, they had an identity. They knew that they weren't as technically gifted, but they were going to be more physical than you. They were going to be grittier. Michael Bradley was going to run 8,000 miles. I mean, that team had a real identity.
0: Going to live track how many miles he ran. Well, I mean, and
1: there's like Kazoo with his like bald head just running around like but all over.
0: That's what it is. Is like those. There were some things that like we could latch on.
1: Exactly.
0: To. What's that player that's been playing in Europe, Jermaine Jones? He's going to come over. What's he going to be like? Right?
1: Yes.
0: And I don't feel like I have a lot of that right now. I would love to, like, as fans, me, others, whatever, I want all the info. Like, let us in.
1: And part of it is because we didn't have to qualify, so we didn't have to go through the same trials to get there in the same way. Excuses, all of the things. But I want to know these guys. I want to know what I can latch on to. I want to know the good, the bad, and the ugly. You know?
0: Yeah.
1: Because when there are guys, I was a Warriors fan. I rooted for Draymond Green. He was awesome. Okay? Everyone else hated him, but we loved him because he was our a-hole.
0: He's your guy.
1: I want to know. I want to know who our a-hole is so that I can root for them.
0: Yeah, let's find out. You know, side note, I've got to say, 2014, the World Cup, I think I probably watched almost every game of the 2014 World Cup, and I have some advice for, young parents out there. So my daughter was born on May 20th. Her birthday was last week. Yeah. Happy birthday. But she was born in 2014. And you know what?
1: Oh, my God.
0: When you have a baby right before the World Cup, and you get some time off, and you're not sleeping, but the games are at 5 a.m., you can watch soccer all day.
1: Wow. Maybe I need to get pregnant.
0: So as people prepare for this next World Cup, I know it's too late for this one, but as you prepare for these big tournaments, extra viewership if you have a child.
1: All right. Well, the World Cup is almost here, guys. We're so excited. I am all about Christian Roldan, and everyone in this region should just be donning their Christian Roldan jerseys and just rallying behind our water carrier, our, captain, our guy who has no ego but does all the hard work and is the Iron Man. I remember my first season with the Sounders in 2018. He played every single game. Every single game. He is the man. He deserves this like no one else. And we are so excited for him. And we're so excited for this World Cup. And we're I don't want to say even more excited, but we're also very excited for this Reign FC future victory against Washington Spirit. I have a good feeling about it. We will be back next week on the website, breaking down all World Cup stuff. We have so many topics that we had to stop because, like I said, we have 30 minutes. But the good news is once we go online, we can talk as long as we want. So, which will make me editing everything very much easier. All right. Thanks everyone for listening. And like I said, we'll be back next week on the website.
17: Very fair question. And you're so right because now he's been an MVP in years where he was effectively not even pitching, right? So like he can still get it done when his offensive numbers are crazy, crazy in a great way. And at that point, the pitching numbers were non-existent. So now you look at it and say the pitching numbers are great, but they're not necessarily the same bulk where he's got the same number of innings as for example Christopher Sanchez does right now with 72 and a third for Sanchez. So Ohtani might not have enough innings to be able to overcome what I think is just the excellence of Sanchez at the moment. Mizorowski might end up factoring in there too. I'm with you that the portal is open, that there is a space for a hitter, and maybe it's someone like a Matt Olson, given how good his team is playing. But you're going to have to you're not just going to be able to have a great offensive year, because Schwarber showed even last year it wasn't all that close between Ohtani and Schwarber, and I actually thought that there was a little bit better case for Kyle. I mean, again, not better than Ohtani's, but just better to make it more competitive. You're going to have someone that is really just extraordinary, slam dunk, good defensive player on an excellent team. And there are a few of them out there, but I think the reason that you're describing and why Ohtani remains the favorite is we're just not seeing a National League version of Aaron Judge that would be able to take that trophy away from Ohtani. I just think it's a fascinating debate. I'm waiting, and I think there's a path. We just haven't seen the clear favorite step into that path and declare himself to be that number one suitor to usurp Ohtani as the Lord and protector of that National League MVP award.
18: Going down the five a little bit, the Angels 21-35. You've got shirtless people in mass buying tickets. So Hardy Moreno wins and loses at the same time. What would you say to any chance that Mike Trout would either quietly ask to be traded, or the Angels would be so bold to ask him to accept one?
17: You know, it's a really important question. Trout's having a great year, and I think that's the first and foremost thing is to credit Mike for getting back to being a durable player. He's already played in 55 games this season. OPS is up at a level we haven't seen in years for him. I would be surprised. I still would, and not the least of which is his contract is still pretty big, and so it would require a lot of conversations back and forth. There are going to be bats. I mean, certainly not someone as good as Trout, but there will be bats available that are rentals that are a lot cheaper in terms of what price you'd have to pay. I just think for Trout to get moved, you're going to have to get a significant prospect package back and potentially find someone that can take most, if not all, of the money. Again, if the Angels kick in half the money and pay down half the contract, maybe he becomes a more appealing player. But again, he has the full no trade clause. So I would be surprised. I know some have wondered, would he go back to the East Coast? Would he go back to the Phillies? I'm not seeing it now. I give the chances of a Trout trade at somewhere around 20% for this year's trade deadline.
19: He's on Twitter at John Morosi. That is at John Morosi, MLB Network insider extraordinaire, and making Canada feel better after the Blue Jays won tonight. John Yay. Paul, as always, buddy. Appreciate it, man. Enjoy the games this week. We'll talk to you next week.
17: You got it, guys. Canada's feeling better. But then, of course, tomorrow morning, 10 a.m. Eastern time, U.S.-Canada in Men's Ice Hockey World Championship. So will we see the shades of that amazing game in Milan with the U.S. winning again? So we got to stay tuned on that one. So Canada feeling good, but all contingent on that result tomorrow.
19: Take it easy, John Paul. I know he may not even sleep tonight.
18: No. Right into jacked that game. Up. Way right to go, JP. Game. All right, current odds, Sanchez plus 150, Mizorowski plus 270, Ohtani plus 460, and the leader in quality starts is Chris Sale. He's at plus 750.
19: Exit Albata Fresca, exit Swollen Dome. We got more coming up in a couple of minutes, but first, Monsi Bolaños has what's trending in the wide world of sports. Her and her pink headphones are spectacular.
20: Thank you.
19: She's got the Knicks news of the day right
20: now. That's right. The Knicks news of the day, if we want any, is that the Knicks are being awesome. They're going to donate a bunch of free tickets for the NBA Finals at Madison Square Garden. 250 for each game, so it could be up to 750 free tickets because Timothy Chalamet will probably pay about $250,000 to sit courtside.
18: Someone else is paying money. Yeah, that ain't coming out of his pocket.
19: I'm sure.
20: It might come out of his pocket.
19: I'm sure. I bet you Chalamet buys all those tickets that they're giving out. Like I'm going to give you all kinds of money, and then he gives them out for free again.
18: Chalamet!
19: Yeah.
20: Chalamet.
19: His posts on social media are just off. He put a post on Instagram when they won. He goes, the Knicks are in the mother blanking finals. That's it. That's the post.
20: But
18: it's funny because, folks, I had to explain this to Arnie on Monday, but for those that missed it, I bring you back in.
19: Who Timothy Chalamet is?
18: Who he is, but also the fact that he was a kid outside the Garden shagging autographs and being buddies with the guys when he was 12 years old.
20: Right. Yeah.
18: So he is...
20: He's been there.
18: The younger version of Ben Stiller in terms of a guy that's been around.
20: Right. Well, the NBA Finals don't start yet because we have to wait to see who comes out of the Western Conference Finals. But at the Stanley Cup Finals, in the East Final, it was Game 4 between the Hurricanes and Canadiens, and Carolina shut out Montreal 4-0. They now take a 3-1 series lead. Right now in baseball, Dodgers lead the Rockies 3-1. Bottom of the fifth inning, Shohei Ohtani on the mound also started things off with a home run. Speaking of home runs, Munetaka Murakami with his 20th home run of the season. White Sox blew out the Twins 15-2. Yankees shut out the Royals 7-0 and completed a four-game sweep. Jordan Alvarez homered twice for the Astros. He's also now at 20 home runs as well as the Astros took down the Rangers 4-3. Tigers shut out the Angels 4-0. Red Sox blanked the Braves 8-0. When it comes to men's college hoops, guys, Michigan State point guard Jeremy Fears is withdrawing from the the NBA draft and is returning for his junior season.
19: TJ, clearly he feared not getting selected in the draft.
20: That's what it was. And lastly here, The Athletic has a story, but Underdog Sports, a sports prediction market, everybody probably knows about it, fantasy sports company, received a cease and desist letter regarding a promotion that makes fun of Shai Gilgeous-Alexander's efforts to draw fouls. I don't know if you guys saw that they made like an operation game, and even Dylan Brooks did a promo for it. They were auctioning off or giving away 100 of them. I just signed up because the website is still up. So the cease and desist letter has not worked yet.
19: Wow.
20: Because I just signed up to see if I can win one of these operations.
19: All right. Well, good luck. Hopefully
20: you
19: win that.
20: Thank you so much.
19: All right.
20: Yeah, that's it. Cease and desist.
19: I don't want anybody talking about me flopping anymore, man. I don't like getting on social media. I used to love that, man. Now I don't, man. Can't have that. Again, and I say, hey, good luck getting those flopping fouls called against the Knicks in Madison Square Garden, the NBA Finals.
20: Oh, it's going to be great.
19: Not
20: gonna
18: remember the word she used last hour? Soft.
19: Thank you, Monsi.
18: There it is.
19: Coming up next, a very simple question. Last night, did Wemby order the code red? That's next. Jason and Mike, Fox Sports Radio.
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31: I can't begin to know.
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19: Ahead of Game 6 of the Western Conference Finals tomorrow night.
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19: 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And did Wemby order the code red? Touching hands. Did Wemby order the code red?

0: Hey, good morning and welcome in. It is the Thursday edition of Chuck and Buck in the Morning, Sports Radio 93.3 KJR-FM. Wonderful to have you with us here on this Thursday. We've got you till 10 o'clock on the dot here today. It is Ashley Ryan here. My name is Chuck Powell, and we welcome you into our four-hour extravaganza. Coming up, we have what's on tap for you. We'll tell you what's coming up on today's show. All 4 hours we'll map out for you so you can make a plan around it. If you're like, well, I've got to tend to my children, but I can't do it during ABCs.
1: No, but you might have like a 5-minute commercial break for which you could tend to your children.
0: Yeah, yes. Listen for those commercial breaks. Keep it on, though, because our sponsors are really important to us. So just have it on the background.
1: Yeah, don't turn it off.
0: Obviously, if Ashley or I are talking, we're going to want 100% focus.
1: Yeah, I wouldn't. Well, and I wouldn't expect you would want to walk away. It's hard to do.
0: I don't want your brat interfering with good sports talk radio.
1: Yeah. Get him under control.
0: You know what? Let him figure out how to crawl. You know, it's part of the process.
1: It is part of the process. I will say, though, if they do figure out how to crawl and you're not watching, you'll probably be sad.
0: Yeah,
1: it's kind of a milestone moment.
0: It'd be a lot worse if you missed my hot take on the piggyback again today.
1: Well, that's true.
0: Yeah, that's true. We got to weigh these things, Ashley.
1: We're still calling it piggyback, Chuck?
0: Yeah, you got to figure these things out in life. These are the dilemmas that everybody faces. You're not alone. You're not a snowflake. You got these dilemmas. Everybody has them. We make choices in life, and your choice needs to be to hear my latest hot take on the piggyback.
1: You better make the right choice.
0: Yeah, your kid will be crawling again tomorrow.
1: Yeah.
0: It'll be this. If you don't see it, then tomorrow it'll feel like the first time.
1: I think there's a song about that, about feeling like the first time.
0: Mm-hmm. Yeah. So, yeah.
1: They wrote it about missing your kid crawling.
0: Yes, it's all about babies crawling. So, yes, if a baby crawls in the woods and nobody's around to see it, did it really happen?
1: Definitely not.
0: Exactly.
1: Yeah.
0: So your baby could crawl all over the house today while you're listening to us for the very first time. And as long as you don't see it, then you won't think that it's splendid. Just ignore it.
1: I mean, I've never heard better advice.
0: Well, that's what people come here for, is logic like that.
1: Yep.
0: And it really does hit people in the core.
1: Great parenting advice.
0: You're welcome. Well, good morning, everybody. Wasn't it a wonderful day again yesterday? My goodness.
1: Beautiful.
0: I just invented ways. I'm like, I need to be outside somewhere. And I really don't want to drink. I mean, we came off the big Memorial Day weekend, and I drank a little bit on Sunday. And I usually give myself from Saturday through at least Wednesday, maybe all the way till Friday. You know, just kind of pump the brakes on that a little bit.
1: Yeah.
0: And so I wasn't going to do it last night, which is, Wednesday. I usually celebrate Wednesdays. It's weird.
1: You should celebrate a Wednesday.
0: Yeah, I think you should, too. I agree with that, by the way. I do. I celebrate Wednesdays. I kind of feel like that's the middle of the week. You know, it's you're over the hill, and so you just kind of give yourself to a little taste of what's coming in here in a couple of days. But last night I wasn't going to do it, so I'm like, okay, well, where can I go? What activity can I do outdoors that I can enjoy this weather? So I just pulled up a bench and just made a couple of phone calls, ended up doing a radio interview in another city, and just did it outside.
1: I love that.
0: Just going to celebrate, just going to soak in that wonderful weather we had.
1: Birds
0: yesterday.
1: Chirping, vitamin D and phone.
0: It was
1: interviews.
0: Wonderful.
1: Yeah.
0: And I'll tell you another thing. It is, I keep hearing, oh, it's just so green. Like, yeah, we had a really wet winter.
1: Uh-huh.
0: And that's the benefit of it, what we're getting right now. It's just gorgeous out there. Everywhere you turn, everything is gorgeous.
1: And if you get mad that we had some really nice sunny days, and then on Monday it decided to rain. Well, you're welcome.
0: Yes.
1: Because then you got two more days of sunshine. You're going to get a little bit of rain again.
0: Yes.
1: But then you're going to get more sun.
0: Celebrate.
1: And it's not going to be all brown and gross and dry and smoky, hopefully. Fingers crossed.
0: Washington looks like it's getting ready for glamour shots right now. Like, it's so beautiful right now. I'm like, what is happening? Are you getting married?
1: That drive on Stevens Pass on Monday, as long as it took, it was so pretty.
0: Gorgeous.
1: It's so pretty.
0: Are you in the middle of a divorce, Washington?
1: Yeah.
0: Is that why you're getting ready for your next dating life?
1: Yep.
0: Like, why are you?
1: You are
0: stunning right now.
1: Been working out, clearly.
0: I want some of it.
1: Yeah, and see what Washington's doing? It's working for you.
0: Yeah, I took advantage of it last night. You got me turned on, Washington.
1: If we haven't just come up with a new promo for Visit Washington, you're welcome.
0: I need to be the head of the Tourism Bureau
1: around here.
0: You've got me turned on, Washington.
1: What you're buying, I'm selling. Wait, what you're selling, I'm buying. The other way around.
0: Actually, they've got us coming, going, let's face it.
1: Yeah.
0: But just gorgeous. And I guess we're 80 today and then goes back down to 60. And I love that.
1: Yeah.
0: Like, let's get a little spike. Let's feel a little summery. And then let's just not get in a hurry to get to 85. Let's remind ourselves how much we like 60 and take it back there a couple of notches. And that's a perfect pace for me.
1: Yep.
0: Just
1: I agree.
0: Do it.
1: I agree. That's why we live in the best place on earth.
0: Yeah, it is wonderful. All right, well, welcome into the show. Let's talk some sports. We got first place baseball team.
1: What?
0: Yep, it's just been smooth sailing all season long. And man, this embarrassment of riches. Oh, boy, everybody else in baseball, they envy the 28 and 29 first place Seattle Mariners.
1: I can imagine they would.
0: Not a single thing has gone wrong.
1: Not one thing has
0: made
1: us want to
0: pull our hair out. We're exactly where we wanted to be.
1: Yep. Couldn't have asked for it to go any better. We were at softball last night, and one of the softball moms, Marissa, looked at me and goes, Ashley? I said, yeah. How are the Mariners in first place? I said, well, we do play in a terrible division, Marissa, so that does help. But we swept the A's, and they were in the top of the division, and now we are.
0: And that's the reason. I mean, that is the main reason. If you want to look at like a pie chart, main reason that we're in first place is because our division is off to a bad start this year. I said yesterday, though, I don't think it's going to remain that way. As a matter of fact, I said yesterday, I think by the end of the season, right now the American League West, there's not a single team with a winning record. Right now in the National League Central, there's not a single team with a losing record.
1: Interesting.
0: I would make a wager right now that by the end of the year, there'll be two winning teams in each division.
1: I think that's a safe wager.
0: Yeah. So, I mean, again, this is why we talk about a long season. It is. It's a long season in Major League Baseball. It doesn't excuse why the Mariners feel obligated to get off to a terrible start every year, and I really think that they need to figure out why that's happening. Really have a sit down about it.
1: Yeah.
0: Because I'm sick of it. We're all sick of it. We're tired of it. But what the reason we play these 162 games, because this is a sport that really you do need a large amount of time to separate. You know, the cream will rise to the top. And I think that there are a lot of teams that are got off to some good starts, as there always are in Major League Baseball, that are a bit fraudulent. And I think there are a lot more teams that got off to terrible starts this year that are starting to finally put the world in balance. Because we're not the only team. Philadelphia Phillies got off to a horrible start. Toronto Blue Jays got off to a horrible start. The New York Mets... well, I think they're horrible. and so there are certainly a lot of teams that have done this. And we're starting to see not just things course correct in the American League West, hopefully. But I think you're seeing it throughout baseball as well. Philadelphia is well on their way to getting back to where they should probably be in this baseball season. Even Baltimore's on a tear right now. So it's a long season. And by the, hopefully the 100 game mark, things will feel the way that they should feel. And maybe the Mariners are heading in that direction. But there's no doubt. They're in first place because the American League West, as a group, all off to rough starts so far this season. And that's the only way that a 28 and 29 baseball team could be talking about being a first place team on May 28th, getting ready for June. So that's the biggest reason. But I think that there's a compliment in here as well to give the Mariners, even though they have not played complimentary baseball this year. They have not flattered us with the way that they've played so far this season. But to, as Ashley and I briefly discussed in the 9 o'clock hour yesterday, to have pretty much played as bad as you possibly can, based on the talent that I see on this roster. You know, everybody wants to beat up roster construction, and I think that you're just used to doing that because so many Mariner fans just don't want to believe in ownership, don't want to believe in front office, and that's spilled over into Dan Wilson here in the last year and a half as well. And there are certainly things to critique about all of those entities. But I do believe that we can go back to what the excitement that we had in spring training. And that was over how balanced the team felt. It felt like the most balanced team that we'd had in years.
1: Yeah.
0: And I think you're starting to see that because you could play as poorly as you have offensively to this point because they've certainly underachieved. You could play as poorly as they have defensively to this point, and hopefully we're starting to figure out what needs to change about that, making the adjustments as we go. To play as poorly as you have, I think, from the dugout. I think some of the managerial decisions have really struggled with, you know, early season baseball decisions and having to factor in all the various things that you have to factor in at this time of the year. I got to rest that guy. I can't rest that guy. We're piggybacking today. I know I'm supposed to pinch hit Ref Snyder here. I don't know what to do. Rayleigh's 3-for-3. I think there have been a lot of wrong decisions in that area. So if you're not hitting and not defending,

0: played for the first 57 games of the year. And from that, I will glean some encouragement because I know the offense is going to be better. I know that the defense is starting to get ironed out. Dan was better in the second half of his decisions last year than he was in the first half, so I would imagine we're headed in that direction again. When you just get down to playing baseball and trying to win games, I think that's where he does succeed. And I still think our pitching will get better. So, and I know Cal Raleigh's going to come back and be better than what Cal Raleigh was for the first month and a half of the season. So from that standpoint, as frustrated as we've been, I don't have a lot of hair to pull out, but it's all gone. I mean, to be at this point and the American League West has cooperated, it's an encouraging sign. And I still think, despite all my frustrations, despite everything I just mapped out for you there, that this team is going to pull away in the American League West. And I think there'll be another team in the American League West with a winning record. And it might be the A's. It might be. They're young, they're talented, and their pitching's not terrible.
1: And they've got, they've got some good, some guys that can hit.
0: Yeah,
1: that's for sure.
0: But I think we will. I think that I'm still going to satisfy my prediction for this team. Maybe they're not going to win as many games as I thought they were going to win. But I said at the beginning of the year, this is going to be a lot more comfortable of a season. So I still think they're going to win this division with a cushion. It just has not felt like a first place team, that's for sure, at this point in the year.
1: Yeah, and it was interesting yesterday sweeping the A's. Normally it would be like, yeah, sweet. I was like, oh, thank goodness we swept them. Because I just felt like I don't remember a time where we have needed a sweep as badly as we needed that sweep. This at like the first half of the season, that one felt like it could be. And I'm not saying the M word. I'm not saying that.
0: Yeah,
1: no, because we don't say that.
0: Well, you can say it. It doesn't matter.
1: No, I'm not saying it anymore because even when I say they're allergic to it or they hate it.
0: Well, that's what I'm saying.
1: Yeah,
0: there's no point for us to be afraid of our analysis because it doesn't affect them either way. We can talk about it. We can not talk about
1: that's
0: it.
1: True.
0: They don't take advantage.
1: That's
0: of it.
1: True. But
0: not at this time of the year.
1: But it just felt like it. It just felt more needed than I remember one in the past for sure.
0: And again, in a long season, I don't think that we needed to win three games.
1: No.
0: I saw that I got criticized for believing that winning two out of three against the A's would be a good thing.
1: What?
0: I know. Twitter's a strange world. I'm of course I would have taken two out of three.
1: Yeah.
0: So I don't think
1: I was going to come back and say, oh, that's it.
0: I don't think that we needed to sweep, but I do think there's an element of, I mean, it kind of looked like Dan needed to win three games. It kind of felt like the organization and the clubhouse needed to be reminded, oh yeah, we are pretty good at this.
1: Yeah.
0: When we do put things together, when we aren't kicking the ball around the field, we are capable of scoring runs without hitting a home run. We can string together hits.
1: Yeah.
0: Even in a home run friendly ballpark, we can still score runs by stringing together hits in an inning, which has eluded this team. Oh, yeah. We aren't absolutely vulnerable against any left-handed pitcher that they throw at us. Some of the guys we brought over, maybe they can hit left-handers. We saw a little bit of that. And the starting pitching was fantastic.
1: Yes, it was.
0: All three games. And so maybe more than a 3-0 stint in Sacramento, maybe what was more important is just a reminder of, oh yeah, we are pretty good at this.
1: Yeah. And I think you bringing up the fact that the lefties facing lefties twice in a row. And we had talked about how we thought that was a good thing to kind of just remind them that they can do it. And I think it showed it was a good thing. Ref Snyder did a great job with that home run. And I think that's going to give a boost of confidence. And it was a nice thing to see them do it two times in a row. So it wasn't a fluke on Wednesday.
0: Well, I think,
1: Tuesday.
0: And that should be momentous. I'll say it. I don't worry about jinxing things.
1: I'm putting a dollar in the M jar.
0: Yeah. And that could be momentous. I'm not saying it will be. This team's not very good at it. And they have a day off here. And we thought many times that, okay, now they're going. And then they fall all over themselves in the next three games at home. We've seen it twice already this year where we thought for sure, hey, you're coming home. You've got some momentum. Now it's happening. And then they just crap all over themselves. But I'll start with this every time. I'll start with, all right, three wins in a row. Let's see if we've got a few things ironed out. And so a day off today and then the Arizona Diamondbacks, who are red hot coming into this game, coming into this weekend. And

0: So first place team will take the field tomorrow night. All right, let's find out what's on tap for the rest of the show.
1: Coming on Chuck and Bud.
2: What's
1: on tap?
2: What's
1: on tap?
0: Okay, so we will talk about the game itself because, man, did we learn a valuable lesson. We keep learning this valuable lesson over and over and over about Major League Baseball. Hopefully the Mariners were watching what they took advantage of. We'll get into that coming up at 6:30. Let's see. What else we got here? Yes, Red Hot Arizona is coming into town tomorrow night. I say that. They've won 10 of their last 11. But they have played their last 12 games against the two worst teams in the National League. So I don't know how that worked out by the schedule makers, but they have played 12 games in a row against the Colorado Rockies and the San Francisco Giants, who are both lost franchises right now. And so, yes, they've outplayed them.
3: Mm-hmm.
0: Okay, but you haven't really faced a real baseball team in a while. So I don't know if they're as red hot as what their record indicates and what people are leading on. They're going to face a better team. Even though we're 28-29, Arizona will be facing the best team they faced in 13 games. There's no question about that. MLB labor negotiations are underway. And I look at this as a relief. I mean, how many times in sports have we looked at something and like, why did you wait till the last minute to start talking about this? You know, it happens all the time, and people do it because that's good business. You want to wait to the midnight hour because you want the other people to sweat. And you want to think that they're up against a deadline. Well, they're doing the same thing to you. I'm not a businessman. I could never be a businessman. I'm not going to try to pretend to be a businessman. I'm sure there are merits to it. Wait till the midnight hour before you even start talking seriously about something you know is going to be difficult to resolve. And so I'm sure there are merits to it, and I'm never going to
3: get it.
0: Cop to being a good businessman. But I do want to give Major League Baseball and the Players Association some credit. They know this is a really big CBA that they're going to have to work out.
3: Mm-hmm.
0: The players know the agenda of ownership and what they're going to try to get to accomplish, which is something they could never get passed through. And so they have at least started negotiations with that, and hopefully that means that we can have a little bit of open-mindedness in this process, because the last thing we need in the baseball community is some sort of long-standing labor stoppage. And I do fear it's going to happen one way or the other. We're going to get it, but at least the negotiation is underway. The first proposal has been sent to the other side. I'm going to go ahead and lean on being encouraged by that.
3: I'll do that, too.
0: College football, man, I don't even recognize this game anymore. But the Apple Cup this year will not only kick off the season for both the Cougs and the Dogs, but now we've learned it's going to be played on a Sunday. Does it even feel like the Apple Cup anymore?
3: No, it doesn't. I mean, I guess for both programs, it's good. It's going to be a national game.
0: Yeah.
3: But Five Iron and I were talking about that last night. He's like, it's just lost
0: a Sunday. Yeah. And I know it's going to be on a holiday, so you'll have the day off after. Or at least most people will.
3: Is that Labor Day?
0: I'm pretty sure.
3: Yeah.
0: I think that's why they're doing it on a Sunday.
3: Yeah.
0: I think. I may have just made that up on the spot.
3: Yeah, I think you're right. I think that's right.
0: But what the Apple Cup that I knew growing up from living in the Midwest to the Apple Cup that I knew as a sports talk show host, both nationally and locally in the West Coast, to the Apple Cup I was introduced to when I arrived here, is a completely different thing than what we're going to experience this year on a Sunday.
3: Yeah.
0: It's strange.
3: It's the fact that it used to matter, right? Because we were in the same conference, but now it matters because it could be really bad for Washington or really good for Wazoo. Whereas before it wasn't quite like that.
0: Well, I mean, it might be on the road to not even happening.
3: I know,
0: which I felt for a long time. But we'll talk with Christian Cable. Been a long time since I chatted with that Christian Cable. You want to know why?
3: Why?
0: Because he had babies and he was watching them crawl, so he wouldn't miss it.
3: The gall.
0: That's what he did. He's been spending years like, you know, ducking me because of, what if my child does something for the first time and I haven't seen it? Well, hopefully we figured that out here this morning.
3: Yeah, we've reset everyone's priorities.
0: Seahawks OTAs continue, even though Greg Bell's not been allowed to watch anything. Also, Irvin Charles traded for yesterday by the Hawks to add to this special teams group. I can't wait to talk about that with Greg and talk about it amongst ourselves as well. So we'll do that later on in the show. Greg will join us at 7:05. Stanley Cup playoffs. Montreal is on the brink. They're down now 3-1 to the heavily favored Carolina Hurricanes. Hurricanes won easily last night, 4-0. I think there's just a complete difference in the quality of those two teams. NBA playoffs were dark on Wednesday because the Knicks are awaiting their opponent in the NBA Finals. So game 6 of the Western Conference Finals tonight, OKC versus San Antonio. They'll play that game in Texas. Just had a phone conversation with my biggest Spurs fan friend.
3: Oh, yeah? Okay.
0: Does that make sense?
3: Yeah, Spurs fan friend. Yeah.
0: And he's doing wonderfully, by the way.
3: Oh, good.
0: Steve Solis. You know Steve Solis.
3: Oh, yeah.
0: Yeah, he's
3: news
0: a
3: guy.
0: TV guy.
3: News guy.
0: Yeah, he's a wonderful human. Washington Mystics 78-64 winners over the Storm last night. So that ends a moderate two-game winning streak for the Storm as they fall by 14. And the World Cup will begin first match on June 11th. So I've been saying 2 weeks for several days now. It's because I can never figure out a soccer calendar ever.
3: Yeah, that's fair.
0: You could test me on it 1,000 times. I'll never learn.
3: I think we are now like, really?
0: I'm just going to keep saying 2 weeks.
3: Oh, yeah. We are 2 weeks, actually.
0: It's exactly 2 weeks.
3: 2 weeks from today. It is Thursday, June 11th.
0: Doesn't matter. Tomorrow, I'm going to say 2 weeks.
3: Yeah, well, it'll be just under, so it's basically 2 weeks.
0: Yeah. For the next 2 weeks, I can say 2 weeks. So I'm going to say.
3: Okay.
0: So World Cup starts June 11th. You do the math. Mariners Morning After comes your way next. Yes, I'm going to tell you about the two most important plays of this series. 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

0: right. Wonderful. Let us soak into your blood.
1: Feels good to hear it three times in a row.
2: I'll take some more, please.
1: Yeah. Yeah. Like porridge.
0: Chuck and Ashley with you. That's right. We're gobbling up some victory porridge here on a Thursday morning. Doesn't that sound delicious?
1: So good.
0: Oh, man.
1: Okay, I want to celebrate every Mariners win.
0: Yeah. I just want to go over to the big porridge cauldron and just ladle myself some out.
1: Plop. Your noise was better than mine.
0: Oh, can I have some skinnamon on that? Oh. No, I can't. Just eat the porridge.
1: Just porridge. Okay. It's just victory porridge.
0: I'll take some victory porridge. So the Mariners were in Sacramento the last 3 days. They won the first two games of the series, and believe it or not, despite the rough waters that we've managed to topple all season long, they had a chance yesterday with a win to sweep the team that had been in first place for a great number of days, the A's, with their victory and surge into first place with the win. Well, it was back-to-back games against a left-handed starting pitcher, something the Mariners have struggled with all season long. And I mean struggled, like worst in baseball by far struggled.
1: Like, it's been ugly.
0: It's been terrible. But an opportunity to say, hey, you know what? We're not going to be terrible at this anymore. They beat Gage Jump on Tuesday and then faced Jeffrey Springs, a veteran, and he's had a pretty good year so far this year for the A's yesterday afternoon with a start time of high noon. And the Mariners scored in the very first inning, but they did it because they were given a break. You cannot give extra outs in Major League Baseball. The Mariners' defense has learned that the hard way, and they benefited from it twice in this series. The two most important plays in this series have been Darnell Hernández, which, by the way, tastes great on a sandwich. Just a little bit of Hernández on there.
1: Yeah. And a little, some turkey.
0: Right. Yeah, little peppers and Hernández. That's great. Darnell Hernández not being able to turn two on a routine 6-4-3 double play to get Josh Naylor. And the Mariners ended up scoring six runs in that inning. They would have gotten out of that without any runs scored. And then yesterday, same thing happens there in the first inning as there were two outs and there was a ground ball hit to second. And I'm telling you, Jeff McNeil had J.P. Crawford. I think Jeff McNeil has not gotten the memo. J.P. Crawford's not fast.
1: Apparently not.
0: Because he had him by 15, 20 feet at second base. And he decided to do this jump throw to make the highlight reel to first base, sails it into the dugout. So all of a sudden, the inning's kept alive. Two outs, two on. And an A's fan might have been sitting back in their home saying, no big deal, this Ref Snyder guy's up with his 100 batting average. We're fine. They weren't fine.
3: 3-2. Hammered down to left field. This ball is gone. Rob Ref Snyder with the bolt to left. And it's 3-0 Mariners right away.
0: Aaron Goldsmith on the call. Mariners TV hit the top of the wall and bounced over for a three-run home run. You can't give extra outs in this league.
1: No way.
0: And same thing for us. I mean, we've done it a few times ourselves. And, you know, I think back to that game that got away from Brian Wu in his last start. He should have been out of that inning with no damage. And we make a couple of mistakes. Next thing you know, you're down 4-0 when it should be 0-0. You go down 4-0, 3-0 as it was yesterday because your second baseman's trying to make the highlight reel rather than the routine play. And that's a hard thing to come back from in Major League Baseball, especially against a pitching staff as good as the Mariners, a pitcher as hot as Logan Gilbert is right now. And it certainly proved to be too much to overcome. The Mariners had two more in the fourth, one more in the sixth, and they were off and running. They end up going on to a 9-1 victory in the game yesterday. Couldn't have gone better.
1: No, it really couldn't have. And it was refreshing to see both aspects of the game working, the pitching and the offense. It was lovely.
0: Mm-hmm. Logan Gilbert, six innings pitched, five hits allowed. He seems to be back to being Logan after a bit of a rough start himself Had a couple of walks. He struck out six, but that's two fantastic starts in a row from Slim Pitchens. And the Mariners go on to an easy, comfortable 9-1 victory in the game yesterday. And, man, we hear from Dan Wilson after losses all the time. Let's hear from Dan. Let's hear Dan be happy for once.
4: Again today, kind of an exclamation point on the series, and did it the same way. Logan with just another outstanding outing, attacking like he did, getting ahead, using his stuff again, and then offensively we took over. Ref obviously in the first inning there was, just a great at bat and getting a good pitch up in the zone that he just drove the left field and gave us a huge lift there. Some more good at-bats, getting guys on, getting them over, getting them in, and then Julio's, three-run blast there to kind of separate us. A great day all around, some great defensive plays, the play that JP made in the hole, just tremendous, and again, those are huge momentum, gainers, it breaks the back of the other team and just a tremendous effort all around today.
5: And does this feel like your best series of the season, just from the pitching, the defense, the offense, the way you guys were able to put it all together?
4: Yeah, I think so. I mean, I think this is, as good as we've played all season long and as consistent as we've been. It's all parts of the game. And I thought the at-bats were outstanding. The pitching, you turn it over to the bullpen again today, who did a great job. And it was just, four runs in the series against a team that's, was ahead of us in the standings. So it's just a great effort and good to take first place over. But again, a little bit of a rest tomorrow and then back home on Friday and getting after it again.
0: Dan Wilson, and that was Daniel Kramer being nosy.
1: Again?
0: Keep your questions to yourself, reporter.
1: It's like he thinks it's his job or something.
0: I know. 9-1. Yeah, a lot of things to highlight from this one. Rob Refsnyder, he's got that average all the way up to 122, which is... That's terrible. That's still terrible. Do have a step in the right direction. That's two straight games that he's contributed to the success of the team. He was on base three times the previous game, and that three-run homer certainly set the tone, and it was a really good at-bat. And so hopefully Rob Refsnyder's getting a little confidence from that. I loved his quote after the game where he said, yeah, I get why people are throwing left-handers against us because I haven't been any good, and they're taking advantage of it. But hopefully that's changing, and I'm paraphrasing. Rob Refsnyder has hit lefties, dominated them the last 3 years. So hopefully he's getting going. And I do think that guy relies on confidence. He seemed like a beaten fella a little bit earlier this year. But a couple of games, who knows what that might do for him. And back-to-back games, as I mentioned yesterday, I'm glad we faced back-to-back lefties and proved it two games in a row. Cole Young was 2-for-4 with 3 runs scored. Young, Colt Emerson, a triple, 2 hits. I mean, he's got a .361 on base, a .516 slug. He has introduced himself rather well to Major League Baseball at age 20 with that baby face of his. And so he doesn't seem to be overwhelmed by the moment, which is exactly what Justin and Jerry told us would occur.
1: No, yeah, he seems to be fitting in just perfectly.
0: Yeah.
1: Yeah. And triple was nice.
0: Yeah, and JP had 3 hits yesterday. So I know I've been hard on the Beaver. I know I've been hard on JP this year, but I am going to point out when he puts the ball in play.
1: And his good defensive play, as Dan pointed out.
0: He made a really good defensive play yesterday. Probably the best one he's made this season. Now, we are going to talk more about JP Crawford a little bit later on in the show, but we first wrap up Mariners Morning After by telling you it is a 9-1 victory for the 28-29 first place Mariners. Boy, you got to love it when a plan comes together.
1: Yep, just how you drew it up.
0: It's like MacGruber. It's not MacGyver. Yeah. We haven't MacGyvered this season. We've more MacGrubered it where, we've blown things up along the way, but we have emerged from it unscathed.
1: Yeah, we've escaped every explosion just in time.
0: Yeah, our faces are charred and our hair's ratty. And everything else, and we've blown a few things to bits, but we still have a chance to be the hero at the end of the movie.
1: I think we need to have MacGruber night at the Mariners.
0: MacGruber! All right. We'll talk more about it later on in the show. We've got ABC's of the M's, the baseball brunch at 8:30 and more. But coming up next on this radio show, the Seahawks showing us yesterday just how committed they are to the third phase of the game. 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
1: Drums. Drums mean football.
2: Oh, you and Travis Moger have the same mentality when it comes to that.
1: Really?
2: You know, I was around you, and I'm like, man, why does she think drums and football go together? But you do. And then all of a sudden, he fills in for like 48 hours, like two shows, and all of a sudden, he's just playing drums every time we talk football. What is the?
1: Oh, because when I think of Blue Thunder and them like rocking out with their drums when Seahawks are crushing it.
2: Blue Thunder, like the Blue Man Group?
1: No, Blue Thunder, the Seahawks drum line.
2: Oh, I see.
1: They're up there at the Toyota flagpole.
2: We're talking about blue people with drums. I'm thinking Blue Man Group.
1: Yeah, I mean, sure, you could go that route too. I'm blue, da boo dee. Is that the same one?
2: I think they sang that song. No, I don't think that's
1: true. I've got to find out.
2: No, I don't think that's
1: true. Yeah, we're going to play it at some point today.
2: I don't think that's true. Good morning. It is Chuck and Ashley with you. We've got headlines coming up at the top of the hour, and Greg Bell will be joining us at 7:05. Certainly one of the topics of conversation will be yesterday's trade, and it will be seen as a minor trade. It's not even on the headlines at NFL.com or on the NFL page on ESPN, and hard to find even at CBS Sports. It's not really that significant of a move. The Seahawks traded yesterday for Irvin Charles. If you haven't heard of him, don't feel so bad. I hadn't either when the trade went down. And then I started reading the description of what Irvin Charles is. At age 29, I'm like, well, this can't be much of a trade because I've never even heard this guy. And he's already 29 years old. Like, what has John done? I mean, this is a guy that loves draft picks, and he's just going to float a seventh round. I know it's just a seventh round pick. What gives, John? And then I started reading the description because at first they have to give him a position, and it says wide receiver. And I'm like, okay, another thing we don't need. But it goes on to say special teams menace Irvin Charles, and Irvin Charles doesn't return kicks. So when they say special teams menace, they mean he's fantastic in coverage. Now, this, 2 years ago, I'm not going to say I've just recently matured in this area because I was 54 years old. I'm 54 years old right now, but, you know, I was 54 last football season.
1: Yep.
2: So at age 54,
1: okay,
2: you know, just a few months ago, I would have... Like, what are we doing? Really?
1: Mm-hmm.
2: A draft pick on a guy that only plays special teams? What's next? We're gonna get Jerry DePoto's just gonna sign a pinch runner only? Like, is that the thing we're gonna do? Is that what we're doing? We're so complete as a team that we're so in lack of need of a draft picks that we're just gonna trade for somebody that is a special teams coverage guy?
1: Yeah, why not?
2: So I would have scoffed at it. I totally would have. But I apparently am a new man. I have seen the light, and John has shown it to me. They are very serious about this third phase of the game, which I've never really given that much credit to in the past. I've kind of rolled my eyes my entire career of those saying, three phases, all three phases. I'm like, you can probably be subpar at special teams and still be great, still win a Super Bowl if you're great on offense and great on defense, and you probably still can be that way. But after watching this team come together, after seeing how much they depended on their special teams, and I'm talking about all four phases of it, I'm talking about a really good kicker, a really good punter, a really good return game, and really good in coverage. And maybe great at all four. I mean, they won a Super Bowl, and they were fantastic on defense, and we were better than what people realized that they slept on all season long on offense. But I don't know if you win the Super Bowl last year if you weren't as good at all three phases as the Seahawks were. And so clearly John's buoyed by that. I thought we'd see some copycat stuff in the National Football League. I thought we'd see a lot more teams put a lot more emphasis on special teams this offseason, maybe more so than we ever have, because it is a copycat league. My goodness, when the Rams unveiled the, you know, greatest show on turf, everybody was trying to match them for years after that. They were trying to find the coach that could give them that. When the Ravens won with Ray Lewis in the defense, everybody was going in on, all right, we got to go 3-4 defense. We got to find out a way to we got to find that metal linebacker like Ray Lewis. People were trying to copy that. That's what happens in the National Football League. Nobody has an original idea. It's like Hollywood. And so I really thought people were going to copy that this offseason, and they really didn't. But you know who did? John Schneider's following his own book. Like, that worked so well. I loved that so much. We are doing something where we don't have a weakness on this team. We're not weak offensively because Sam ended up being as good as we thought he was going to be. Mm-hmm. We knew we were going to have a great defense because we got the best defensive mind and we've got great assets on that side of the ball. And we sneakily had a great special teams group. So I've matured. Took a long time, Mom.
1: I'm so proud of your new 54-year-old self.
2: But I've come around. I'm not going to doubt this. I'm going to say, oh, wow, we've got another special teams coverage menace on our team. Nobody else thought of that this offseason. So I'm not going to question it. Certainly worth a seventh-round pick in my mind, because that's how great the Seahawks special teams groups and all four phases of the third phase were in 2025.
1: Yeah, also, if you say somebody is a menace, I'm going to think, well, okay, we got a better person than just, like, excellent at special teams. I mean, if you're a special teams menace, I'm like, well, I'm very intrigued by this move. More intrigued than I should be for a special teams move, but you're right. What they're doing, I love that they're not ignoring it. They're continuing to do it. I am also surprised that other teams haven't been adding special teamers left and right. But hey, if they don't, maybe they still don't think it's as big of a deal. And if they just...
2: They probably don't.
1: Yeah.
2: They probably don't.
1: Well, I hope it burns them again.
2: Yeah. And frankly, it doesn't completely wash away my thoughts about it. But I'm certainly not going to question that the Seahawks are invested in it. Not after what I watched last season. So I'm a more of a believer now. More of a believer. You've convinced me, John. And so, yes, Urban Charles.
1: Welcome to the team.
2: We got another menace.
1: Let's go.
2: Third phase menace.
1: Let's go.
2: All right. Greg Bell will join us next. We'll ask him about it. Plus your headlines on Sports Radio 93.3 KJRFM.
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27: Much earlier than most do.
2: Well, this is torched deep left center field and gone. Julio Rodriguez with a bomb. Three-run tank in the eighth. His eighth home run this month. Aaron Goldsmith and Angie Mensink on the call. Angie, come on. You need to predict when Julio's going to hit a home run. Stop telling stories while he's hitting homers. Get it together, girl.
1: It would make my life easier.
2: Mariners win yesterday over the A's by a final score of 9-1. They have swept the A's, and just like the well-oiled machine they've been since the start of the year, they surge into first place.
1: Woo-hoo! First place, like we knew they could do.
2: Yep.
1: Like, we had this feeling last week, right? On Sunday night, after they lost to the Royals,
2: we thought...
1: Don't worry. By Thursday, they'll be in first.
2: You know, you have a vision in your head about how something's going to go, and then when it happens exactly how you hoped.
1: Yep.
2: Boy, that's really satisfying.
1: First place in a game under 500, like we drew it up.
2: Oh, my goodness. Thanks, Mariners. You always keep it interesting, even when you're frustrating the hell out of us. Mariners are just 28-29 on the year. Certainly a far cry from what we thought they were capable of for their first 57 games of the season, but maybe we should just accept the fact that the Mariners don't start playing good baseball until late May, and maybe even really June or July. That's kind of been the script in the past. But lo and behold, even with their sub 500 record, because of the rough season that all teams in our division are off to, the Mariners, with their sweep of the then first place A's, have moved to the top of the standing. So here we sit at 28 and 29, a chance to get to 500 on Friday night at home against the Arizona Diamondbacks. But I'm going to choose to view this as a positive thing.
1: Yes.
2: I don't think this team could play worse than they have through their first 57 games of the year, and yet they're still a first-place team and a day away from not having a losing record.
1: And I would love to see that be two games over 500 by Monday.
2: Yeah.
1: Let's just sweep the Diamondbacks.
2: Yeah. Why not go on a roll?
1: Yeah. Why not? Let the winning streak start now.
2: Yeah. I do believe they'll pull away eventually. I don't know if that's going to be just yet, but I don't think everything's ironed out. A lot of wrinkles to this dress.
1: It's true.
2: But I do think that they will pull away eventually, but it probably will happen somewhere beyond June when they start doing that. But it is a sweep of the A's, and that feels good. The team hit, not just hit throughout the series, but hit against left-handed pitching throughout the series, which is a great sign going forward, because that's probably been the number one weakness of this team so far this year. And the starting pitching, fantastic in Sacramento, because that is a hitter's ballpark there. That is a minor league park, and most of the A's pitchers don't even want to pitch there because it's so hitter-friendly. It's
1: understandable.
2: And yet our three starters went out there and mowed fools down. So 9-1 the final score yesterday. Team's 28 and 29 on the year. They are a first-place team. They'll have the day off today to just celebrate that.
1: Yeah.
2: Just soak it all in, boys.
1: Soak it all up.
2: And the red-hot Arizona Diamondbacks are in town on Friday. They have won 5 straight, 10 of their last 11, and yet they've played terrible competition during that stretch. So I don't know how red hot the Diamondbacks actually are. We'll talk more about that on tomorrow's show. But first, for the rest of your headlines, brought to you by Frost Brewed Coors Light. Choose chill. The Apple Cup is going to be played on a Sunday this year. We found that out yesterday. It just keeps looking nothing like that annual rivaled tradition that all of you grew up with, loved, hated, whatever the case may be. We'll talk to Christian Capel about that at 9 o'clock on the radio show. Seahawks OTAs continued yesterday. They also made a trade for special teams menace Irvin Charles from the New York Jets for a 7th round draft pick. We'll talk more about that with Greg here in a matter of seconds. Stanley Cup playoffs. The Montreal Canadiens are on the brink of elimination. They were down 3-1 after losing to Carolina 4-0 last night. NBA playoffs were dark yesterday. So tonight, you'll have Game 6 of the Western Conference Finals between the Oklahoma City Thunder and the San Antonio Spurs, and they will play that game in Texas. The Storm had their 2-game winning streak upended last night by the Washington Mystics, who are not very good. 78-64, the final score, so the Storm sit at 3-5 on the year. And we are, according to Ashley anyway, 2 weeks away from the World Cup, which will begin on the 11th of June.
1: Two weeks from today. And you could say 2 weeks from tomorrow as well.
2: I'm going to be 2 weeks into the World Cup, and I'm still going to report that we're 2 weeks away from the World Cup.
1: And, you know, I like that for you.
2: I'm going to be consistent about this.
1: That's all we're ever asking for is consistency.
2: All right, time to talk to Greg Bell, our Seahawks insider. All right, back on the airwaves yesterday, I know how much he missed Chris Kidd, and so they celebrated it for 2 hours yesterday right here at 93.3KJR.com, and now he's back with us for a second straight day as well. Good morning, Greg.
0: Good morning.
2: How are you doing? How are you feeling?
0: Sure. Great.
2: Do you have a cold, or are you just filled with water in your head from your surfing expedition?
0: I have a cold. Mm. That's what happens when you go no sleep for a week and fly across the country. that was as soon as I got on the plane, I thought, oh, I'm going to get sick, because I didn't sleep much in graduation week for my daughter back east. A lot of running around, so Yeah, that's
2: okay.
0: How I get sick.
2: Okay. All right. All right. Well, feel better. Feel better. All right. Well, let's dive into it. Yesterday, there was a trade. Irvin Charles, now part of the Seahawks, for a conditional seventh-round pick in 2028. Tell us what Irvin Charles brings to the table for John Schneider's Seattle Seahawks.
0: Well, it's another move to bolster what was the best special teams unit in the league last year. You know, they drafted last month Emmanuel Henderson in the sixth round out of Kansas to be a gunner, outside special teams guy on punt teams, also be a punt returner. This trade's also for special teams. Irvin, his first two seasons, he was undrafted, played at Indiana, University of Pennsylvania, plus Penn State for a little bit, and was undrafted in 2023, played for the Jets and excelled in special teams. And that's how rookies make, especially undrafted rookies, make an NFL team. So he had to be really impressive, and he was, for the Jets. And he, for two seasons, did that. And then at the end of his second season, week 14, he tore the ACL in his knee. He hasn't played since. So he's gone out of the Jets' plans, and they were going to cut him, it appeared. So the Seahawks, this is something of a flyer. When you give a conditional last-round pick, you're saying, okay, you're going to cut him anyway. We'll take him. Yeah. And if he becomes something and makes plays and actually gets on the field and does something for us, we'll owe you that pick. If he does nothing for us, he doesn't make the team, we don't owe you much of anything. And that's what the conditional nature of this trade is. So they have Henderson. They have someone that can potentially compete with him now in Irvin Charles. And so it goes. A lot of people think that special teams is time to go to the bathroom and the refrigerator. The Seahawks see it as another chasing edges thing, as Mike McDonald calls it. And Jay Harbaugh, the special teams coach, pretty innovative in his schemes, and they're going to get guys. I mean, heck, they spent $51 million on special teams when they re-signed their Pro Bowl punt returner. So this is a big deal to them, and they're adding to it.
2: Yeah, it's. I find it very interesting. I mean, we have Mike Holmgren on every week, and he backs up and supports the theory that pretty much everybody in football hates kickers and punters. and I know that some of it's done tongue-in-cheek. I realize that, but there's a little bit of truth in there, too. They just frustrate the heck out of them. They're different than everybody else on the roster. And then Hugh does this great breakdown of, you know, special teams is not a third of it. I think it's probably more like 20%. And even though it's the third phase, it's not an equal phase to offense and defense. And I tend to agree. I tend to walk to that beat that Hugh Millen plays for us when it comes to special teams. But we've also heard every head coach, whenever given the opportunity to discuss it, always brings up how important special teams are, and yet maybe don't invest in it. And here's John Schneider and Mike McDonald saying, we're going to invest in it. Why suddenly do they seem this determined to have the best special teams in the National Football League?
0: Well, it's suddenly and it's not, because they traded up to get Michael Dixon.
2: Yeah.
0: They've given him what has now become the second highest punter salary in the league. They've re-signed Jason Myers a couple times now to make him one of the highest kickers in the league, and both of them are two of the best of what they do in the entire football. What Pete Carroll used to do is at times put starters, I mean, Richard Sherman used to return punts for them early in his Seahawks career, but would use it as a proving ground. Doug Baldwin, Jermaine Kearse, to name two undrafted guys who became stars on the team through special teams first. Carroll used it as a competition proving ground. Mike McDonald has taken special teams. He's got a ton of analytics on field position. And Michael Dixon, for instance, punting from midfield instead of punting from the minus 30 or minus 35-yard line, which means how important a running game and getting a first down or two in each drive is to your success on defense. And we've seen them. Week 18 against the 49ers was a prime example. McDonald didn't think the 49ers offense could drive the field against his defense and score touchdowns. So he played rope-a-dope field position from the first drive. Remember they went for it on fourth down inside the 5-yard line on the first drive of the game? They didn't get it, and everyone's like, what are they doing? Well, McDonald said, even if I don't get this first down, he told me this after the game. He said, even if I don't get this first down, I like our chances with our defense with 95 yards for the opponent to try to drive to score a touchdown. And he played the whole game that way, and they won 13-3. The game plan against San Francisco to win the NFC West and get the number one seed in the conference playoffs in week 18 last year was get first downs to midfield and then either punt or try to make your big play, big splash plays down the field in the pass game from the 50-yard line. It worked. They won 13-3, and it wasn't really that close because the 49ers only had one chance to score a touchdown the whole game. And largely, it was a little different, but largely that was the Super Bowl game plan against the Patriots. He used special teams to keep the Patriots backed up inside their own 25-yard line the whole game and said, there's no way Drake May is going to run this offense down my defense's throat to score touchdowns, and they won easily. It should have been 29-0 and ended up 29-13 at the end with garbage points. That's how important special teams is to him. And he's got all kinds of numbers to show, if I can have guys who can punt –

0: throughout the National Football League, but perhaps that's more of a topic for another day. I want to get into ownership with you. What's going on that front? We've gone from an ice-cold market to a red-hot market all of a sudden?
1: Well, it depends who you believe, but it took until the first week of May for multiple bidders to arise. And once multiple bidders emerged, then the sale could proceed. You can't have a sale for the highest possible price, which is what the Paul G. Allen Trust demands that Jody Allen sell to. You can't have the price drive up and have a sale unless you have competing bids, multiple competing bids. And they didn't have that until the beginning of March, that May. Now, it's not that long since they went on for sale at the end of February officially until the beginning of May. But once potential buyers emerge with competing bids, then all of a sudden the market takes out because now you have a competition and you can drive up the price. And now the talk is it could go $10 billion or more. $10 billion is the record for North American sports franchises. The Lakers, the Buss family, sold it to the investment group led by Mark Walter last year. And the NBA approved that in the fall for $10 billion. That's a North American record. The NFL record is $6 billion. It looks like this could push $10 billion. So last night on Pat McAfee's ESPN show, Ian Rappaport reports that the market is, quote, robust. And then he thinks he's been told by people in the league that the owners could have a meeting in August. Now, that usually comes from ownership circles because if the league thinks a sale is about to happen, they will get it done to try to get all the franchise valuations set as soon as they can. So if there's an imminent choosing of bids, they'll have a meeting to vote on which bid to take. And Rappaport thinks that could happen as early as August, and he said last night on the air that he thinks there's a possibility the Seahawks are sold before the season begins. Of course, that's September 9th. The only two known groups that we've heard of in the last 3 weeks, Sportico reported that Adida Mittal and Wick Grosbeck. Grosbeck used to be the primary owner of the Boston Celtics. Mittal, he's an Indian steel magnate who contributed to that bid. He was a co-owner of the Celtics then. Those two had one bid. And then a few hours later that same day, May 7th, Vinod Khosla is a billionaire Sun Microsystems guy from the Silicon Valley who last year bought a minority stake in the San Francisco 49ers. He'd have to divest from that by league rules. He can't own two teams, so he'd have to divest from that. It wouldn't be a big deal because he's a minority stakeholder. Khosla's worth over $14 billion, Forbes says. So now you have your two competing bids. Now you have a market. Now you can command a price, which is what Jody Allen has been charged to do by your brother's trust. That's where this all came from. If you only have one bidder, you really don't have a competition. And now that there's two, the market suddenly becomes hot.
0: All right, so help me understand it. Maybe I should. Maybe I should already understand it. But how much of this is the NFL weighing in on who they sell it to, and how much does Jody Allen and the Allen Trust have a say in who do you sell it to? And I'm asking that because I would think Jody Allen wants to control like the character of the person that she's giving it to, where I wonder if the NFL just would want top dollar. So maybe it's vice versa. Maybe we got to worry about it being vice versa. So who gets to actually get the weigh in on who gets to buy the team? And then, will it just go to the top bidder? Because that's when Seahawks fans start to worry that you've sold to the wrong guy who's going to come in here and try to change everything because he's an egomaniac.
1: Well, it's both. Because first, as I understand the language in Paul Allen's will to selling the Blazers and the Seahawks, it's highest bidder to drive the highest price. Because remember, these sales aren't going to Jody Allen's pockets. They're going to the philanthropic interest of Paul Allen. All the things that he's selling, all of it, the sea exploration, the space exploration, his third world healthcare initiatives, all of the things that Paul Allen had and are selling are supposed to go to his philanthropic interest, not for profit. So that makes this somewhat unique in professional sports. Normally you drive the price up as high as you can because you sold it for a certain price and you want to drive as much value out of it as you can. Think Howard Schultz and the Sonics before I turn off the rest of your audience in one word. But that's what you do. Now, having said that, The NFL is a very

0: select old white men's, basically, there's a few exceptions, but white men's boys club. Think Jerry Jones. Think Robert Kraft. They want people who are exactly a certain type who can hang at the country club and the yacht clubs and be their guys. They don't need any renegades or people that aren't thinking like they do, by and large. There are a couple exceptions. Jacksonville Jaguars is one of them. But that's basically the cut and mold they want to keep so that they can have this really close-knit, like-minded ownership core. I mean, there aren't a lot of $10 billion people walking around and will invest in an NFL team. Mm-hmm. And ultimately, to your point, the NFL owners, by ratifying the sale, have the final say on who they approve for the Seahawks sale. But I can tell you that the Paul Allen family, Jody Allen, the legacy that the Allens have built here owning the Seahawks for going on 30 years is so respected around the league that they will defer to the Jody Allen's decision and her lawyer's decision on who's going to sell this team, buy this team. And of course, the expectation is it's for the highest market price, so every other franchise valuation can go up too.
1: Mm-hmm. Yeah. Well, I hope.
0: But I hear you, because if you're in Portland right now listening to this, you're like, wait a minute. The clown show that just bought the Blazers is talking about not being able to afford T-shirts and cutting people out of going to playoff trips. I don't want that in Seattle. I get it.
1: Yeah. Are we just going to vet? Are we just going to vet a guy so that he can cover the bill? I would like for it to be vetted. I think every Seahawks fan wants to be vetted beyond that. What kind of owner are we going to get?
0: I asked Bert Cole at the Super Bowl about this, and mainly it was in the lens of how can you assure Seahawks fans that whoever buys the team wouldn't think of moving it. And he said, well, I can't just come out with a blanket statement of that. But I can tell you this, Greg. Paul Allen and his family, when they bought the Seahawks, they began buying the Seahawks in 1997, have done it as a trust of the Pacific Northwest and the community. Hmm. And we aren't going to betray that trust. In so many words, that's what he told me in the San Jose Convention Center meeting with, at a press conference with Roger Goodell on the Tuesday of the Super Bowl. So if I take him at his word, he's the vice chair, right, with Jody Allen betting these bids. If I take him at his word, he's going to have an eye on the very concern you're talking about.
1: Right. All right. What do you got for the show today?
0: We're going to talk more about this sale. We're going to talk about the competing bid process and why this has all of a sudden become warm and expand on that. At 11 o'clock, we're going to talk to Keith McPherson. He used to be a WFAN radio host in New York. He now has his own online mic check sports talk show. He's going to talk about the Knicks. This is the first time they've been in the NBA Finals since 1999, of course. How viable are the Knicks to win the NBA? A lot of people think whoever wins the West is going to win it, either Spurs or Thunder. So we'll talk to them at 11 and go from there.
1: Okay. All right. Thank you, sir. We appreciate it. We'll be listening at 10, and we'll talk to you again tomorrow.
0: All right. Happy Thursday.
1: All right, Greg Bell, our Seahawks insider. You can follow Greg at GBell Seattle there on X. And, of course, you gobble up all of his Seahawks coverage, which is around the clock all year long at thenewstribune.com. Coming up next, we've already talked about the Mariners sweep in Sacramento, the fact that they've surged to first place in the American League West 57 games into the season. But we've got some other things to discuss as well, including J.P. Crawford and what his future holds now that Colt Emerson looks like he is here to stay. We'll talk about that next on Sports Radio 93.3 KJRFM.
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0: Oh, good morning to you. No, let me correct that. Great morning to you.
1: Makes a big difference right there.
0: Yeah. We like to take it another step here on this show. We don't like to do half measures. Yeah. Why would we wish you just a good morning?
1: Boring.
0: Yes. We want the best for you,
1: mm-hmm.
0: which is all you want out of a friend, lover.
1: And a confidant.
0: A parent. I mean, if you can't bring anything else to the table, you just want those people to want the best for you.
1: Mm-hmm.
0: That's what you've got in Ashley.
1: That's all I want.
0: Yeah. Good morning. Actually, great morning. Chuck, Ashley with you. Coming up a little bit later on in the show, Christian Capel is going to join us at 9 o'clock. Talk about the Apple Cup being moved. Also something that we'll discuss ourselves a little bit later on in this radio program. But Mariners win it yesterday afternoon by a final score of 9-1. So they sweep the A's. And roll in to today, knowing that they are a first-place team, despite the frustrating start to their season, 57 games in, still a game under 500, and yet in the watered-down thus far American League West, they are top dog right now, moving past the A's. Let's see if they can get on a heater going forward. Obviously, J.P. Crawford has been at the heart of a lot of our conversations, and I've been critical. I will even admit, I mean, we did a segment, Ashley and I, a week and a half ago called Fair or Unfair, where I know that I've been at times even crossed the line in my criticism. Like, there have been times where I've at least brushed upon being unfair toward JP. And sometimes that happens to a talk show host. You know, you get animated and you're getting worked up a little bit. You're all lathered up and you're criticizing somebody. And sometimes you push it a little too far and you may say something that you shouldn't have said. But nonetheless, I think what has been made abundantly clear is that I've been very critical of J.P. Crawford, and I think deservedly so, frankly, Ashley.
1: Yeah, I do think he's earned criticism this year. He has not been, I wouldn't even say perfect, because we don't expect anyone to be perfect, right? But he has not been very good at shortstop. He has made quite a few errors, and then he isn't making up for it at the plate consistently.
0: I agree. I think that's well said. That puts it in a nutshell right there. Now, we did commend him last week. Praised him quite thoroughly throughout the course of an entire show for his gesture, his self-awareness, his announcement last week that, hey, maybe Cole Emerson's the best guy for this job at shortstop, but I would like to be given a chance at third because all I want to do is play and I want to be a Mariner for life and I want a world championship with this team this year. And we love that. And that is a part of J.P. Crawford. Now you get why he is beloved in that locker room, why he's the guy that holds the trident for everybody. Yep. I mean, they all think the world in that locker room of J.P. Crawford, and that's valuable. That certainly is valuable. And yet he needs to play better. There's no question about it. And we did see an outstanding play from him yesterday defensively at shortstop. And there is some thought about, you know, maybe those throwing errors that he's made this season have everything to do with him being banged up right now. Something's not right with JP defensively. And so I brought this up to Ryan Healy, and I brought it up from this standpoint. Like, okay, that's nice that he's going to volunteer his position eventually. I thought this would have already happened.
1: Yeah.
0: To Cole Emerson at shortstop. But I asked Ryan, who played, of course, third base in a large part of his major league career, what makes us think he's got a strong enough arm to play third base? Here's Ryan Healy.
2: Well, first off, none of these guys are playing 100% healthy. I know JP has got a couple hit by pitches off of that right arm, and him being a left-handed hitter, that right arm is leading. And no matter how many pads you have on that throwing arm, like, you can still find some soft spots in there. I think he's gotten smoked in the tricep a little bit. I think he got one in like the lower lat, and all of those muscles are contributing to throwing. I think JP always contributed his arm strength to his footwork through the baseball, and that's hard to do at third base with just how quickly the ball gets on you, but it doesn't mean you can't do it. I know we've probably seen some Brendan Donovan struggles at third base this year because of the lack of arm strength and the ability to, you know, have a rifle like Matt Chapman where you can sit back on a ball and then just let one rip. I remember watching him do that for a lot of years, and it was really frustrating because I didn't have that arm either. But I know that I know that he would be serviceable over there, but there are definitely some certain plays going to his backhand side towards the line, and if he ends up taking that negative route, be tough. But I don't remember Kyle Seager having an absolute cannon over there. He was just really good at moving through the baseball, and his transfer was super clean, and also he was just beyond accurate with his throws, thrown from multiple arm angles. So it's doable. Are they willing to experiment with that in the middle of a major league season when they're already under 500? I don't know.
0: Yeah.
2: And I think that's probably the biggest question mark right now, and the reason why we haven't seen it executed yet is because they're uncertain right now as well.
3: You've been around the team?
0: That's Ryan Healy on J.P. Crawford yesterday, or Tuesday, and his arm strength. So I don't know if that gives me any comfort. Obviously, they're going to go Cole Emerson at shortstop. I don't know why it's taking so long. I guess that there's an element of just J.P. doesn't feel quite comfortable there. I mean, when they surprised Cal Ripken, like, you're not going to play shortstop anymore. He pretty much went from shortstop to third after, like, one round of infield.
1: Yeah, I keep checking the lineup every day to see if it's changed, and it hasn't.
0: Yeah, so I'm sure they're not, I mean, I know they're not making the change because JP doesn't feel comfortable enough at third yet. Because obviously Colt has been playing shortstop all season long for Tacoma and been playing it very well. And so it's not about Colt. Colt's ready to move to shortstop, but it's so they're clearly not making the move because JP's not ready to move to third, even though he is mentally ready to do it. Right. He's announced it to the world, like emotionally ready to do it. Apparently he's not physically ready to make that move.
1: That makes
0: yet.
1: Me more nervous.
0: Well, I don't know. I think that maybe he's emotionally ready. Maybe he's not mentally ready, but I don't know if he'll ever be physically ready. And this is going to be an interesting decision. And obviously, we just went through this piggyback situation where, again, I don't think it is a terrible idea. I didn't think that going in. Thought it was a really interesting idea. And again, it has not been a disaster, even though a lot of people are trying to paint it that way. But if there have been two flaws with the piggyback, it is, maybe we learned a lesson that in a one-run game, we kind of have to throw the piggyback rules out and then just go with the rules we usually are governed by when in one-run games. And then the second thing that we learned is, hey, if we're going to do this to two established starting pitchers, especially one of the leaders in the clubhouse, maybe we should have a conversation and make sure they both understand.
1: Yeah, like that they could recite it back to us what the plan is,
0: right?
1: Perhaps.
0: Yeah, maybe we should have been a little more thorough about letting Bryce and Luis in on exactly what we were doing, how we're going to do it, and why we are doing it. And yet, we're going to have another one of these decisions coming up, Ashley. Brendan Donovan's going to be back soon. He was not great defensively at third base, but he was much better offensively than JP has been this season. And frankly, if JP's got cold feet now about making that move, if he doesn't feel quite comfortable, Donovan was getting better at third base with every game that he played over there. And so we are once again going to have this moment where Donovan's going to come off the injury list and they're going to have to make a decision on what you do with J.P. Crawford. Cole Emerson has not been overwhelmed by the moment. He's hitting. And we already know he's faster than J.P. He's better defensively than J.P. He's got a stronger arm than J.P. Cole Emerson should be our shortstop right now. So if J.P. wants to play third, that's one thing. Can he play third? We haven't found out yet. When are we going to find out? Because don't we have to find out before Donovan gets activated from the injury list? And what if he can't play third? What is JP's role going forward? Because there's no way you're keeping Brendan Donovan's bat out of this lineup for JP Crawford. And that is the part about all of this that really needs to be announced. I like valuing leadership in a clubhouse in baseball. I think it gets undervalued. I think this organization, front office has been guilty of undervaluing chemistry.
1: Absolutely.
0: Clubhouse leadership. Yep. I think they've been guilty of it many times. And yet, it's still first and foremost about who's the right guy for the job. I'm not sure there's a place for JP. If Donovan comes back, he's your third baseman. And I don't think JP in his .212 batting average and his sub 700 OPS and the fact that he's striking out He struck out 36 times in 48 games, which is not JP-like.
1: Yeah, he's got a better eye than that.
0: The JP guy, JP we need to have, if he's going to occupy one of the nine spots in the everyday lineup, it can't be the one that is trying to hit a home run and will top out at 20 this year. I don't need that JP. What I need is the guy that gets on base 38% of the time because he's got a great eye, that puts the ball in play like he did yesterday, and that might lead to he had three hits yesterday he didn't sting the ball, just putting the ball in play.
1: That's all you got to do.
0: But he also struck out two times yesterday. So I don't need the JP that hits home runs and strikes out. I need the one that gets walks, puts the ball in play, and sprays the ball around the field. Because we also no longer have the JP that has good foot speed. He is titanically slow. Like, he was going to be out by 15 feet if Jeff McNeil made the right play yesterday at second base and didn't try to throw it to first and get Josh Naylor and throw it into the dugout. That was the most important play of the game because it led to a Rob Refsnyder 3-run homer, which we should have never had the opportunity to do. But even Jeff McNeil was like, hey, it's a shortstop getting a lead off first base. There's no way I have a shot at getting him at second. And not only did you have a shot, you had him out by a mile, by a country mile, by a furlong. You had J.P. Crawford out at second base. So he's not bringing much to the table right now beyond leadership. And if you can't field and you can't throw and you aren't putting the ball in play consistently, I'm not sure I can fight for you to have a spot in our starting nine once all things are equal. So, JP, nice gesture last week. And I'm glad because you've opened the door for the kid, the better shortstop, to take over for the rest of the season. But I just can't envision, like, it's a lock that JP stays in our lineup anywhere.
1: No, and I don't think that he thinks that, which is why he's volunteering. You know, part of why he's volunteering as well to move over to third, because he said, I'll do anything to help this team.
0: Mm-hmm.
1: I do think after the fact that this came out last week and now we're a week later and he still hasn't moved to third, makes me pretty sure that he was the one that went to the team and said, hey, I want to do this, versus them coming to him and saying, hey, what do you think about trying this out? Because I think it seems like they don't have a lot of confidence in his ability to play third, or he'd already be there.
0: Yeah.
1: And so I do think then again, that gives him more credit for the leadership thing, which I know is not the most important thing, but it is because of the fact that it seems like he did go do that on his own and talk to his agent and didn't wait for the team to come to him and tell him something. It does worry me for him that there isn't a spot, like you said, especially because I just would have expected to see him. As I said, I check the lineup every day. I'm like, okay, is today the day that JP's at third? Nope. Again, he's not. And I don't know how long they're going to wait.
0: I mean, Brendan Donovan's most success as a Major League Baseball player has been as a super utility player with the St. Louis Cardinals. And there might be a decision that, hey, we can use Brendan Donovan and he can play most every day, maybe not every day, but most every day. And he might play some left field and he might play some right field. And we got the DH spot that we can use him in. Cole Young never gets a day off. Maybe he gets a day off at second base, Cole, every once in a while. And then, of course, yes, he can play third base as well. So I can see that, where you might say, hey, after further review, Brendan Donovan might be best for us as a super utility player. Mm-hmm. And then that opens up third base for J.P. Crawford. But we keep delaying seeing J.P. Crawford play third base. I would like to get a little bit of a sample size, because right now I can't imagine he's going, with that arm banged up the way that it is, that he's going to be a better option at third base than what Donovan is going to be. And then if Donovan comes back, are we then going to give JP his trial at third once Donovan returns?
1: That seems weird.
0: Because that seems weird to be doing that in the middle of you're trying to win a division. And then if Donovan is your third baseman, how does JP play over Dom Canzone as DH or Luke Raley as DH? I
1: don't see the argument for it.
0: I don't see it either. So I don't know what role that he has on the team. So, you know, I've been hypercritical of him this year. that segment we just completed or getting ready to wrap up has been hypercritical of him.
1: I don't think it's unfair.
0: I don't think it's unfair. And I was complimentary of what his gesture was last week. But pretty much that's all it is. At the end of the day, are you good enough to play every day for us or not?
1: And I would love to see it work. I really would.
0: For sure. Like, and I'm glad you said that.
1: Yeah, because that's the thing is, yeah, you can be hypercritical, but you're not wishing bad on him. Mm-mm. You're just pointing out facts as, you know, where is he going to fit in and how is he going to contribute? I would love nothing more than for him to go to third and it to be the best decision this team's made.
0: Mm-hmm.
1: Would love that.
0: I want JP to be able, in his last year as a Mariner, because I think it is, to be able to play every day on a world championship team.
1: It'd be awesome.
0: I would love to see that. But what is going to be required of him is I need an arm that can make the throw from third or short.
1: Yeah.
0: And then if you're going to be a DH, I can't have strikeout 20 homer hitter JP Crawford. I need 375 on base, puts the ball in play almost every time, gives me a quality at bat almost every time, JP Crawford. Yeah. And I'm not getting that either. So he's kind of in a race against the clock. Number one, to get to third base to show if he can play that position before Donovan is activated. And then secondly, he's also in a race against the clock offensively to prove that he's worthy of playing every day on a team envisioning winning a World Series this mm-hmm. year. And I don't know when Donovan's coming back because they never give us updates on injuries. My gosh, it's like plowing a college football program. But according to CBS Sports, Brendan Donovan is expected to come back June 5th.
1: There we go.
0: We are
1: a week away.
0: A little over a week away
1: yeah.
0: from Brendan Donovan being activated. That's how long you have. And yeah. we haven't watched JP play one pitch.
1: And maybe they'll do it during the homestand this weekend.
0: Coming up next on the radio program, get ready, Popel. It's the Apple Cup Sunday of our dreams. 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
21: From the Fox 13 Weather Center, I'm Chief Meteorologist Brian McMillan. It'll be a beautiful, warm, sunny day with high temperatures close to 80 degrees. It will be much cooler on Friday with highs close to 60 and rain showers in the morning.
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0: morning. Christian Capel is going to be joining us today at 9 o'clock. Been a while since I've chatted with Christian Capel. He ended up having some of them their children, I hear.
1: Oh, they always get in the way.
0: Yeah, and all of a sudden his mornings are like, mornings. You don't know what mornings are like, buddy. it's been a while since we've chatted with him, but apparently the children are turning out all right in the Capel household. Or
1: sounds
0: child.
1: Like it. I don't know.
0: The child.
1: Couldn't tell you.
0: Yeah. Because he's like, I can do 9 now.
1: Yeah.
0: The zoo has been tamed by 9.
1: There you go. Maybe the child are in school.
0: Yeah, maybe. I it's been a while. Like I said, I've probably lost track of time. For all I know, they're 18 now.
1: Ugh, that would be quite a track of lost consciousness.
0: Mm-hmm. Empty Nester, Christian Capel will join us today at 9 o'clock to talk about Huskies football and the Apple Cup, which is being moved around again. And this time, it's been on Fridays, it's been on Saturdays, it's been, for the most part in your lives, the last game of the year, and now, most recently, it's been moved to the early part of the season, and then to the first game of the year like it's going to be this year. And not only is it going to be the first game of the year instead of the last game of the year, Ashley, it's going to be on a Sunday for the first time ever. I mean, if the Apple Cup came walking down the street, would you even recognize it anymore?
1: Absolutely not. I absolutely would not.
0: Like a mustache and dark glasses now. It's like lost a bunch of weight. It's gone.
1: Yeah, it is completely just a different thing. And it almost seems like by putting it on a Sunday, by putting it as the solo game, that they're trying to say like, no, look, it's still a big deal.
0: Mm-hmm.
1: But sadly, it is not still a big deal. Is it a football game, a college football game? Yes. And is that great? Sure. You know, let's celebrate that. But the rivalry, the significance of the game isn't even remotely close to what it used to be. Because, you know, there was opportunities in the past for somebody to, you know, for one team to knock the other team out of winning the Pac-10 or the Pac-12 or whatever iteration of the conference we were in at the time. And you had the chance to knock your rival out of doing something great with their season. And I suppose, yeah, you still have that. But you've got the Huskies who are in the Big Ten who are in the middle of the pack of the Big Ten. So are you really ruining their season if you beat them if you're the Cougs? No, probably not. You know, is it embarrassing for them? Probably more so now than it used to be. But, and then if you're the Huskies and you beat the Cougs, well, that's what's expected. So it's just, I don't know. It's lost so much of its luster, sadly. I hate it.
0: Well, it's just something that was so prestigious and celebrated and not unique to college football. Everybody's got a rivalry, but special here in the state of Washington. Yes. It just keeps having little bites taken out of it. Mm-hmm. And yet then you're trying to just like put makeup over it.
1: Yeah.
0: And then still present it like, oh, you should love this.
1: Yeah.
0: But I mean, I think it's still a big deal. I think it's really still worth watching. I think that it should be kept going forward. But when you just keep reducing it one chunk at a time, you know, I'm sure they're trying to sell this as, no, we're trying to make this more marquee so that it has a stage to itself and trying to create some sort of special uniqueness about
1: it. That's what it seems like.
0: And trying to put it on Sunday, but I don't think it's going to be received that way. At this point, it's kind of like seeing Laura Flynn Boyle. You know, when she started off and she was pretty and then she had one little bit of surgery done and you're like, okay, I don't think you needed to do that, but you're still very pretty. Maybe, there's something kind of extra about you right now. And then she had a second procedure like, what happened?
1: Yeah, are those lips or balloons?
0: Yeah, and then all of a sudden there's a third procedure and then all of a sudden you're like, oh, you just don't look good. And then the fourth procedure, you're like, you're unrecognizable. And then the fifth procedure is like, please don't ever show your face again.
1: Now I want to Google Laura Flynn Boyle and see what she looks like these days.
0: You know, but that's kind of what it's turning into. And I don't know, I guess this is an attempt at putting it in a special place to try to make it feel special again. But it does seem to just keep having a chunk taken out of it year after year after year. And frankly, and I felt this way the moment the conference split up, I just don't think it will be a part of the schedule. I mean, Oklahoma and Oklahoma State are no longer part of their schedule anymore. And that was just as long and heated a rivalry as this one. I think there will come a time in the not-so-distant future that it is not even part of the schedule.
1: And that sucks,
0: mm-hmm.
1: because those are the things that made college football so special. And, you know, I know that I always sound like I'm down on college football. I'm not down on the Huskies. I'm not down on the idea of college football. I'm just, the things that made it so special are getting taken away bit by bit, as you said. And rivalries are one of the things that made it so special. And you take those away or make them less important, and it just sucks so much of the fun out of it. And I just want college football. I know it's never going to go back to the way it was, and that makes me sad.
0: Well, yeah, they've definitely made them less important. As a matter of fact, they're not really putting much importance on rivalries at all anymore. If it works out in the schedule, great. But there, I mean, Notre Dame and USC is going away,
1: yep,
0: for goodness sake.
1: And I hate it.
0: All right, coming up next, JSN. Is he unstoppable? We're going to talk about that next. 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

0: here on this Thursday. Man, this week is flying by. It really helps when you skip an entire day. Kind of feels like...
1: I feel like this is the best way to make the week go flying by.
0: Kind of has it, like, pushes it forward or something.
1: It's almost like one day you weren't at work.
0: Kind of like speeds it along.
1: Yeah, it really does when all of a sudden you're done with work on a Tuesday and you're like, all right, well, on to Tuesday. And you're like, wait.
0: Yeah. Tomorrow's Friday. Yeah, I don't know if you've heard.
1: I've heard that.
0: Today's Thursday, and this week, tomorrow will be Friday.
1: Oh, that's great.
0: Yeah, we're almost there.
1: I love it.
0: Yeah, love being with you, but this is crazy how fast this week has gone. Welcome into the radio show, and before you know it, it's going to be June 4th. Before you know it, Colin Ray is going to be performing at the Tulalip Resort Casino.
1: Ooh, yes, he is.
0: So don't get you caught with your pants down on that one.
1: No, they won't let you in if you have your pants down.
0: Colin Ray is a country music artist. You probably know that already. Maybe you couldn't name one of his songs, but you know something? Love Me, In This Life, Little Rock. He's got all sorts of hits, as it turns out.
1: A Boy and a Girl. We got a texter text us about that one.
0: Well, if you want to take a boy and a girl, you can do that. You actually have to purchase one more ticket. But I will give you two of those for free here on the radio program today. Colin Ray, June 4th at Tulalip Resort Casino. Tickets are available to see the 90s country legend with all of his hits out there at Tulalip at the Orca Ballroom. And we've been giving away a pair of tickets every day, all week long, and we'll do it again. And we're going to do it the exact same way. We're not going to complicate this. 49451 is the text line. So if you would like to see Colin Ray in concert at Tulalip Resort Casino June 4th, then go ahead and send us a text saying that you're interested. And then Ashley will pick one at random to go to that show. Now, I would just ask you this. I would urge you to do this. There's no way to govern this, but make sure you can go.
1: Yes.
0: Make sure you want to go. Make sure you're interested in going. You need to start at really wanting to go because by the time it rolls around and you're tired from work and celebrating my birthday that day, it's going to drop a little bit. You're probably not going to be as excited by the time because you're just worn out by life. So you need to start at a position of I really want to go, and you will end up at I want to go.
1: Yeah. There you go.
0: Okay.
1: That works.
0: And the reason we stress that is because we don't want you to take it away from somebody that really does want to go.
1: Right. Okay. Because we're picking one person randomly.
0: Yeah. This isn't just a competition to beat all of the KJR listeners to tickets.
1: Nope.
0: This is, I really want to see Colin Ray, so put me on the list. Please, randomizer, pick my name because I can't wait to see him in concert next week. All right. We'll do another pair tomorrow as well. Friday. Already here.
1: Oh, that's going to be, that Friday pair of tickets is going to feel extra special.
0: Yeah. It's not been a great week for me, like, overall.
1: Oh.
0: And so usually those kind of weeks kind of drag down.
1: Yeah.
0: But man, this is flown. I can't believe it's already Thursday. All right. Yesterday we had Matt Hasselbeck on, and yeah, I'm going to replay some of it for you. So I realized that I'm speaking to our 8 o'clock segment audience right now, and we had him on at 8 o'clock. Usually I try to put him at a different time when I do replay some of it, but this isn't your typical in case you missed it kind of interview. I just wanted to play a clip because I think he said something very interesting yesterday about Jackson Smith and Jigba, and then want to have the time to kind of respond to Matt's thoughts on our wide receiver number one. But I posed it this way to Matt Hasselbeck, who does follow the team very closely.
1: Yes, he's a gem. I'm so glad we have him on.
0: Yeah, he is locked in on it. I posed it this way. The Rams, who seem to be the stiffest competition, not just in the NFC West this year, but throughout the NFL for the Seahawks trying to repeat as Super Bowl champions, seem to have gone out of their way to bolster their secondary, getting McDuffie, getting two guys from the Kansas City Chiefs. And so they've bolstered their secondary, and I think it's pretty obvious it's anti-JSN wear that the Rams are going to approach this season with. They've got a wide receiver that is really difficult to control, and if we can do a better job of controlling him, maybe that's the difference in us actually winning the NFC West this year. But I asked Matt Hasselbeck about that, and specifically, is there any defense against JSN? Can he be stopped no matter what other teams try to do?
2: Well, everyone else is trying to do it with the disrespect at the award show at NFL Honors. They couldn't say his name. The NFL accidentally sent him the Defensive Player of the Year award trophy instead of the Offensive Player of the Year trophy. So, you know, he's getting disrespected all kinds of different ways from different spots. But the true, like, measure of respect is what the teams in your division do in the draft and free agency to try to stop you. I remember I was with the Green Bay Packers my rookie season, and Randy Moss just went off with the Minnesota Vikings, just torched the NFL completely. And we had really good DBs. The very next year, we drafted a corner in the first round, a corner in the second round, and a corner in the third round. And our head coach basically was like, hey, we'll see if one of y'all can cover Randy Moss, because so far we've not met anybody that can do it. And so I don't know that we're at that extreme, but it was definitely a sign of respect to Randy Moss, the wide receiver, and I think that's kind of what's been happening with this division with JSN.
0: Matt Hasselbeck yesterday. If you want to hear the entire conversation, you can do so at 93.3KJR.com. I mean, Jerry Rice was maybe the best football player I've ever watched. And the reason that I feel that way is that Jerry Rice didn't matter. I mean, he would go into a game, and if you were rooting for him, like, you know, when fantasy football started, I had Jerry Rice on my very first ever fantasy football team. And so you rooted for him, and you were like, man, this is too good to be true. This guy can't be guarded. He can't be stopped. When you're rooting against him, you were like, how come nobody's covering Jerry Rice?
1: Yeah.
0: How does the defensive coordinator not know that Jerry Rice is good?
1: Did no one give him a game plan?
0: And he always seemed he not only got the balls thrown to him, he always seemed wide open. Like, through his entire career. And it just left you scratching your head. You're like, how on earth is the defense not guarding Jerry Rice? And we're going to give Coach Holmgren a little bit of credit for that early in Jerry's career for scheming him open. So we don't want to leave Coach out in that. We know that Jerry played with great quarterbacks, some of the best of all times, and Joe Montana and Steve Young. And so a little bit of that goes a long way. We know that he had another weapon in John Taylor for most of his career on the other side that certainly commanded attention. And you know that Coach Holmgren and Steve Mariucci and whoever else was there with San Francisco, you know, they ran that West Coast offense. So they put a fullback out. Brent Jones was dangerous. Roger Craig was there. So Jerry Rice, I mean, there were a lot of reasons that went into it, but there was no reason that he should ever be left wide open. And yet, because of his own individual greatness, he often was. And you were either screaming for him that he can't be stopped, and it's amazing, like you're stealing candy as a fantasy football player or a 49er fan. But if you were rooting against him, it just, you couldn't believe what you were watching, and you were sure that the other team was just, a defensive coordinator was a dope. But I think that this position, for whatever reason, like the truly elite ones, have that ability, no matter what you do against them, that they can create space in a defense. They just know how to run routes. They know how to catch defensive backs off guard. And it's just happened throughout history. I mean, that's one thing about wide receivers. Usually the great ones are always at the top of the list the next year in catches and targets and yardage and touchdowns. That's just how it sort of works. Doesn't matter how much the other team game plans against them defensively or who they bring in to try to help stop, the great ones just separate themselves. And I think the Rams are going to do a better job of defending against JSN. They've obviously made it a priority. They're going to bracket him, double team him. They're going to probably do whatever it takes to stop a guy that had 119 catches last year, and our second place receiver had 52.
1: Oh, my goodness.
0: But that alone tells you we've got one of those guys. He is one of those guys. Travis Kelce said in the postseason, when asked about JSN, And he said it in almost a flabbergasted way. Not like, I'm coming on the air to talk about JSN. It was almost like, I catch passes for a living. I've been really good at it. Probably great at it. Probably going to the Hall of Fame. And yet I've never seen anything like him. The separation that he gets. Travis Kelce went as far as saying JSN might be the best pass catcher the game has ever seen. That's what he said about it.
1: Yeah, that's crazy.
0: I mean, you can't get more flattering than that.
1: Nope.
0: And I know he's not the fastest guy, and I know he's not the biggest guy, and I know he's not got the best leaping ability.
1: Yeah, because we had one of those on our team.
0: Yeah. and certainly he's got great hands. Are they the best I've ever seen? It's going to be hard to top Chris Carter in my book ever. It's going to be hard to top Steve Largent ever for the greatest hands that we've ever seen. But certainly he's 10 out of 10. He's a 10 in that area. But his just ability and knowledge to change up his route, change up his speed. I'm sure the Rams have closed the gap a little bit, but I don't think there's any stopping JSN. I just think he's one of those dudes. I don't think there's any stopping Ja'Marr Chase. He's not the only one. He's not the only one. As long as you got a good quarterback, yeah. I think the only way to stop a quarterback like a receiver like that, that is in that category, that is in the Jerry Rice, I'm the best in the world conversation category, is that you don't have the quarterback that can get him the ball. And I like to believe that we have one in Sam Darnold, despite all of the critics. So I say, good luck, Rams. I mean, you spent an awful lot of money to try to stop our wide receiver one. I don't think you're going to do it.
1: No, and I, you know, we do give a lot of, we talk about how a lot of athletes forge or create a chip to have on their shoulder in order to perform better. And now JSN, not that we needed him to perform better, right? We needed him to just come back and do what he did last year. And if he does that, we should be in good shape. But now he also has a chip on his shoulder and he didn't have to make it up to get it there. So, yeah. I mean, he is genuinely pissed off and feels disrespected by certain things. And so I think you're just going to have a guy on a mission in 2026, an absolute mission, and I am so excited to
0: watch
1: it.
0: Well, I don't think he needs that chip. He didn't have it last year.
1: No, he doesn't need it, but I'm just saying I think he's got it.
0: Yeah, well, if he I don't want to get back into that conversation again. I think it's silly that he feels disrespected by an unprofessional comedian. But he doesn't need it. I mean, he didn't have it last year, and he dominated. And so, look, Hugh Millen brought up during the year, and I don't know if I know a person that knows more about football than Hugh Millen. And I know where he was coming from in the conversation about it. And that was that, hey, I've been around this game a long time. I've been around some of the all-time greats. And you can't just lock in on one wide receiver. You got to spread the ball around.

0: We have the opportunity every trip down the floor to put the ball in the hands of the greatest basketball player in the world. And it doesn't mean he has to shoot every time. But if we can just kind of put role players around him, that if defenses do want to triple team him, quadruple team him, zone and one him, then we'll put guys on the perimeter that'll burn them for that. Or we'll put a man down low who can get the easy layup because you've put too much attention toward him. And that sort of started a new revolution in basketball, and everybody started doing it. Yeah. Why are we running a balanced offense? Why are we running this play to the right, but we want to run this play to the left to keep everybody involved, to keep the defense imbalanced? Why don't we just give it to our best player every single time, and then we'll play off of that? If they stop him, then that means somebody's wide open and he has the passing ability to kick it to that person. And so they did that in basketball years ago. And that's kind of what you see kind of tying the entire conversation together was, okay, Jerry Rice is our best player. Coach talks about all the time, I had Jerry plays. And if I hadn't gone to him in a while, I just run a Jerry play. And that guy just had the ability to get open no matter what you wanted to try to do against him. And it's what an advantage that we have one of those dudes. And so even though I 100% agree with Hugh's theory that he used during the course of the season, we've got to spread this around. It turns out that we really didn't have to spread it around. Because until somebody shows that Jaxon Smith-Njigba can be stopped, then I'm going to throw to him whenever I have the chance because he's our best player on our team. And so that's the advantage of having one of these special cats. And we just so happen to have one of them. And so I think the Rams will do a better job, but I don't think it's going to solve your issue. Just like we don't have a solution for your wide receiver one. You've got one of those guys too. We've got a great secondary here in Seattle. We can't stop him.
1: Right.
0: And you can't stop our guy. And you can improve it if you'd like, but there's something about having a good quarterback and an elite wide receiver, one of those guys that has pretty much been unstoppable throughout history. You heard Matt Hasselbeck talking about Randy Moss. We already had a good secondary. We drafted three guys, and we still couldn't stop him the next year. Good luck. That might be chasing your tail, because I don't think whatever you do is going to slow down number 11.
1: Yeah, and he just proves it time after time, because 2 years ago, obviously, with DK here, everybody kind of said, well, JSN's having a good season because everybody's double-teaming DK. And so it's not just JSN. Mm-hmm. How's he really going to do when he's on his own, and he's the main target? Well, I think he's going to do pretty freaking good.
0: Yeah. I'll say it only unlocked him.
1: Yeah.
0: I don't know if John knew that at the time.
1: I like to think that John is he just sees everything in the future.
0: I think John suspected it. I don't think that he even knew.
1: I don't think anyone could have expected what we got.
0: I don't think even John knew how good he was.
1: Yeah.
0: I don't think Mike knew how good he was. And I think that Hugh's football instincts are about as good as anyone's. And when he's saying, no, I've been around this game a lot, you've got to spread the ball around. That's how you're going to be a more balanced offense. You got to use both. You got to go outside the hash marks. You got to use middle of the field. And you got to incorporate more people. And I think that's sound, perfect, reasonable football sense to feel that way. But maybe we didn't realize we have one of those guys, even after seeing him for a couple of years. I didn't think that he could do what he did this past year.
1: No, as I said, I don't think anyone could have predicted what we got.
0: Right. And, 119 catches, 793 yards, for goodness sake. I think that makes perfectly logical, reasonable sense that you need more weapons around him. And I still want to keep building them up. Like, Rashid Shaheed is back at $17 million to provide that balance. Mm-hmm. Cooper Kupp's being paid a big salary. We should see more out of Elijah Arroyo. We're certainly expecting to see more out of a healthy Torrey Horton this upcoming year. And so we do have those weapons, but I don't know if you do need to spread it around in this offense. I think Sam had the right of it from the beginning of the year last year. I'm looking to him, and if he's open, I'm throwing it to him.

0: Yeah, please.
1: You know, that's going to be that's going to be our passing game. Like, I'm just going to believe that he's nobody can cover him, and that's who I'm going to throw it to. I remember the Arizona Cardinals. Kurt Warner came in. Everybody thought he was washed. And he kind of looked that way at the beginning of the year. Remember, they made it to the Super Bowl with Kurt Warner. Should have won it. If not for a couple fluky Steelers plays, would have won the Super Bowl. And certainly the best player on that team was Larry Fitzgerald. And then one of the top five players on the team, maybe top three, was Anquan Boldin. So they had these weapons on the offensive side of the ball. And Kurt Warner spent the first half of that season spreading the football around. Like, because that's what he was conditioned to do. With the Rams, he had receivers everywhere. And we're going to spread it around. We're going to throw it outside the hash. We're going to throw it deep to keep you honest. We're going to throw it over the middle. I'm going to throw it to Marshall Faulk 100 times out of the backfield. You know, and it was a symphony. It's one of the greatest offenses of all time. And that's the way that it's supposed to look. That's how it's supposed to be drawn up. But Isaac Bruce and Torrey Holder are having a hard time getting into the Hall of Fame, despite the numbers that they put up, because they aren't clearly that guy. They aren't that Jerry Rice guy. They aren't Larry Fitzgerald. And about halfway through that football season, Kurt Warner, and this was after Larry's urging, because Larry wasn't the fastest guy out there either. Larry just told him, throw it to me. But well, you're covered. Throw it to me. Yeah, but you got two guys on you. Just throw it to me. and so he's like, yeah, but if they're both in front of you, then throw it above them. They can't stop me, man. And I don't know if he ever said that word for word, but in the second half of the season, Kurt Warner, whether Larry Fitzgerald was covered or not, threw the ball to Larry Fitzgerald. And all of a sudden, the Cardinals started taking off. There are just special dudes. Mm-hmm. And at that position, I don't know if you've got to play by the traditional, logical sense of things. And so, good on you, Rams. I realize you probably had to do that out of necessity. It feels right, but I don't think you're stopping our guy. Like, maybe you keep him from getting to 119 catches again, but something tells me he's going to have 110. He's
0: just that special.
1: One of those dudes. I don't think he can be stopped. Larry Fitzgerald couldn't be stopped even when he was covered. Jerry Rice couldn't be stopped even when you game planned against him. And I think we've got one of those guys right now. So, Sam, when he's open, throw to him. And don't worry about balance across the field.
0: Yeah.
1: All right, coming up next on the program, it's the baseball brunch. We'll recap yesterday's Mariners game on Sports Radio 93.3 KJR-FM.
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0: Oh, yes, we got a hunch you'll love the baseball brunch. Yes, an affiliate of Reckless at Breakfast. We deliver for you a nice little course of Mariners baseball, something we're adding to the show for the summer, and that is a second recap, but a different version of the recap of the Mariners game the day before. Welcome to the baseball brunch, starring today Colt Emerson.
1: Base hit. Young is
2: RBI chance here for Emerson. Cracks this down the line. Right field. Base hit. Young is on his way home. This finds the corner in right field. Paredes, he's steaming to the plate. And he scores standing. Colt Emerson stands up at third. It's a two-run triple for Colt Emerson. First big league triple for the 20-year-old.
0: Oh, just all sorts of firsts for Colt Emerson. Oh, man.
3: So fun to watch him. His so first young. Steps.
0: Oh, yes. First.
3: First solid food.
0: Like I think he was chewing tobacco the other day, which I thought was kind of going away with younger players. Maybe I'm wrong about that. But I did wonder, like, is that his first tobacco
3: play? Oh, gosh. If it is, he's going to get quite the buzz.
0: So, yeah, it's nice seeing all of his firsts. Oh, man. Remember earlier in the series, the first time that he ever had sugar?
3: Oh, man. He was just mowing down those pixie sticks.
0: Yeah, the look on his face, like, oh, wow.
3: He
0: that's
3: was like that,
0: delicious.
3: That little Mariners fan with her yellow jacket.
0: And her cotton
3: just,
0: candy.
3: Yeah, he was just like that. Oh, he's so adorable.
0: Oh, man. I can't wait till he kisses his first girl.
3: Oh, that's
0: Going to happen in the next series, the Diamondback series. Yeah.
3: All just those wonderful. Girls from Arizona.
0: Oh, that's just wonderful. So Colt Emerson, two more hits yesterday, including his first triple. Look, he's got a .258 batting average right now, .361 on base, and a .516 slug. So, you know, I did, and it was more of a caution of, hey, usually guys that get called up struggle in major leagues. Doesn't matter how talented you are. Especially those under the age of 21, for goodness sake. I mean, Mike Trout, by his second year in Major League Baseball, was the best player in the world. But his first year, he struggled. And so it usually happens that way. So I was kind of preparing everybody. Don't expect this guy to come in here and be a savior for this team. Don't expect him to just come in here and dominate or even play well. He's probably going to struggle, especially on the offensive side of the ball. And yet, man, you would take those numbers all day long. .361 on base and a .516 slug, and he seems to be getting more comfortable with every single game. And yesterday's triple pretty much opened up the contest.
3: Yeah, it was fun to see. He's fun to watch. I'm glad he's here. I mean, as we've talked about, didn't come up in necessarily the way we would have hoped, but he's sure making the most of it.
0: And so that kind of opened the game up at that point. That made it 5-0. And Logan Gilbert was on his game yesterday. He didn't need anything more. He went 6 innings. He allowed 5 hits, 2 walks, 6 Ks, no runs in the contest. That's back-to-back outstanding outings from Logan. So looks like he is back on track at this point, and the Mariners roll to a 9-1 win. But it all started in the first inning, and something that I bring up a lot on this show, I've certainly been bringing up a lot recently, and that is, this is the major leagues. You can't give opposing teams additional outs. Make the routine plays. We didn't on Saturday when Brian Wu was pitching against Kansas City, and a scoreless game ended up 4-0 in the blink of an eye because we weren't making routine plays in the field. Well, the A's returned the favor to us in this series. If you remember back to game number one, they had a surefire double play ball from Josh Naylor and Darnell Hernandez, who's filling in for All-Star Jack Wilson at shortstop, bobbles the ball just enough that Josh Naylor ends up beating it out at first base. And we went from should have had 0 runs in that game to having 6 runs in that inning. Scored 6 runs in that inning, and that really got the entire sweep started was that inning. Well, we saw it yesterday as well. Very first inning, they should have been out of the inning. Ground ball up the middle. Again, it's Josh Naylor, and Jeff McNeil tries a whirly bird off-balance throw, and he's not very good defensively to begin with. But he had J.P. Crawford out by a country mile at second base, And instead, he went with the highlight throw, or he just went with the thought that JP's faster than he really is.
3: Boy, was he fooled.
0: Yeah, boy, he got up on the wrong side of the bed, tell you that much. Throws it into the dugout, and it leads to Rob Refsnyder having the most important at-bat of the game because it was a tone setter. Refsnyder comes up with two on. We don't have big expectations of Rob Refsnyder. He's earned that. He'll tell you that. And Refsnyder, it's a three-run homer to set the tone for the rest of the game, and you go on to win easily 9-1 to sweep the A's in Sacramento. Rob Refsnyder, maybe a step in the right direction these last couple of games. Here he was afterwards.
4: Yeah, I don't blame him. We haven't been very good against lefties. Haven't really done my job up to this point, so yeah, I get it. But it was a great series for us in first place. Hopefully just keep it rolling, yeah.
5: But for you guys to come in here and sweep this team, pitching, defense, offense obviously as well, does it feel like your most complete series of the season?
4: Yeah, it's probably easy to say that because we swept, you know, the Athletics and they're a good team. I just think, you know, sometimes the ball falls, sometimes it doesn't. And, you know, coming to a ballpark like this helps. You know, we have some really, really good hitters, really powerful lefties that got the ball out of the ballpark the first game. And it's always nice hitting a couple home runs in the first game of the series. Guys feel confident and kind of carry that on. Yeah, but probably our most complete series. I mean, we've got a lot of series where we've been swept or haven't played great baseball. But, yeah, it's nice being first in the division and feeling like we probably left some games out there just you know, unfortunately, but, you know, we're in a good position now and hopefully just keep it rolling and play well at home.
0: Rob Refsnyder, very practical, professional athlete. He struck me as that during spring training, like the interview we did with him. There was nothing dynamic about it. He actually kind of has this air about, like, I'm nothing special. I can play baseball a little bit. And as long as I can play baseball a little bit, I hope I can help a team out. You know, there's no, like, visions of grandeur. Maybe he had them when he was 25 years old, but he doesn't have them at 35. He kind of knows what he is. And, frankly, he struggled, admittedly, with struggling. Like, not only did he struggle performing like he was supposed to as one of our free agent signings, but he struggled with struggling. And when he went away for his paternity leave and came back, he immediately copped to, I was having a hard time and I needed to talk to my wife. I mean, yeah, I brought a baby into the world in the last 3 days, but also I needed my wife. I needed support. I needed to talk to our mental coach. I needed a little bit of time away to kind of refocus. So that, in one end, it's a refreshing to kind of, I'm struggling with this. I need some help. On the other hand, obviously we've got a guy that beats himself up a little bit mentally. And looking up at a scoreboard for 2 months and seeing his batting average at 100 has been working on him. Hopefully, because this guy has hit left-handers very successfully in the last 3 years, these last two games get it moved in the right direction. He got on base 3 times the game before, and then this game, back-to-back games that he plays, he hits the home run that sets the tone for the rest of the game. I envision Rob Refsnyder being a contributor to this year's attempt to win the World Series. But he's got to obviously be better, Ashley, than he's been for the first two months of the season. So hopefully the last 48 hours was the sort of vote of confidence that he needed, not coming verbally, but seeing it actually happen on the field that gets him where he needs to be.
3: Yeah, it was nice to be able to see him be an actual contributor. And he did talk about as well in his post game that he's had some knee issues. And so he had to adjust kind of the way that he was taking his at bats and actually at the plate. And so maybe that has finally kind of clicked in because, you know, they say any small tweak takes a while. Maybe that's what it is. And then we'll start to see something consistent from him, which would be exactly what this team needs.
0: Yeah. And self-awareness, it's a great trait to have as a human being. It's a great trait to have as a baseball player, and you don't normally see it. Usually professional athletes are like, no, I'm really good.
3: Yeah.
0: Yeah.
3: I got this. I can play for decades.
0: And I just haven't been given the opportunity to show that.
3: Yeah.
0: You know, that's usually I ran into a lot of bad luck. We've seen J.P. Crawford in the last week say, I might not be the best guy to play shortstop for us right now, It might be the kid. Mm-hmm. And we've heard Rob Refsnyder, you heard at the beginning of that clip, saying, yeah, I get why people are throwing left-handers against us. Me. I'm a big reason why. I was supposed to crush those guys, and I just haven't done anything. Mm-hmm. And so that self-awareness hopefully manifests itself in more production. And I have a feeling now that we're getting to know Refsnyder a little bit better, the more productive he is, the more he's going to relax. The more he relaxes, probably the better he's going to be. So hopefully he's on the right trajectory finally. We still have a chance to be big fans of Rob Refsnyder before the season comes to a close.
3: Yes, exactly. Because when he's had his few good moments, I've really wanted that for him. I've loved his honesty. I've loved the things that he said, and I want to root for him. I mean, he's on our team. Of course we want to root for him. That seems probably like a silly thing to say. But, you know, when it seems like a lot of times our athletes feel like they have to be so tough and have to be boisterous and have to be, you know, show their bravado to make you believe how good they are. And so it's nice to see somebody who's like, yeah, I haven't been holding up my end of the bargain. That's
0: mm-hmm.
3: for sure.
0: Mm-hmm.
3: You know, that's a refreshing thing. Thank you. It'd be nice if we heard something like that from Dan Wilson from time to time.
0: Oh, wow. Look at that.
3: I'm just saying versus the, you know.
0: Yeah. Just some refreshing honesty.
3: Yeah, that's it. Like, and not saying that Dan Wilson needs to say, I haven't been holding up my end of the bargain, but
0: right.
3: we haven't been doing what we need
0: right.
3: to be doing. That's
0: right.
3: it.
0: Right, right.
3: That's it.
0: Well, the baseball brunch starred Colt Emerson today. It featured Rob Refsnyder today. And now we close with what we learned today, kids.
3: What did we learn?
0: And the baseball brunch. We learned that it's not impossible to hit left-handers.
3: Oh, I like that lesson.
0: Yeah. Two straight games against lefty starters. One, a talented rookie we've never seen pitch before. So that's always difficult for major league hitters to face a guy they've never faced. And he had a funky delivery as well. And then Jeffrey Springs, who also has a funky delivery, and has been very good so far this year. And yet, two games back-to-back against lefties. Rob Refsnyder hitting fifth, not fourth or first. Fifth in the lineup. And the team produced 9 runs yesterday, 11 hits against lefties the day before. So maybe we have figured out that it's not impossible to hit left-handers. We also learned that Logan is back, and that is refreshing to see.
3: Yes, it is.
0: Yeah.
3: Slim Pitchens. I always forget that that's his nickname. When we said it earlier, I was like, that's right, Slim Pitchens.
0: Well,
3: two good outings.
0: I don't think it's anybody else's nickname for him, but mine.
3: I like it for our show.
0: But the ERA is down to 3.69. That's two great starts in a row from him. I mean, this is our opening day starter 2 years in a row. He needs to be better than what he's been to this point in the season, or at least until two starts ago. But now he seems to be back on track, seems to be the Logan that we need. And then last thing that we learned today on Baseball Brunch is first place is better than second place.
3: Oh, can you say that one again?
0: First place is better than second place.
3: Okay. Mm-hmm. And we are in
0: and
3: first
0: third place.
3: Place
0: is right out. But I'll tell you, when I was a kid, I kind of had to be taught that lesson because you would have those like little fairs or whatever.
3: Yeah.
0: And they would give out the blue ribbons and the red ribbons. And I don't remember what third. I don't think I ever finished third at anything.
3: No. I think it's usually a white ribbon. I finished third a lot.
0: I don't remember. But I remember thinking as a kid, like I left, like I didn't get the red. I thought red was a cooler color than blue. So I didn't get the red ribbon, and I was, like, disappointed. And Dad was like, what's wrong with you, fool? Like, yeah.
3: Blue's the one you want.
0: Blue's the one you want.
3: You idiot.
0: Yeah. Grow up.
3: Gotta slap some sense into you.
0: Mom, give me the belt.
3: This kid thinks red's better than blue.
0: All right, coming up next on the radio program, you know what? Having a basketball team is better than not having a basketball team. Another thing that I've learned over my time
3: also
0: on
3: an important
0: Earth.
3: Lesson.
0: Just some wisdom to impart to you. Well, the team that we used to have now wears ugly, stupid colors, and they're very good at what they do. But how good are they at what they do as they get ready to possibly enter their second NBA Finals in a row? I'm going to try to put that into perspective for you if we can stomach it next. 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
16: 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And it's more than a story of innovation. It's a story of human connection. Who have you been thinking about reaching out to? Whoever it is, make that call. You'll be glad you did.
17: 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AT&T.
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0: Christian Capel's going to join us at 9 o'clock. Been a while since we've talked to Christian Capel. I blame him.
1: It's fully his fault. I'll tell him when I call him, too. Yeah. You know, it's about time we had you on, you jackal.
0: Yeah, exactly.
1: It's been all your fault.
0: I'm gonna give him a piece of my mind.
1: As you should.
0: I'll spend at least 3 minutes giving him a piece of my mind of our 15-minute conversation, which is coming your way at 9 o'clock. We certainly will talk about Apple Cup Sunday and talk a little Washington Huskies football just in general as well. We're going to take advantage of every second we have with Christian because his time is precious.
1: That's right.
0: Also, ABCs of the M's come your way in the 9 o'clock hour as well. So tonight, look, I get you don't even want to know about the OKC Thunder, but just from a reasonable, rational point of view, this has been quite a series. I mean, this has been really entertaining basketball. And these two teams are going to dominate the sport for the next decade. So this is going to turn into one of the great rivalries in NBA history. Doesn't feel like it because they're not exactly the two when you think of the two franchises in the NBA, who are the first two NBA franchises that come to mind? I doubt that the Thunder and Spurs are the first two.
1: No, I wouldn't say that. Yeah. Although it depends, I guess, on who you're asking.
0: Just in general, average basketball fan.
1: Yeah, probably Celtics would be at the top of the list.
0: Celtics, Lakers, Bulls, you know, those are the names that are, Knicks, those are the names that are probably going to come up first. But these two teams have the potential to dominate going forward. And I heard a conversation today trying to put SGA's greatness into perspective. And if he ends up winning two MVPs and two world championships and two NBA Finals MVPs, potentially in back-to-back years, I mean, that puts him on a really short list of all-time greatness in the postseason. And I think he is an all-time great. But I think that the modern-day game has just been built a little differently. If you wanted to give, and I know none of you do, the Oklahoma City Thunder the credit that they deserve.
1: Oh, yeah, definitely don't.
0: SGA obviously is great, and he's a top 50, maybe top 25 basketball player of all time. But what the true secret sauce is the way Sam Presti has built this team. He has built this team perfectly for the modern day game.
1: Yeah, and it sucks.
0: Yeah, but that is why, I mean, think about it. The Bulls, no, let's go back even further. Like the Boston Celtics of Bill Russell, I mean, there were five Hall of Famers in that starting lineup. And then go to the Bird-Magic rivalry, which is really the most important period of time in NBA history, was Bird-Magic. And most people my age can name the starting fives off of both teams. I mean, Bird, McHale, and Parrish are all Hall of Famers. Danny Ainge was a National College Player of the Year and had to fight to get into the starting lineup for the Boston Celtics. The Lakers, of course, Worthy and Jabbar and Magic. And then you had the Bulls teams. And even though, and we already talked about the Bulls teams, they were like the first team that was like superstars and role players. That's how you're going to win here. They still had Jordan, who was great. Pippen, who was great.
1: Mm-hmm.
0: Rodman, who was great in his own funky, weird way. That's great.
1: Grant and his rec specs.
0: Golden State Warriors. Curry, great. Thompson, great. Durant, great.
1: Mm-hmm.
0: Draymond Green, only on one side of the court, great, but they didn't need him to be great on both sides of the court.
1: So he played his role.
0: His greatness on defense is what helped them become one of the great teams of all time. So that's kind of the way it's been built. And Sam Presti sort of had the vision, like, you know, the way this thing's going with so many threes and so much length and all of these players are getting longer and they're getting more skilled and we've got 7-foot-5-inch guys that can handle the basketball now and everybody needs to be able to shoot a three. Even centers have to shoot threes these days. So what he has built has really been the genius stroke of this, and that is I have a well-balanced team in every way. Like, I don't have another great player other than SGA. Chet Holmgren's not great. He's good.
1: Yeah.
0: Jalen Williams is good, but he's not great. I mean, SGA hasn't even played well in the playoffs, and they've lost twice. No, Jalen Williams hasn't even been available. He hasn't been healthy for 15 minutes in the playoffs, and they've lost twice. He's supposed to be their second best player.
1: Yeah.
0: But it just speaks to, I've built a team perfectly for the modern day. We're deep. Everybody can shoot. Everybody can defend. We're long. I can match up differently because it's all about matchups. Hubie Brown taught me for years. It's all about matchups in the NBA playoffs. That's what matters. I can match up against anyone because I got 12 guys that can all play. And that's the secret sauce to them. So SGA is benefiting. He's great. He's the one great player on their team.
1: Very good, yeah.
0: But he is benefiting from the greatness of how they have been structured, which is why I do, despite what he might be on the verge of accomplishing, which is very rare air, I don't put him in the Jordan category or the LeBron category. I don't think he dominates the way that those guys do, but he is a great player on a great team. And that compliment that they display on a night-to-night basis is what makes them special and irritatingly dominant right now.
1: Irritatingly dominant, yes, you are correct. And it's Softy and Dick had an argument about this because Dick, had brought up it when we get the Sonics back, you know, that's what you should be looking at is how the Thunder have put together a team, and yes. Softy vehemently denied for lots of reasons.
0: Can't give him credit.
1: But that might be part of it. But also, I think he had some sound arguments, but I didn't disagree with Dick that much. I thought, yeah, I mean, what they're doing can't be argued, right? So you definitely shouldn't scoff at it. You shouldn't say, no, we're definitely not going to take any page out of their book and try to build a team like that, because you'd just be doing, you'd be cutting off your nose to bite your face. Is that well, right?
0: They're perfectly constructed for the modern day game of the NBA. They really are. And I know nobody wants to hear that, but they are, and they're going to be around for a while, and they're still going to be great when the Sonics return, and it's going to be a long time before we beat those suckers.
1: But one day, we're going to kick their ass.
0: Yeah, one day they'll come back down to earth, and all will be right with the world. But
1: we'll just rise up to them and then stomp on them.
0: Yeah, and then the lottery, of course, helped the Spurs become just as dangerous going forward. Mm-hmm. So those two are going to be around for a long – that's what we're running face-long into – as a member of the Western Conference, yep. No doubt. Anyway, any chance we could be put in the East?
1: Well,
0: any kind of geographical shuffle?
1: Well, if we get two more teams, right, in Vegas and Seattle, shouldn't Oklahoma City be more Easty?
0: All right, coming up next, Christian Capel's going to join us. We'll talk about Apple Cup Sunday, Sports Radio 93.3 KJRF.
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0: 9 o'clock hour here on this Thursday. That's right. Magically, it's already Thursday. It's Chuck and Ashley with you here. Chuck and Buck in the morning. Sports Radio 93.3 KJR FM. I kind of like the fact that somebody's listening for the first time. Here's me introduce Chuck and Ashley. And then I say it's Chuck and Buck in the morning, so people think your nickname is Buck.
1: It's not. It rhymes, though. Starts with a different letter.
0: Okay, yeah, yeah.
1: Yeah, that's what I get called.
0: Oh, luck, Ryan.
1: That's me.
0: Yeah. Oh,
1: lucky luck as Ryan. They come.
0: Yeah. But yeah, somebody driving for the first time, like, he just said her name was Ashley. Is her nickname Buck?
1: Yep, that's it.
0: Yeah, no, yeah. No,
1: because of my excellent shot.
0: No newcomer. Buck's just not here. You know, we're going to find some information out about that here soon. All right, joining us now on the radio program is Christian Capel, who has been covering with exceptional flair your Washington Huskies for years. Now the co-host of the Say Who Say Pod. You can find him on YouTube. And, of course, he's still writing about the Huskies on Montlake.com. And it's been a while since he joined our radio program. I think he had some babies and stuff that kept him from joining us in the early morning hours. But perhaps he's capable again. Actually, he is Christian capable. And he's joining us on the radio show. How are you, sir?
2: I'm well. I'm better now after that introduction.
0: Yeah.
2: Chuck, thank
0: you. Was that good? Was I thorough?
2: That was great.
0: Okay.
2: All right. Very good.
0: How are things? How's the family? How's life?
2: Yeah, good. Daughter's 5 years old now. Just got her off to preschool this morning. She's just finishing up going to kindergarten in the fall. So that's a whole other thing I'm trying not to think about too much quite yet. But yeah, how are you guys doing?
0: We're doing good. We're doing good. I was just, Ashley and I were discussing this. I said he didn't want to miss one first thing in the mornings. I mean, what if his daughter was going to, you know, ride a tricycle for the first time? And he's stuck on a radio interview with Chuck Powell, for goodness sake, and he misses that opportunity. But now she's gone off to school. Your mornings are free. You can join us all the time, right?
2: Exactly. The tricycle's in the rearview mirror at this point.
0: There's a little bit of a pause there that I didn't appreciate.
1: A little longer than I felt comfortable with.
2: that's just the connection.
0: Okay. All right.
1: That makes sense.
0: That made me feel better, strangely. All right. Well, let's dive in and let's talk about the number one issue here first, and that is Apple Cup Sunday. What do you make of it?
2: Yeah, I understand why in this era of traditions kind of fallen by the wayside. I mean, the Apple Cup's being played the first weekend in September as the season opener, first and foremost. That's weird, but it's been weird the last couple of years. I understand why any further change to what you're used to college football being is irritating, and why sort of the initial reaction is who wants to watch the Apple Cup on a Sunday? I get it. I think if you take a step back and look at it, it's not that big of a deal. I mean, it's opening weekend. It's Labor Day weekend. So, you know, most people I would imagine will still have the following day, Monday, off from work. Mm-hmm. It's a 1 p.m. kickoff, right? I think given the choice between playing at 8 p.m. on a Saturday or 1 p.m. on a Sunday, one of those is preferred, right? And it's a standalone primetime TV network TV window. There's no other college football game is being played at that time. If you want to watch college football on that Sunday at that time, your only choice is Washington against Washington State. So I realize not everybody cares about those things. Some people just like knowing that they can show up to Husky Stadium on the first Saturday of September and there's going to be a Husky football game and they're not going to have to rearrange their weekend and all those sort of things. So I get how it's a little bit irritating. I think on the whole, if you're going to play a game on a non-Saturday, this is kind of the weekend to do it. Mm-hmm. And I don't know that I think it can be a net positive for them.
0: Do you feel like it's the start of a new tradition that this will happen every Sunday? Or do you feel like it's the next step in the de-evolution of the game and maybe we're closer to not having the game at all?
2: I don't think it's the start of a new tradition. I mean, it only worked out this way because it's the first weekend of the season. The Big Ten typically tries to get creative and stretch that Labor Day weekend schedule out a little bit. And the Apple Cup, you know, assuming they continue to play, it won't necessarily always be the season opener. I don't have the 27 and 28 schedules in front of me right now. I don't think it's scheduled for the opening weekend again, but I could be wrong about that. This is the first time it's happened, so yeah. I don't think it's anything, you know, like in the old Pac-12 days, Friday, Black Friday kind of became a popular date for it, but, you know, again, it was always the Thanksgiving weekend, right? It was always the season finale, so you could kind of plan around that, and that was similar to other rivalry games. So, I, you know, as far as whether they'll keep playing it, I mean, I think we need to learn more about the college football playoff expanding and what that's going to do to non-conference scheduling. And is there going to be any sort of agreement between the Big Ten and SEC or the other two power conference leagues for those schools to play each other? And, you know, they have a home and home on the schedule with Tennessee the first 2 years after the Apple Cup contract expires. And I wouldn't imagine you could play that and the Apple Cup. So something's going to have to give there. And we just don't have answers on that yet.
0: Christian Capel is with us, and you can follow Christian at Christian Capel, C-A-P-L-E. And he does have like a poll up. I was interested to see the results, so I did vote. It is Sunday Apple Cup. Love it, hate it, or it's fine. I clicked it's fine. I didn't expect the results. 47% think it's fine, 35% hate, 18% love so far in your voting at this point. I think I'm surprised by all of those results, Christian. I didn't think 18% would possibly love it. I thought more people would hate it than 35%, and I thought it's fine would be the lukewarm middle finisher there, and yet people seem to be, at least those who've taken the time to vote, okay with it as a solution for 2026. What are your reactions to the results you got on your poll?
2: Yeah, I'm not terribly surprised, and I also think it's the kind of thing where, you know, those are the results here within 24 hours of the move being
0: right.
2: announced.
0: Right.
2: I think that as time goes on, people will come more and more to accept it. I think, you know, a byproduct of college football becoming what it has and being so unrecognizable from what it was 10, 15 years ago in so many ways is that I do think it's conditioned fans to roll with the punches a little more and sort of be prepared for, yeah, okay, the Apple Cup's going to be the season opener. Why not? Okay, 2 years ago, the Apple Cup is going to air exclusively streaming on Peacock. Okay, why not? Oh, the Apple Cup's going to be on a Sunday now? Yeah, sure, why not? You know, one more thing. So 2 years ago, they played it on Lumen Field, and it streamed on Peacock. So I think anything is an improvement from that.
0: Well, it's been a while since I've had Christian Capel on the show, since the little Capel just came on into the world, I believe. Let me just get your gauge, what your temperature reading is for the sport of college football in general. We've had a lot of change since last you and I talked on the air. So do you think that college football's heading in the right direction with all of these major changes, or are you a little worried about the future of college football?
2: I think they will be headed in the right direction once it's acknowledged that the players are employees, because they are being treated as employees in just about every conceivable way at this point, and they form a collective bargaining unit, and a collective bargaining agreement is reached that establishes firm parameters around compensation and so many other items, but really that player pay and what are you going to spend on your roster, what can you spend on your roster. The House settlement attempted to implement a cap, not a salary cap, because it's not salary, because they're insisting they're still not employees, but an NIL licensing cap that the school can pay, but everybody's exceeding that with third party dollars that may or may not be legitimate. And it's still just very patchwork. And so, yeah, I know there's new federal legislation that was, I guess, not yet technically introduced, but sort of publicly unveiled yesterday involving a U.S. Senator from Washington, Maria Cantwell, that sort of tries to codify a lot of what the House settlement brought about and set some guidelines and, you know, put it into federal law and give schools something real to work with. If that passes, it's a long ways away. It probably won't look the way that it does currently the way the bill is written. But it still stops short of saying that, you know, players should be employees and that there's collective bargaining. So I think until you get to that, and obviously, you know, that's not some magic bullet that brings with it its own flaws and consequences and everything. But I think anything short of that is still just a Band-Aid and delaying the inevitable.
0: 5 years from now, how large will the college football playoff be?
2: Gosh, talking about 5 year periods in college football just feels like eternity. 5 years ago was 2021.
0: Well, you throw a COVID year in there and it's six.
2: First full season. Yeah, that's true. Yeah, maybe a medical waiver or two.
0: Right.
2: I tend to think it's more likely than not that it expands to 24, and I'll go out on a limb and say it'll stay there. But gosh, further expansion and further, you know, consolidation around the major leagues, if there's a, you know, some sort of super league forms between now and then, you can throw that out. And I don't know. 24 feels like probably a little bit too big. I think that at that, yeah, I don't want to say it's too big or too much access. I do think that's the point at which you are inviting more teams than could conceivably compete for a championship. There's not necessarily anything wrong with that. You know, I think the player compensation piece is driving a lot of it, right? Because I think that what the leagues are hearing from ADs and from coaches is that, look, if you're going to ask us to go to our boosters and ask and ask and ask for more and more and more money every year to pay players, you need to give more of us hope that, like, there's some sort of postseason tournament we're striving toward, and we have, you know, more than 12 of us have a chance to go compete for a championship at the end of the year. So it all kind of comes back to that player pay piece. But to actually answer your question, I'll go with 24.
0: All right. Christian Capel is with us on monlake.com. Also the host of co-host of

0: played a team like Ohio State that I think they had the talent and depth to hang in a little bit longer, but not for a full four quarters. And that's sort of what they've talked about this year, right? Is you know, being able to go toe to toe with some of those teams that have managed to put him away by a couple scores, and getting Damon Williams Jr. to a point where he's making better decisions and better plays and more of an impact against some of the best defenses that they're going to face. And then I think the schedule's harder this year too. I think on average, you know, the Big Ten opponent that they face week to week is going to be a higher caliber than what they saw week in, week out last year. Even if they still did see some of the, you know, the very best teams in the league. So, I think recruiting is going about as well as you could expect at Washington. I think with some of the NIL constraints they have, they've put together, you know, a pretty talented roster from what we saw this spring, but, it's sort of TBD on, hey, when Washington lines up against Indiana, when they line up against Oregon, when they line up against some of the Big Ten's best, like, is that a game that's going to go down to the final possession or not?
1: Yeah, I agree with your assessment at all. And I give Husky fans a lot of credit. I think the entire fan base has been patient with the process and understood what Jed Fish was up against when he took over this job. And I think that they were okay with that first year. And I think they were okay. Nobody's overwhelmed. Nobody's thrilled. But I think they were okay with that first year. Everybody was okay with 9-4. My concern, though, Christian, is do you have the team that can improve on 9-4 this upcoming year? I'm not sure I see it. I mean, I haven't dove into it quite as thoroughly as you or Softy or Dick have on our radio show. But as I sit here right now, I'm not sure I feel something better than 9-4 this year. Do you?
0: I think it's possible. But, you know, straight away, like, you look at the last two games on the schedule, they're home against Indiana and they're at Oregon. So that removes a lot of margin for error from that portion of the schedule where you could talk about, hey, these are the games that could sort of go either way. And I think they have more of those, these games could go either way type of games this year than they did last year. The number that I kind of come back to illustrate, like, just how different this schedule is I think there were six Big Ten teams last year that did not make a bowl game, and five of them were on Washington's schedule. Only two of those teams are on their schedule this year. So their other seven Big Ten opponents all at least won six games last year. One of them won the national championship, by the way, didn't lose a game. We know what Oregon is. Like, USC has high expectations. They play them on the road. Iowa is always tough. They got them at home. They've got Penn State at home. So none of those are games, you know, the USC, the Iowa, the Penn State, going to Nebraska. Like, none of those are games you'd look at and say, oh, there's just no way Washington can win that game. But they're all distinct challenges. And so, like, I think that tier of games, along with obviously, like, not kicking one where you're heavily favored like they did against Wisconsin last year, taking care of business against those teams, and then, you know, really getting it done against that sort of middle to upper tier of the schedule, like, that's going to determine, is this can this be a 10-2 team, or is this another 8-4 type of team?
1: Right. Yeah, well, why don't you, thanks for coming on with us, by the way, first and foremost, and I know you got a lot more firsts with your daughter that are coming up. Let us know the first time she says, man, I love that Chuck and Buck radio show. Just give us a notification. Like, she just randomly, because you're listening to it in the car with her, of course, like you do every morning, she just randomly throws that out there. That'd be nice to know. That'd be nice to hear, Christian.
0: Yeah, I'll call in. How about that?
1: Yeah, that'd be great. Yeah, yeah, you've got the green light. Call in whenever you'd like. I can't wait until her first time she realizes she loves our radio show. That's going to be a special moment for you
2: and for your whole household.
0: Yeah, it's a special time in every family's history. Really.
1: I agree. Yeah, yeah. So thanks for acknowledging that. Well, great to hear from you. Seriously, that was it was good to chat with you, and hopefully we can do this some more in the future, all right?
0: Yeah, absolutely. Anytime.
1: All right, Christian Capel joining us here on the show. Again, you can follow him at Christian Capel, C-A-P-L-E. He's been covering the Huskies ever since I got here, that's for sure, and on Montlake.com. And then he's got the podcast, and he's on YouTube and everything else. Oh, Christian.
2: All mediums. There he is, spreading his knowledge.
1: Yeah, exactly. Yeah, we appreciate him jumping on here. And yeah, I guess I don't hate

0: Apple Cup Sunday, I think you ought to give it a go as a new tradition since you've obviously scrapped the old tradition. Mm-hmm. I think you should try to make it every Sunday, Labor Day, and try to have the entire college football world watching you if they want to watch football at that moment on that day. I think that's what you should now strive for. Because if you jerk it around anymore, I have a feeling it's just going to go away entirely.
1: I'll tell you what I like about it is that it's the first game of the year. Okay, so if I preferred it as the last game of the year, but yeah. If it's going to be the first game of the year, make it the first game of the year. The problem is I don't think they can keep it as the first game of the year because the schedule makers and all the things they do. I mean, so far we've had it we've had it the second week in September. We've had it the third week in September. Now we're having it the first week in September. So I would love, love, love it to just be, you know, every year you're going to get the Apple Cup that week. I do think that would be a way to start to bring back some of the fun of the rivalry. But right now, you never know when it's going to be played. So if you could make sure that you could keep it concrete to one weekend like it used to be, that's a great start.
0: It's weird. It's just weird.
1: It is weird.
0: It's been weird for years now. It's going to be weird again this year. But I think there's a chance. Like, I put on his poll, hate it, love it, in between, or it's fine was the other one. I put it's fine.
1: Yeah.
0: For where it's at right now, yeah, it's fine. But I think if you want people to love it again, which I don't know if that's possible.
1: It would be great.
0: This might be your opportunity.
1: Yeah.
0: Put it at an odd date. Have the stage to yourself.
1: Make it a new tradition.
0: It's Sunday afternoon before the NFL season, which, by the way, I think the NFL is going to expand its schedule and probably renders this point moot for the future.
1: Because it'll go back to Saturday.
0: Yeah. And
1: but at least it would still be the first weekend.
0: Yeah. But we'll give it a go.
1: Yeah.
0: That's all we can do.
1: That's right.
0: Well, we are not going to watch it.
1: Right.
0: We'll give it a go. All right, coming up next on the radio program, we do have the ABCs of the M's. I do want to let you know that Tulalip Resort Casino on June 4th, Colin Ray will be performing at the Orca Ballroom. I always want to call it the Brawl Room because I like that.
1: I know, it's fun and catchy.
0: There should be no fighting at the Colin Ray concert, at least this time. Then again, maybe that's what you're going there for.
1: You know what? Try to just have fun and listen to the music and let the music take over instead of your fists.
0: Yes. And so June 4th, Colin Ray, tickets are available. Everything Tulalip.com. And, of course, we will be choosing a winner from our ticket giveaway later on in the day. So we'll do that again tomorrow as well. 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

0: right, it is Chuck and Ashley with you. It's time for the ABCs of the M's, our daily Mariner segment, where we give you the latest from the Mariners, but not necessarily about last night's game. We don't know where the alphabet's going to take us. I will tell you before we get started, because I have kind of woken up to the idea that we can't give people updates enough in the morning about what has happened with the Mariners most recently, because people wake up at various different times and join us at various different times. So I will at least start with telling you they won 9-1 over the A's yesterday afternoon. That is a sweep of the A's. And believe it or not, despite all the struggles this team has gone through, they have not played well. They have just not played well.
1: It's been quite ugly.
0: Certainly not up to their capabilities. I think this is far and away the best roster in the American League West. And yet they are 28-29 on the year. A game away from 500, which they could get accomplished Friday against the Arizona Diamondbacks. Yesterday, they surged in the first place in the American League West because no other team in the division has a record of 500 or better.
1: There you go. Just like we drew it up.
0: Oh, yeah.
1: These first 57 games.
0: Yeah, I do love it when a plan comes together.
1: Woo!
0: Yeah. First place team that we're discussing today in the ABCs of the M's, and we left off at the letter U yesterday. So U is for unprecedented, and I'm going to do it. I'm going to do it again. I'm going to talk about the piggyback.
1: Oh, no.
0: Yeah, because it is an unprecedented move. I don't remember anybody else at major league level trying this. Ryan Healy says they do it in the minor leagues all the time. But I've never seen anyone do it, and we didn't come up with the name piggyback. We're only using the term piggyback because that's what they used.
1: And we're not going to come up with a different name because people don't like piggyback, because then no one will really know what we're talking about. And then we really are trying to be cute.
0: Right. Yes. Thank you.
1: Yeah.
0: Thank you. Yes, I do want to talk about the piggyback because there is one way we have not discussed it. Ended up not discussing it a second time on yesterday's show, and I wanted to. And that is the way that they have handled it themselves. Mm-hmm. And there is definitely criticism that can be levied toward the Mariners for the fit that Luis threw in the dugout, and that Bryce, and I don't think Bryce threw a fit, but he was obviously angry when he's removed from the game the first time they tried it. Mm-hmm. And he has had comments in his post game, you know, each game negatively toward it.
1: Yeah, he doesn't like it.
0: Right.
1: Or at least it's uncomfortable for him, and he doesn't seem to, I shouldn't speak for him. He doesn't seem to like it.
0: And I want to tell you right now, for these two guys to verbalize or make gestures or anything, I mean, you're ruffling some feathers here, because those are about the two most easygoing dudes on the entire team, in the entire organization, like regardless of job. I mean, I'm sure there's an easygoing, you know, cotton candy vendor at T-Mobile, and he's not as easygoing as Bryce Miller is. Okay.
1: Yeah.
0: So to have angered those two to the point that they're saying things in press conferences, and they, or at least in interviews, post-game interviews, and making gestures and making a stand on the mound, boy, you've done something.
1: Yeah.
0: You've done something. And I don't know where the blame goes, so I'll just throw a blanket over the entire organization. Who knows? I mean, obviously, this was the brainchild of the brain trust. And I think Dan was a part of that conversation, but no doubt Jerry and Justin spearheaded this conversation on how they wanted to use it. And I'm sure Pete was involved in that. I'm sure a bunch of people from the Nerdorama were involved in that. And so it was an organizational decision spearheaded by Jerry and Justin, who I'm sure Jerry had the final say in all of it. Now, this organization's not exactly been great at communicating things to their players. They do seem to have more people on board with management than they've had in past years.
1: Yes, they seem to have given other thoughts other than just the numbers and things. They now care maybe more about team chemistry.
0: They seem to really care about it all of a sudden. But I don't know where the break. Maybe they're just not good at it. But they're. Did Jerry think Justin was going to explain it to Bryce and Luis better than what they did? Did Justin then think Dan was going to do it? Did Dan think Pete was going to do it? I mean, who knows where the breakdown was? But they're, in my opinion, all responsible. Every single one of them. And I, you know how much I love Pete. from Pete all the way up to Jerry. They're all responsible. Someone had to make sure that Bryce and Luis knew what you were doing, why you were doing it, how long you might be doing it. Mm-hmm. All of those things should have been covered with those two. They should not have had looks of, why are we doing this again? During the game, in the middle of the game. So, yes, I think blame absolutely gets thrown at the organization. I'd throw it at the feet of all four of those guys. I don't know who owns the lion's share of it, but does that matter? Should we care about that? Hopefully they have it corrected and the communication has been opened up.
1: Yes, because it should be very black and white. It should be either, okay, Bryce Miller or Luis, you're starting. You're going four innings. It does not matter how well you pitch. We are pulling you after that. And then Bryce Miller is coming in. So that should be either one way it's communicated, or Luis, you're starting. We're going to have you go four innings. If you're doing real well, we might keep you in. And then, Bryce, you just need to be more flexible on when you're going to be ready. It has to be one of those two things. There shouldn't be anything, any other explanation that was given to them.
0: Yeah, and look, I appreciate, I hope everybody else does. Jerry's said publicly, like, this is not an ideal situation. Mm-hmm. We're not sitting here thinking that we've come up with the ideal solution to all of this, but we just think this is the best thing for now.
1: Right.
0: And for now, it's worked. I mean, it has. They collectively, the two of them, have a 2.12 ERA over the two piggyback attempts. You won one game going away. You saved your bullpen entirely in one game. You practically did the in game number one. But there are lessons to be learned from both of them. So they're going to try it a third time, and Bryce will be the starter the third time. Maybe it's the last time. Maybe it's the last time they have to do it. I don't know. But certainly, it has, I think, had more success than it has had failure to it. But obviously, you should have been able to avoid Bryce and Luis not having a better understanding of what you're doing. So shame on you. And you should have known better that in a one-run game, we're not going to just commit to an experiment. We're going to try to win that one-run game and do whatever it takes to win that one-run game.
1: Yes.
0: So hopefully those lessons have been learned, will be applied to experiment number three, which will happen on Sunday. And it will be Bryce Miller starting against the Arizona Diamondbacks. Those are my feelings.
1: All right.
0: V is for velo. Bryce Miller's velocity. Everybody keeps talking about how, where did this come from? You know, and he's throwing 98, 99, and I realize that's an uptick over the last couple of years. Why am I not surprised? Am I the only one that remembers when Bryce Miller came into our lives?
1: I don't think so.
0: Spring training.
1: Yeah, everybody does seem surprised.
0: Spring training. And I forget the year. It was Bryce Miller. He had not made his major league debut. So he was a prospect at that time. And we were talking about Bryce Miller as the talk of spring training before we even got to spring training. Pete Woodworth came on our show before we even went to spring training. And I said, who's going to be the talk of the camp? And he says, well, isn't Bryce Miller already the guy? I mean, there were already reports out that this prospect, Bryce Miller, was throwing 102 miles per hour and that he might end up making this team either as a starter or out of the bullpen, out of spring training. I mean, that was going into, that's before we even knew what he looked like.
1: Mm-hmm.
0: So I don't know why people are so caught off guard that he can hit. I mean, hitting 98, 99 consistently, I think is representative of the strength and the weight that he added in the offseason. So he's worked on it so that he can actually juice it up. Like, I can feel confident to air it out at 98, right, 99 in the first inning because I think I can sustain it with my experience, my new strength, my new size, my new durability. But he's always had the ability to touch 98, 99, 100 miles per hour. He's just been pacing himself to get through starts, to throw 100 pitches in a game potentially. So I don't think people should be this caught off guard by Bryce Miller's velocity because an awful lot of you seem to be mystified by it.
1: Yeah, it is weird that people are so baffled, especially. I mean, also, he's been injured on and off throughout season. So you haven't gotten the full, or maybe it's been a while since you got the full Bryce Miller effect. Mm-hmm. But
0: Yeah.
1: He's here.
0: Yeah. I mean, that's the first time I'd ever heard of him. Somebody broke a story saying there's this kid, Bryce Miller's throwing 102.
1: Yeah.
0: This offseason. And keep an eye on him for spring training. So crazy. All right, finally, W is for waiting. And I hopefully I've covered it up, but I've been waiting. And you know what? Tom Petty, my friend Tom Petty, used to tell me.
1: That's
0: the hardest part. Waiting is the hardest part sometimes. No, it was Paul McCartney told me never to name drop.
1: Oh, that's right. I'm sorry, my bad.
0: It's just not cool. Yeah, Tom Petty used to tell me in little chit-chats we used to have. He was like, Chuck, you know, the waiting is the hardest part.
1: I've heard that before.
0: And like, you know, Thomas, you're right.
1: Thomas Petty.
0: You know, TP, as I called him TP sometimes.
1: Yeah.
0: And so I've been waiting. I've been waiting to really unleash on trade talk.
1: Okay.
0: But, you know, they call June the start of trade season in Major League Baseball, even though they really don't trade until the end of July.
1: Right.
0: We make this mistake every year. But it's a fun mistake to make because instead of 1 month of talking about trades, I get to do it for two. So, I'm already thinking about what the Mariners should add. I've leaked a couple of things on the air here and there, but I am waiting. I am waiting for June to really dive in to start figuring out what the market looks like and what the Mariners might be able to add. But I heard Bob Nightingale yesterday. They've already jumped the gun with Greg Bell. Greg Bell's already jumped the gun. He's not even a baseball guy.
1: Greg Bell's jumped the quarry.
0: He's jumped the shark.
1: I don't know.
0: No, you did not jump the shark.
1: I cannot understand why that word was so hard for me to come up with.
0: But Greg Bell was talking about it yesterday with Bob Nightingale about Tarek Skubal being traded. And it looks like the Tigers have already decided that they're going to move him. They are off to a bad start. They're 22-34, which they did not see coming. And maybe they've already resigned themselves to we're out of this race. They're 10 games out of first place at this point. He would certainly be the number one trade commodity at the trade deadline this year. And maybe that trade's going to come sooner than later. So whoever does acquire him has to add $23 million in payroll immediately and probably has to give up two prospects, two really good prospects, in order to get somebody with an expiring contract who they may only be renting. They're going to want as many starts out of that dude as they can possibly get. Now, I would think that the Tigers, he's on the injury list right now, but he's ahead of schedule and should be back mid-June. So I would think that whoever trades for him wants to see him pitch for the Tigers a time or two to make sure that what they're getting is vintage Tarek Skubal.
1: Yeah.
0: But it looks like he might not only be the biggest name to be traded, he might be the first name to be traded in the trade deadline process. Maybe the Tigers have already resigned themselves to do it. Of course, all the experts are throwing out the typical names, the Yankees, the Dodgers.
1: Oh, please don't go to the Dodgers.
0: Yeah,
1: please,
0: but those are the names that are going to be popping up, no doubt. But I think it's the Cubs. I mean, I can already predict that. I think that the Cubs are going to have the biggest need for a starting pitcher. Their big payroll. They've got prospects to move right now. I think the Cubs are their best dancing partner. But I will say this. Teams like the Rays don't mind renting these guys. A lot of people have a big problem with it. The Rays don't. This is our one chance to get Tarek Skubal. There's no chance that we can get him in the offseason. Mm-hmm. So let's get him now. We're a first-place team. But teams like the Rays might be interested. Some unsuspecting characters could be interested in the Tarek Skubal sweepstakes. So I don't think he's going to go to one of the big names that just immediately pop up. I think he's going to go to one of the under-radar teams that are going to pay a little bit more in prospect value in order to get him. So that's going to be fascinating. And I am waiting, but I can't wait for trade season, which starts in June. One last thing is next. Sports Radio 93.3 KJRF.
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0: All right, final segment of this Thursday edition of Chuck and Buck in the Mornings. Greg Bell, Chris Kidd, coming your way next here at 10 o'clock. And so we have our final thoughts of today's show to share with you. We call it One Last Thing. Ashley, what do you got?
1: I don't know if you saw this the other day, but there was a tennis player during the French Open who really had to go number two.
0: Oh.
1: And so he went over to ask the official, hey, can we take a break? I got to go. And the official didn't want to let him go. And he basically had to say, I have to go or I'm going to bleep all over the court. I was like, well, that is a moment. Yeah, I was funny. I saw it randomly and then I didn't see anything really about it again. And then I was just thinking about it. I don't know why today. And I thought, well, that was so weird that it wasn't really like it was just one little quick blurb, because you see these moments like we saw it with Lamar Jackson when he had to leave the field and
0: it happens.
1: Squeeze his butt together to run to the bathroom.
0: It does happen. There's no reason for us to think that it wouldn't happen.
1: Yeah.
0: I mean, every profession, there's somebody that had a bad shellfish dinner the night before maybe had the wrong kind of crab with their omelet.
1: But usually you can keep it quiet. I just thought, gosh, how embarrassing too, to say like, hey, I know you don't understand, I gotta go or this is gonna happen here.
0: I have a buddy of mine and he had a lot of digestive issues.
1: Okay.
0: But in having those digestive issues, he figured out that that's an excuse almost everybody will buy.
1: Yeah.
0: So if he was speeding and got pulled over, whether he... because he'd used it before, legitimately, and then he just started using it illegitimately.
1: Yeah.
0: Like, hey, officer, I'm really sorry, but if you don't let me go, blah, blah, blah, fill in the blank. Oh, geez. It's like usually more respected than like, my wife's water broke. She's about to have a baby.
1: Yeah. Yeah. There's, I mean, it is a good, because how do they test it? Well, prove it.
0: Right. No officer wants to see that, deal with it, and has all the respect in the world for it.
1: Yeah.
0: So they let him go.
1: Oh, man.
0: Then he started just being abusive with the law.
1: Well, yeah, and then you're known as the pooper.
0: Well, just in a small circle.
1: Yeah, a small circle of cops. Until they all talk about it, and they're like, wait a minute, that guy had the problem with you? He had that problem with me.
0: The point is, it's usually like a universally accepted emergency.
1: Yeah.
0: You use that in almost any situation, including on the hard courts of Paris.
1: Then apparently.
0: Or the clay courts.
1: The clay courts.
0: Of Paris. It probably would blend in better there.
1: Yeah.
0: That's true. You probably would get away with it just about in any area of life. And yet this judge was like, I don't know what you're going to do back there. You're going to shoot up some drugs?
1: Yeah.
0: What are you going to do back there?
1: I just don't want to poop on the court, please, sir.
0: You're going to get some last minute key instructions from your coach?
1: Yeah.
0: A little
1: practice. No, I got to go, man.
0: All right. My one last thing, man, the balls on that SEC.
1: Oh God.
0: Is it not something? Is their arrogance not just... It is unbelievable.
1: They are the worst.
0: They spent their week, and they always have to be first, and they always have to showcase all their interviews, and it's a big deal. And several people apparently had said, you know what, things keep going this way, we'll just secede.
1: Yeah.
0: We're fine just playing each other.
1: Yeah, and then we'll just crown our own conference champion, which we'll decide because we're the best conference that we're the real champions.
0: I mean, and then nobody like picked up the pieces. Like Greg Sankey didn't pick up, like, we don't mean that.
1: Yeah.
0: I dare you to do that, SEC. I realize you have huge fan bases there, and maybe they're just rooting for laundry. Maybe they are, and maybe you will get their support. But in terms of getting recruits, I mean, you're going to have a far inferior product if you do that. Because recruits want to play for a national championship.
1: Right. Not somebody whose conference can't win it, so they want to secede because
0: you're
1: not getting their way.
0: And you're already losing the NIL wars. The Big Ten's beating the crap out of you. And they're better than you right now. And so if you want to go that route and then chase off all of the 4- and 5-star recruits that are going to choose places that are going to acknowledge the national championship game, I mean, I'm not saying it's going to turn dry, but you're certainly going to lose somebody.
1: Yep.
0: You're going to lose a lot of the some of the talent. Maybe not a lot. I don't know. But you're going to lose some talent. Well,
1: and you just look like poor sports who are taking your ball and going home because things aren't going your way because you've been trying to run everything in college football to go exactly how you want it. And suddenly it's not going exactly how you want it.
0: Boy, you really think you're special. Mm-hmm. Wow. You're probably the tennis player that thinks they can go on the court and it won't stink.
1: Yeah, that's right. You don't even need to ask the official for a little timeout.
0: Hey, I'm just going to take a little dookie break right here in the corner.
1: Yeah, someone will come clean it up.
0: The Big Ten will clean it up. We'll talk to you tomorrow. Coming up next, it's Greg and Chris, Sports Radio 93.3 KJRFM.
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24: Good morning. Happy Thursday. 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The Mariners, hello. They're in first place. First time all season. This is how it was done.
25: 3-2. Hammered down to left field. This ball is gone. Rob Refsnyder with the bolt to left. And it's 3-0 Mariners right away.
26: Much earlier than most do.
25: Well, this is torched deep.
24: That's Aaron Goldsmith, Mariners TV, describing the two big home runs yesterday. The second one from Julio Rodriguez, a three-run shot in the eighth. Rob Refsnyder, remember him? 113 batting average before he hits a three-run home run in the first inning after a two-out error by the A's. 9-1, Mariners beat the A's in Sacramento yesterday to sweep the formerly first-place American League West team. Logan Gilbert, six innings. Another scoreless start by Mariners pitcher. Gilbert was throwing more than 1 mile an hour faster on his pitches yesterday. Everybody's all juiced up by this sweep. 9-1. Mariners now the three games in Sacramento, 22-4 they outscored the A's. Now they're in first place, even though they're not 500 yet. That is your American League West for you. First time all season, the A's have been alone in first place. They're off today. They open a six-game homestand, a three-game series against Arizona at the Yard in Soto tomorrow night. Up next for the Mariners, this is where Chris has been talking. Let's make a move for the Mariners. Diamondbacks are 7 games over .500, good team. Then the last-place Mets come into Seattle. Then the Mariners go to the last-place Tigers, the next-to-last-place Orioles, and the .500 Nationals. The Apple Cup is going to be on Sunday of Labor Day weekend at Husky Stadium. Yes, Sunday. The first time ever the Apple Cup's on Sunday. Chris is already shaking his head. Apples and Apple Cup, 126 of these. They've never been on a Sunday before. Huskies Cougars, Sunday afternoon college football, September 6th, 1 p.m. on NBC National Television. The Storm ended their four-game homestand by falling behind early, staying behind in a loss to the Washington Mystics at Climate Pledge Arena. Storm are 3-5 in the WNBA season. Stanley Cup playoffs. Carolina won at Montreal for the second straight time, 4-0. They look like the team they were the first two rounds now. They have a 3-1 series lead in the conference finals in the East. Game 6 is tomorrow night in North Carolina. Hurricanes are looking like they're going to be the opponent for the Vegas Golden Knights in the Stanley Cup final, and it looks like it's going to be 34 years and counting since a Canadian team last won Lord Stanley Cup. NBA Game 6 of the Western Conference Finals is tonight. Spurs got to win at home to avoid elimination and keep the dreaded Oklahoma City Thunder from returning to the NBA Finals. They'll be playing the Knicks. French Open today. Top seed Yannick Sinner lost in the second round to 56th-ranked Jan Manuel Cerundolo. 90-degree day in Paris, and Sinner goes down. So ends Sinner's 30-match winning streak that had dated to February in tennis. And now on with the Thursday show.

0: Morrison, wherever you are, Germany, Britain, Return of the Mac, newest Coast Guard ensign Sarah Bell's favorite song, leading off our show, The Greg Bell Show with Christopher Kidd on Thursday, May 28th. Good morning, Chris.
1: Good morning, G. Bell. Happy Thursday.
0: Man.
1: Friday Eve. It's a beautiful day out.
0: It is. This is why you never left Seattle. Born and raised and stayed.
1: How could you? You get spoiled.
0: It's really nice.
1: From now until mid-September, you get this consistently, hopefully, and then, you're not mad at it.
0: When I go around the country, I was in the East Coast last week. You remember I talked about my daughter's graduation from the Coast Guard Academy in Connecticut. They all think it rains out here all the time.
1: Of course they do.
0: That's what the reputation is. And I try to tell them, although I shouldn't tell them because we don't need any more people here.
1: No.
0: I try to tell them from like mid-May. Now, June gets foggy and gloomy in the morning, but it usually burns off into a beautiful day. But I try to tell them from about mid to late June until, like Chris said, mid-September here, crystal clear. And, I mean, our lawns brown and die. We all know that. Those of us have lived here a day or two. And today is just an idyllic day. Already 70 degrees before 10 a.m. here in the Pacific Northwest, and blue skies and Mount Rainier's out and the oceans and the mountains. Hopefully it's as sunny and beautiful wherever you are listening, perhaps on the iHeartRadio app for free at 933kjr.com. On our website, you can listen to us, podcast posted after the show. Interesting show today. We're going to go a little bit of everywhere. First, a Seahawks sale. What? Yeah. Remember that soft market? Not so soft anymore. But more than talking about the news of that last night, I wrote it at thenewstribune.com last night. It's up this morning. I'm going to ask you, the listener, and all of us to consider what I think is a more interesting question. What obligation do Jody Allen, the chair, of course, of the team, and Vice Chair Burke Hold feel toward not finding the highest bidder, but the right one for the Pacific Northwest? And Chuck Powell asked me a question this morning at 7 a.m., how much do Jody Allen and Burke Hold have a say in who actually buys the team, or are they being pressured and pretty much forced by the NFL and fellow owners to take the highest bid so all franchises' valuations will rise? We'll talk about that. Milestone day for the Mariners yesterday, and we'll talk about what's next. 11 o'clock, we're going to talk to Keith McPherson, former host of WFM Sports Radio in New York City, now host of the Mike Check Sports Talk show online. I'll probably just yield the floor to Chris and Keith to just talk about the NBA and the Knicks and in the NBA Finals for the first time since 1999. We'll talk to Keith McPherson at 11 o'clock. 11:30, your text, 49451 on the Tacoma Dodge text line. That's the time we always go back to. The show goes to you, and the floor goes to you, the listener, on the text line, or 206-286-9595 if you want to call in. Everyone says, oh, we never do live callers, and we're happy to do that. The iHeartRadio app also has a red talkback button. You press that for 933-KJR, and you can leave a 30-second voice message that we can replay at 11:30. So we talked yesterday about the Mariners, and the big story yesterday was, of course, the piggybacking. Is it going to continue? The answer is yes. The piggybacking of Logan Gilbert and Luis, not Logan Gilbert, Bryce Miller and Luis Castillo will continue on Sunday when the Mariners end a three-game series at home against the Arizona Diamondbacks. It'll be Bryce Miller that starts and Luis Castillo who will leave. Hopefully they communicate it better than they've communicated the first two times when we saw the last time Castillo just going off in the dugout and slamming things around, one of the more coolest cats in the team, flipping out about being pulled after four scoreless innings. Boy, the vibe has changed in just 24 hours. A 9-1 win over the A's, and yeah, that's still on the back burner, this whole talk about that and the piggybacking, but where to play J.P. Crawford when Brendan Donovan comes back, we're going to talk about that during the show today too, but all that's taking a back seat to the Mariners are in first place. And this division has been just waiting for them to take the lead. And for the first time here on May 28th, the first time this season, the reigning division champions who came within eight outs of going to the World Series for the first time ever last October in the American League Championship Series, they are in first place in the American League West. Should we set aside, Chris, the fact they're in first place only because no other team in the division has a 500 record?
1: You know,
0: or is it because of?
1: This is a combination of all of that.
0: Mm-hmm.
1: A few big takeaways for me from this series is the pitching still looking capable to carry the load, getting good stuff from, Logan Gilbert. And I think just overall, this was a series that this team needed. They needed a good sweep, and they pretty much beat the brakes off the Athletics, which I think every Mariners fan would expect nothing less from this team. I don't think this team needs to become the 1927 Yankees in terms of hitting, but it was good to see Julio a little consistent. He's starting to, I mean, considering he's going to continue warming up, and the role players also contributing during this series. So I think overall, this is a good win for this team that's been struggling throughout the season. You need to beat up on somebody. It just happened to be Athletics, but now can you continue to do that for at least a week or so? That's going to be the next step for this roster, because I think the pitching is going to do it, but the AL West is weak.
0: Yeah.
1: Okay, so dominate the AL West. You be the top dog, and don't, it shouldn't even be a question, right? Everyone coming into the season, oh, the Mariners are going to win this division. And it was kind of like, oh my gosh, through 40 plus games, they're not looking like the winners that everyone expected to be. But you saw a glimpse of that against the Athletics, and I think they can build off of that, minus the injuries, and you'll have guys coming back next week, hopefully.
0: We said one division sweep would put them in first place. That's exactly what happened.
1: Yeah,
0: they swept the A's, and they're in first place. Now come the Diamondbacks. I mentioned 7 games over .500, 3 games, third place, I should say, in the very tough National League West, where the Dodgers and Padres are battling for the top spot. But then the last place Mets, who are just a gong show, the last place Tigers, we talked about yesterday, are potentially fire sailing the Cy Young Award winner, Tarek Skubal, if he comes back off of injury, might get traded to who knows whom. Not the Mariners, by the way. We talked about that yesterday. The Mariners won't be in the market. They have too many starting pitchers who are pitching well. They don't need to add Skubal and pay half of his $32 million salary for this year and then have a rental because he'd be a free agent after this year. But after the Tigers, then come the next to last place Orioles, who've been woefully underperforming in the American League East. And then they go over to D.C. to play the Nationals, who are a 500 team in the NL East. So there is a chance here, if they play up to their capabilities, to make this move that Chris is talking about, because so far, through 2 months of the season, the AL West is going to play 500 or worse. And so you get a winning mark against these two last place teams coming up, the Mets at home and at the Tigers. And now all of a sudden you have a 2-3-4 game lead.
1: And how about that run differential?
0: Right.
1: 22-4. I know the record's 28-29, but when you look at that run differential, that's very impressive.
0: They're plus 25 for the season, the Mariners
1: That's a good sign of this is actually a good baseball team. They just have a little bit of unluck here and the circumstance of them just not being consistent enough. I don't think what we saw was fluky from them. How about that? It wasn't a fluky win. It was just one crazy win after another. It was situational hitting, run prevention, all the things that Greg and I and that a lot of listeners have texted in and talked about, they're starting to put together. Well, they put together against the Athletics. Now it's about putting it together against a decent, better teams, good teams, elite teams.
0: Snakes are better. That'll be a tougher task.
1: That's what you would want. You would want this same performance, maybe one game out of those. They play them 4 times or 3?
0: 3.
1: So
0: Friday, Saturday, Sunday.
1: If you can get one game where you go crazy and the other two are more to your means and average, that would show a better sign of where this team's going and how far they can go into the World Series.
0: Pardon me. Chris mentioned Julio Rodriguez. His home run yesterday was 8th in May. That's his most in any month of any time in his career. That's a career high for a month. 8 home runs. We've mentioned this a couple times in the last couple weeks, but it bears mentioning again. This town, sports radio, the papers, get on Julio Rodriguez for his slow starts. Well, we should be trumpeting him for his starts this year. He was in the 100s in the first couple weeks of the season, but now he's up to 280-ish, 275, I think, going into yesterday's game. And the power's there, and the run production's there. And with Cal Raleigh not even a factor in this lineup, Julio Rodriguez has been more than pulling his load. He's got 8 home runs in the month of May, as I just said. Time to acknowledge that, as much as everyone fretted about Rodriguez not having hot starts. His 270, 275-ish, 280 average is his highest. I mean, it took him well into June until he had an average in 270s last year. His slugging is going with it. He's not chasing quite as many pitches out of the strike zone as he used to, which used to be the book on him. And he's still playing his great defense. Victor Robles, by the way, 2 more diving catches yesterday. In the 2 games since he's come back off the injured list, he looks like, what are we going to do with Luke Rayleigh now? Because of Robles, I know there's a platoon situation in right field. Ref Schneider, if you get any kind of production from

0: enough to get a seed that got them a home field for their first playoff round. But I'm not so concerned as I would be in, say, the NFL or the NBA or even the NHL about playoff seeding and matchups, because you got your pitching staff that could go against anybody.
1: Exactly. That alone just changes everything. That's like having an elite defense. Kind of what the Seahawks had, actually. Yeah. You know, you have an elite defense. The offense, you know, you could... You put up 21, you'll win the game. Anything right. under that, right. it'll be tough, but maybe the defense makes a player there. That's what the Mariners have in the pitching. You can give up maybe 3 runs, and you would think, oh, the Mariners should win 5-3, 4-3, something to that magnitude. But when the offense struggles, as you've seen this season and years prior, you're looking at the pitching staff like, damn, how much more can they hold off a team and just throw, and just be elite? Well, hopefully that can turn this season and we have a full team that is able to pitch, able to hit, all of those things that would make this team worthy of a World Series. So I'm hoping that it all comes together and it starts now, right? Beating the Athletics and then that 3-game series against the Diamondbacks, sweeping them.
0: Oh,
1: wow, look at that. How many games have you won in a row?
0: Snake. Okay.
1: That would be nice.
0: That'd be sick.
1: That'd be very nice. Just keep building on what you guys were doing really well. Not to say the Diamondbacks aren't a good baseball team, but for where the Mariners are and where they could and should be, they are far better than them, and they just have to go out there and execute. Don't get in their own way.
0: We will talk more about the Mariners, in particular what to do with J.P. Crawford when Brendan Donovan comes back. Donovan suddenly is eligible to return from the 10-day injured list, although there's no indication from the Mariners yet that he's going out on a minor league rehab assignment for his groin injury. He got less than 2 weeks ago, but he is now past the 10-day mark, so it does start to come into play. When Donovan comes back, what to do in the infield. We'll talk about that during the show. I got something in the email this morning from Seton Hall University outside Newark, New Jersey, and I've worked with them in the past on a couple things. And the chair of the Department of Marketing, a PhD, wrote me and said he wants me to participate in the top. Seton Hall University is doing a list of the top 100 sports movies of all time. And I'm not going to say let's recite 100, but what's the top 5? And 49451 on the Tacoma Dodge text line, it got me thinking, well, what is the top 5? What would you say are the top 5 sports movies you've ever seen? I have my number 1 already in my head.
1: That is tough.
0: That's a good one, isn't it?
1: Wow. Top 5. Top 100, and you get thinking of your... This is going to take me a minute, but go ahead. What's your number 1?
0: Oh, I don't think there's any doubt. It's not exactly... I mean, it is a sports movie, but it's not exactly a... It's not about professional sports. It's The Sandlot.
1: I'm not mad at that.
0: It's the number one sports movie of all time.
1: I would
0: time.
1: Probably say, yeah, that if I had, before I start Googling lists of all these movies, because I'm going to forget some, I would not be mad. Because I think I might have told you my favorite baseball movie of all time is The Sandlot.
0: Yes.
1: So,
0: and you can't go wrong saying that.
1: And I don't think having it number one overall would be any... I mean, obviously, there's going to be like, no, Greg, it's this one.
0: It's about kids. It's about summer. It's not about
1: baseball.
0: Isn't
1: that what it's about, though?
0: Yeah, exactly. Exactly.
1: That's what makes it such a classic.
0: Exactly.
1: You see the kids, and they grow up, and they're doing all the things. Everyone, that's just an awesome story. You just can't remake that. So, yeah, Sandlot, I thought you were going to go Rocky, honestly.
0: Yeah, and a lot of people would, and especially you have about, what, 7 of them to choose from now, the Rocky series. The Natural, talk about baseball, 8 Men Out, yes.
1: You know,
0: League of Their Own for the gals out there.
1: I forgot about this one. He Got Game. Jesus Shuttlesworth, Ray Allen. That's in my... I'd have to really sit down and make this list, but that came to my mind just now. He Got Game, because that's one of the classics.
0: That is.
1: It's such a good movie.
0: If I'm not mistaken, Ray Allen was a Sonic when that movie came out.
1: Let's Google when it came out.
0: He went to UConn, was a superstar at UConn, got in the league with the Milwaukee Bucks, Ray Allen. And I think it was maybe he was still with the Bucks before
1: he
0: got
1: the Bucks. It was 98.
0: Okay, so it was before he came to Seattle, and I covered him with the Sonics.
1: He was a good actor.
0: Like I'm kind of smooth.
1: I'll give him credit. Like a lot of you just don't see NBA players just come do this movie about an NBA a high school kid trying to go play college ball, et cetera, et cetera. He did a really good job.
0: Jesus Shuttlesworth.
1: What a name!
0: That's a great reference.
1: Yeah. I would say that's. I'd have to really sit down, but right now I put it in my top 10.
0: Okay.
1: Easily. He Got Game. I'm just trying to think what else. Oh, remember the Titans?
0: Yeah.
1: That's in there.
0: Yeah.
1: Friday Night Lights.
0: Yeah.
1: Wow. Okay. This is
0: better book than movie for me, just because the characters.
1: I got to read the book now.
0: Bissinger, the journalist, actual Philadelphia Inquirer reporter, did a hell of a job reporting that in the book. so good.

0: it became the movie. But I, okay, let's narrow it down for the text line. Tacoma Dodge text line 49451. Your top three sports movies of all time.
1: Oh, this just got even harder.
0: It did. I'm going to make it even more difficult for you. I'll give you my number one, The Sandlot. I mean, we could go for my two or three, but your top three sports movies of all time. Seton Hall University is asking me to participate in a poll of the top 100. So that spawned this conversation.
1: Top 100.
0: Yeah, I'm like, wow. I don't think I even have seen 100
1: sports movies. I'm with you. I have not seen 100 sports movies. That might be crazy to some people as I sit here talking sports on radio,
0: right.
1: But that's a lot of sports movies.
0: It is.
1: Think about that.
0: Yeah, I don't think I've come close to 70. I got other things I've been doing in the last 25 years.
1: I guess
0: years,
1: when I so. Get home, I'm going to write down all the sports movies.
0: Well, that
1: I've
0: would
1: seen.
0: Be another task of writing down all the sports movies.
1: Well, you
0: movies
1: just Google sports
0: seen.
1: Movies and they start popping up. You're like, I remember that.
0: Yeah,
1: you don't have to really sit there and try to remember.
0: And sports movies kind of have a wide berth of, I mean, Talladega Nights is a sports movie.
1: Okay,
0: what I mean?
1: Now, how do you phrase this?
0: That's like, a sports movie.
1: I've seen that, so I guess that counts.
0: It does. That would be in the sports genre. So, I mean, it's a pretty wide berth you have to choose from here.
1: Okay, maybe you have seen 100.
0: If you count some of the periphery sports movies. Yeah, that's true.
1: This is interesting.
0: Longest Yard. The original.
1: The original and the remake.
0: And the remake, I know.
1: Does
0: the
1: that
0: original,
1: count as one or two?
0: That's a sports movie.
1: It is.
0: And I'm talking about the Burt Reynolds. North Dallas 40, with way back when. I'm talking in the 70s about professional football.
1: Wow, I've never heard of that until today.
0: Really? Well, we have a generation gap between you and
1: what
0: I.
1: What year did it come out?
0: I think it was like 1978, 75.
1: Oh, good gosh, Greg. Yes, of course, I've never heard of that.
0: You could make the case that Herbie the Lug Bug is a sports movie that's about racing. Or Cars, Disney classic.
1: I'm not giving you Cars.
0: Which is one of my... That's about a NASCAR-styled Winston Cup, NASCAR Cup
1: whatever
0: you battle... Mean. In front of, that's a sports movie.
1: And you've seen every single, what's the movie with the dog? And he plays basketball. Air Bud.
0: Air Bud. I have not seen every Air Bud, no.
1: But you've seen, you know, at least
0: I've
1: one
0: seen
1: or two.
0: It, yeah, I've seen yeah. more than I
1: that's
0: wanted
1: That's a sports
0: to.
1: Movie.
0: Yeah,
1: look at
0: that's,
1: that.
0: That's...
1: Greg, we might have seen 100. I think we just kind of, I think we have.
0: The Michael Jordan.
1: Space Jam.
0: Space Jam.
1: Oh, man, that, ooh.
0: Would you put that up in your top three?
1: Not in my top three, no.
0: Okay.
1: It's really good. I mean, people might think Michael Jordan's a terrible actor. I'm not sure. But dang, that was a good movie.
0: Yeah.
1: Oh, wow. This is harder than I thought. Good luck, Greg. Have fun doing this.
0: What, since you're a basketball guy, what did you, maybe you haven't seen it, Blue Chips, Shaquille O'Neal as a high school recruit getting
1: I did not know.
0: Enticed Blue with chips. Illegal benefits at the time, which are not legal.
1: Oh, yeah. I haven't seen that. 94. I might have to go check that out.
0: Yeah. It's a throwback.
1: Ah, Blue Chips. Came out when I was 2 years old, believe it or not. Look at that.
0: I want to say the coach was Nick Nolte. Am I right
1: yes.
0: about that?
1: Yep. Nick Nolte was
0: yes.
1: the coach, legendary actor.
0: Yes.
1: Yes.
0: He
1: okay.
0: was the head coach, and he was on the tail end of his career, and he had an impeccable integrity record his long career. And then at the end, started cutting corners to get these top recruits. There was another NBA player in that. Yeah. Well, they're all legal.
1: Penny Hardaway?
0: Penny Hardaway was in that movie. Now the Memphis coach. Friend of mine, we've talked about this, Dr. Ed Scott is the athletic director at Memphis, and a friend of mine, I teach with him at the University of Washington, the summer athletic leadership program. So I've got a lot of Penny Hardaway stories from Dr. Ed Scott, and we chuckled over the fact that he was in Blue Chips,
1: wow.
0: with, co-starring with Shaquille O'Neal.
1: Yeah, Greg, you've seen 100 sports movies. I'm sorry. It sounded crazy at first, yeah. but now that we've talked about it for this last few minutes, we've both seen 100 of them. You mentioned Cars. There's like four movies on Cars alone. Air Bud, there's like two or three.
0: We would be remiss if we don't mention Hoosiers, would we not?
1: Oh, well, absolutely. Yeah, that's without question.
0: Yes.
1: Well, hang on. Hoosiers as in a sports movie or?
0: No, the basketball sports movie, yes.
1: I mean,
0: we're talking best sports movies. Hoosiers is up there. Jimmy Chitwood, Swinging Gate, Gene Hackman.
1: For y'all, yes. For me,
0: I'm haven't seen it?
1: I've seen it, but it didn't.
0: It was too old for you?
1: I mean, not too old. I just... Maybe I have to go back and rewatch it and get a better understanding. I saw it when I was young.
0: The text line's already lighting up with some good ones that Secretariat, the 206, says. That's a great movie.
1: I believe I've seen that once. Now I need to
0: Seabiscuit is along that line is another well-told story. Another great book, by the way. But another really good story.
1: Okay,
0: I mean,
1: I haven't
0: go
1: seen
0: back,
1: that. Okay.
0: Chariots of Fire about Olympians in the early 20th century.
1: Yeah, you've seen 100, Greg. This is, it's not, it, you've seen 100. Whether you want to believe it or not, yeah, I think you have.
0: 206 agrees with me. Blue Chips. Above the Rim. I haven't seen Above the Rim.
1: Above the Rim is good.
0: Who that?
1: Now I got to pull up the Google. 1994 film with, yeah, Tupac was in it. Dwayne Martin, a comedian. Marlon Wayans. Wood Harris. So it's a classic hoop game. Hoop.
0: But none of them were actual basketball players.
1: Yeah, none of them. Leon Robinson, you might remember that name as Shep.
0: Leon Robinson. He played Arkansas?
1: Robinson. I don't know.
0: No, Robertson
1: he,
0: played.
1: Sorry, Arkansas. Robinson. Yeah, he. I don't know if he played ball, but he definitely fit the. He fit the visual of an actual basketball player. He also played in Cool Runnings. That's where you might remember him from.
0: Cool Runnings is a sports movie. Oh, it's about the
1: bobsled team Jamaica.
0: Making the Olympics.
1: Yeah, that was a really cool one.
0: Yeah.
1: Yeah.
0: Caddyshack is a sports movie. 206. Bull Durham.
1: Greg, you've seen 120 at this rate.
0: Field of Dreams is mentioned on here a few times. The Kevin Costner movie.
1: That's a really good one.
0: 8 Men Out I really liked. Also liked.
1: I haven't seen
0: book.
1: That.
0: Do you know about the story of the 8 Men Out? The Black Sox scandal, the Chicago Black Sox scandal.
1: All right, 30 seconds to go.
0: 1919, Chicago Black Sox make the World Series against Cincinnati Reds. Heavy, heavy favorite. Shoeless Joe Jackson, Hall of Famer, is the star of the team. Bettors get into Shoeless Joe Jackson and the Black Sox, White Sox, and have him throw the series.
1: Oh.
0: And the Reds win the series. And this is right about the, well, I mean, dawn of the Depression in our country, where money was getting scarce. And bettors won big by the Black Sox. They end up being called the Black Sox. They had to be pardoned. I don't even think they ever pardoned. Kennesaw Mountain Landis was the commissioner at the time. But it was a gigantic scandal in betting in baseball. And Shoeless Joe Jackson was central figure in that movie and in the book as well. I thought 8 Men Out was told really well. Man, I mean, think about all the baseball. I mean, Bad News Bears is a baseball movie. Have you seen the Bad News Bears?
1: I have not.
0: The original, Tatum O'Neill and
1: no.
0: Water Mathau. That's funny. I mean, that's funny. It's just a funny, I mean, it's a 70s movie for 70s. I mean, the tight shorts and the tight pants and the, but it Walter Matthau as a little league coach is pretty hilarious. I'd put that up there as at least really entertaining. I haven't seen The Program, a basketball movie.
1: Makes two of us.
0: Anyway, already getting some great, well, we're back at 11:30 on top of the next subject I'm going to bring up to you when we get back. The Seahawks sale is accelerating. There's a reason for that. We'll talk about the potential price tag, but we'll talk about something that is even more important to you, the listener and the Seahawks fan, about this sale. That's next on 93.3 KJRFM.
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0: 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Try to name your best three sports movies of all time that you've seen. And people are pulling out some of the, I forgot about that one. 425, The Gladiator is a sports movie.
1: We see what you did there. Greg still hasn't seen it.
0: Major League, Rudy. I mean, there's some really good ones on here. And, yeah, I mean, Slapshot.
1: I've heard of that.
0: Paul Newman.
1: I've heard of it,
0: A great film. 49451, it's coming out. Text on. We'll read that back at 11:30. My daughter, who's waiting at the LAX airport gate, waiting to fly back from Los Angeles to Seattle, texted in with her favorite. Her favorite is The Sandlot. Chris, twice we've given Sarah Bell for Christmas gifts PF Flyers.
1: Really?
0: Yes. She loves them. She may be wearing them right now at the LAX gate. The black PF Flyers, and she sent me a text and said, run faster, jump higher, PF Flyers.
1: Wow. That's dope.
0: And since Sarah Bell's top three sports movies she's seen, 23 years old, Sandlot, White Men Can't Jump.
1: I don't know if I can put it in my top 10, but that's a really good movie.
0: That is a really good
1: it's
0: movie.
1: So good.
0: She loved Rosie Perez, my daughter did, in that movie.
1: That was, I think, was that her start?
0: She actually got her start on...
1: Oh, Living Color.
0: Living Color.
1: Yes, and then she brought her back and was like, you know what? Yes, that's right. Thank you.
0: That's right, in Living Color. And then Spike Lee puts her in his movie.
1: Yeah, I love
0: White Man Kitchen.
22: Billy, what you doing, Billy? With all the money you're telling me, you gave it to what? The who? Billy, man, I'm going to kill you, man. Billy, man.
1: Oh, what a movie.
0: She has number three, Cool Runnings. We mentioned that.
1: That's another. This is tough. I'm sorry, Greg, that you have to do this. Have fun. You're going to be pulling your hair out.
0: Dick Fain from 3 to 7 here on 93.3 KJRFM texted in and said, we have to see the program. I've never seen it. It's about
1: football.
0: Well,
1: that makes two of us.
0: Yeah, he's
1: look at that. Greg has to watch Gladiator and the program. So do I. Program it is.
0: Breaking Away, Prefontaine. I mean, the pre-movie was really good.
1: Ugh. I'm aging myself here. Listeners are probably banging their phones or the Mighty dashboard. Ducks,
0: 253. Dodgeball, Days of Thunder.
1: These are comedies. Dodgeball, but
0: Tin Cup.
1: I think I've seen
0: Raging Bull boxing movie, but I mean that's a gruesome at times movie.
1: Oh, Happy, well, boxing is gruesome.
0: Happy Gilmore.
1: Unfortunately, that is a sports movie.
0: Jerry Maguire, which is a very good movie. Have you seen Jerry Maguire?
1: Yes, I have.
0: Speaking of football, Jerry Maguire, football agent. Anyway, 49451. We'll go back to the text line. I mean, this is going to set a runaway record for our most text about a single
1: yeah,
0: subject
1: we're,
0: the show.
1: We're probably going to, yeah. Fact or fiction has moved.
0: I mean, I'm getting texts from people I haven't heard from in a long time. It's live on the air here. So, last night, Seahawks news, Ian Rappaport went on ESPN and said that the Seahawks sale that 2 weeks ago, 2.5 weeks ago, Seth Wickersham of ESPN had reported as a soft market. Ian Rappaport went on last night and said, no, this is a robust market, he's been told. In fact, so robust, he says it would not surprise him if the league owners convene a special meeting to vote on the Seahawks sale in August and that the team could be sold before the season begins. Of course, the season begins September 9th, Wednesday, here in Seattle, Seahawks-Patriots in the Super Bowl 60 rematch. So it's gone from soft to robust and potentially sold by August. Well, what happened? Well, remember on May 7th on the show, we talked about, as the show was going on, Sportico reporting that two different groups, three men, had submitted letters of intent to the Paul G. Allen Trust investment firm handling the sale of intending to put in bids on the team, and that's all it took. Remember we talked about that day, Chris, multiple bidders is what it's going to take to get this market going and to drive up the price. And again, it bears repeating, Paul G. Allen and owned the Seahawks began the process of selling, buying the team from Ken Behring in 1997, kept them in Seattle. They were going to move to Southern California. They actually partially moved to Southern California under Ken Behring. Paul Allen got a consortium together, got the state government and local government on board, got a new stadium built. Seahawks stayed, and the rest is history. Paul Allen died in 2018. As part of his will, his trust, it is to sell all of his assets, not just the Seahawks and the Portland Trailblazers in the NBA, but all of his assets, and that the proceeds go to charity, to his philanthropic interest. So it is in the interest of the chair of that trust, his sister, Jody Allen, who by virtue of being the chair of the trust is the chair of the Seahawks, and the vice chair, the number two, Bert Cold, to find the highest bidder for the highest price to benefit the philanthropic interest of the Paul G. Allen Trust, as maximizing that as much as they can. But, there is a question here. Dave Softy-Mahler brought this up online this morning, and I thought about it last night when I was writing my story that's up at thenewstribune.com right now. In fact, I thought about it in February when I asked Bert Cold this question. What responsibility do Jody Allen and Bert Cold feel about having an obligation to selling to the not the highest bidder, but the right bidder for the Pacific Northwest? And that's a different question because, and we'll talk about the Portland Trailblazers sale, and it was already starting to come out with the new ownership there. Now, that's a whole different situation for less than half the cost of what the Seahawks are expected to be. Ian Rappaport last night reported that the sale of the Seahawks could eclipse $10 billion with a B dollars, which would set a North American record for sports franchises. Last October, the NBA approved the sale of the Los Angeles Lakers from the Buss family to a group of investors for $10 billion. That's the highest sale ever. The record in the NFL is 6.05, the Washington Commanders, 6.05 billion a couple years ago. And it seems the Seahawks are definitely going to eclipse that. But now if they could eclipse $10 billion, they would actually be most in North American sports history. But what obligation do Jody Allen and Bert Cold have to not sell to the highest bidder, but the right one? I asked Cold about this at the Super Bowl in San Jose the first week of February through the lens of asking him, can you assure Seahawks fans that they will sell to a new owner who would not think of moving the team? To that, Cold referenced the team's 30-year lease with Lumen Field that runs through 2031. He did not comment on the 30-year options the team has with the stadium and the local government to stay in Seattle and in Lumen Field beyond 2031 to perhaps 2060. I'm not going to get into all that detail, Cole told me on February 2nd. Chris, I think you have the tape of him. This is what Bert Cole, the vice chair of the Seahawks and the Paul G. Allen Trust, said when I asked him about his obligation to take care of the fans of the Pacific Northwest with this sale, and this is what Bert Cole said.
2: I'm not going to get into all of that detail. The Allen family put a lot into saving the Seahawks, keeping them in Seattle. We campaigned around the state. The voters agreed with us, and we put together Lumen Field, and we delivered on everything we promised in that campaign. The team, the stadium, soccer balls were on our posters. The Sounders launched as the most successful MLS soccer team. World Cup is coming. We talked about World Cup back in that campaign. We've been all about sports.
0: We've been all about sports in the community for decades, is what he told me. I wrote it in the NewsTribune.com that day, February 2nd, from the Super Bowl. And then he gave me a look. He trailed off and he said, so. And he gave me a look like, come on, man. Our bona fides are enough. We don't need to be asked about taking care of the Pacific Northwest here. My read on this, if you can take Bert Cole at his word, no reason not to, and there's the region has 3 decades of trust in the Seahawks to go on this, is they are going to be thinking not just highest bidder, but what's best for the Pacific Northwest. Now, that doesn't mean the buyer is going to be from here. There are all kinds of stories of buyers that are not from here. And in fact, Bittal, one of the Indian steel baron, is living in London, and there's questions about that. If he's one of the reported bidders on the Seahawks, not even living in the country. But that's a different question of whether they'll take care of the Pacific Northwest and the trust that the Seahawks and the Allen family have engendered with the region, whether she and the buyers live here or not. We're going to talk more about this. I'm going to frame it in how the Blazers sale went down and what's already going on in Portland and the rumblings about the new owner there, Tom Dundon. We'll talk about that next after the break. We'll also talk about where J.P. Crawford should go, what you think J.P. Crawford should go when Brendan Donovan eventually comes back from the injured list. All that's coming up on 93.3 KJRFM.
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27: From the Fox 13 Weather Center, I'm Chief Meteorologist Brian McMillan. It'll be a beautiful, warm, and sunny day today with high temperatures around 80 degrees. Tonight, the clouds roll in and we'll be looking at showers by tomorrow morning.
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0: The great Wendy Peppercorn sitting on the lifeguard stand at the pool. From The Sandlot, of course. I say the best sports movie ever made. My wife's named Wendy, and she used to be a lifeguard at the community pool in her hometown in Ohio.
1: Did you role play and like fake drown and she came and saved you, Greg?
0: Have I given her mouth-to-mouth resuscitation? She was blonde, just like Wendy Peppercorn. Yes.
1: Yeah, they definitely role-played this guy. Just letting you know.
0: Our kids did, as young as our kids were when they first saw that movie, they picked up on the similarities, at least what I was trying to portray. Best sports movies you've ever seen, the top three. Run that back. We'll play it back and read your text at 11:30 on the Tacoma Dodge text line, 49451. I say The Sandlot's the number one. We were talking about the Seahawks sale last segment. And look, I get it. You're saying, wait a minute, you're telling us to trust Vice Chair Bert Cold, Chair Jody Allen, to do the right thing and not just take to the highest bidder with what they just sold to in Portland with the Trailblazers. Tom Dunn, the same situation. The Paul G. Allen Trust mandated that the Blazers be sold and the Seahawks be sold. Blazers were sold for $4.25 billion to Tom Dundon, who was also the owner of the Carolina Hurricanes, who are heading to the one game away from heading to the Stanley Cup Finals. And they, since he's bought, I mean, I get it. People are up in arms about him not wanting to spend money on T-shirts to hand out to fans at home playoff games, him keeping people from the road trips that normally go on road trips and playoff road trips and not wanting to spend money to put him on the team plane and all of that. I understand the concerns that some of us in the Northwest might have about that as a precedent. But to me, that's a little bit of an apple to oranges comparison. That sale was for $4 billion. This one's for $10. The NFL, Chuck Powell asked me this morning the question that I'm going to now answer again. He asked me at 7 o'clock this morning. He said, who ultimately decides who the Seahawks choose to be the new owners? Is it Jody Allen and Burke Cold, or is it the NFL and its fellow other team owners? And it's both, because as in all sports, they the owners ultimately have to ratify the sale and approve the bid and approve that this is where we're going to go forward with. And they are very select on who they let in to what is almost exclusively a old white men club of billionaires. And they want to keep it that way. And they want to keep everybody of like mind. There's a couple exceptions, a Jaguars owner who's London-based. But by and large, they want their guy, their type of people, and their type of people tend to be rich, white, old white men. And they want to keep it that way. And they ultimately have the say on approving the sale. But Jody Allen and Burke Cold are driven by, as I said, the Paul G. Allen Trust wishes of the philanthropic benefits of this sale and most of the proceeds going to the charities of Paul Allen. And also to what I just described with Burke Cold describing their commitment to the citizenry of the Pacific Northwest and of Seattle sports community. I will tell you that within the NFL, they are so respected, the Paul G. Allen, the family, the trust, the legacy of the last 30 years of the Allen family owning the Seahawks, they're so respected that the NFL trusts the Allen family to do the right thing here. We'll see if that plays out. The dollar ultimately wins. I get that. But I think there's something of a hedge that it's not just going to be the top, top dollar, period. And that the NFL recognizes the community trust that the Allen family has established, in particular with the Seahawks. That's my read on this. We'll see how it plays out. I understand the concerns, and it's a valid question for sure in this era where sports franchise valuations are going so high. And the other NFL owners, the pressure will be to go sell to the highest bidder so that their values of their franchises will also rise and all ships will rise with this Seahawks sale of potentially $10 billion. 49451. My question on the Tacoma Dodge text line, besides the hundreds of texts we're getting about the top three sports movies of all time, do you trust Jody Allen and Burke Cold to do the right thing for the Pacific Northwest on the Seahawks sale? Or do you think this is like every other money grab and taking the most money? Now, remember, it's not going into the pockets of Jody Allen and Burke Cold. It's going to the philanthropic interest of Paul G. Allen as the trust dictates. That is different than sales of franchises. It's usually max profit going into, think Howard Schultz, if I dare mention that. Bought the team, the Sonics, for a certain amount, sold it for a huge profit to carpetbaggers in Oklahoma for money, period, end of story. Not here. This is a different situation because the Allen Trust says the money is going to philanthropic interest. 49451, your read on what you think Jody Allen and Burke Cold are going to do for the Pacific Northwest. Do you trust them? And there's 30 years plus of history on their side and a reason why we should have our trust. I don't know, Chris. I think their record so far speaks for themselves, and it'd be a little tough to be cynical about that.
1: Oh, yeah. I think I trust the process. I think they're going to get the right owner that can come in and just own the team. Doesn't want to do all these other things that you see owners do. Jerry Jones. I think it'll just be the owner. You might not even see him as much. Maybe he takes the backseat as Jody Allen did, and you might speak to her once every year or something, you know, because you guys didn't really talk to her much. You just heard a couple of things she would speak, and that would be that. She really allowed John and Mike McDonald and everybody else to run things. She was just the owner.
0: Paul Allen did as well.
1: So maybe
0: saw him more, but yeah.
1: Perhaps that's a part of the discussion. Like, hey, we're trying to do it this way. We're not wanting you to change the formula. And if you're not down with it, then you're not our guy or gal. So that'll be interesting to see how it plays out, but I do believe they have a couple of people in mind that will fit what you've seen over the past decade with our owner and what she's done and what she hasn't done.
0: Well, you know what would help it is if they even got more bidders and they had more choices, so then they could get picky like that.
1: Okay, that's true as well.
0: And we don't know. We don't know beyond the two known competing bids, whether there are three or four or six or seven. But the more bidders, the more they could be choosy on the intangibles of how they would run the team and how they would steward it for the Pacific Northwest. 49451, your thoughts on that? Your thoughts on what J.P. Crawford, we haven't talked about it, and we may not have time to get into too detailed on it. But when Brendan Donovan, who's now eligible to come off the injured list, but no sign he's on a minor league rehab assignment or anything yet, when he does come back, it seems he's going to be at third base. Colt Emerson is not going anywhere. He just hit for the major league cycle yesterday. What's that? Getting a single, double, triple, and home run in the major league career. He did in 29 at-bats. The second fastest, Chris, to ever happen in 100 years of major league baseball. 110 years, I think it is. 28 was the fastest of major league cycle. And with the triple yesterday in Sacramento, Colt Emerson got his major league cycle in his 29th at-bat. Cole Young looks like a stud at second base. I mean, why would you take him out of second base? And that means when Brendan Donovan comes back, what do you do? 49451, what would you do with J.P. Crawford? Would you send $95 million Colt Emerson back to Tacoma? It looks like that's not going to happen. It's like Emerson's here to stay. Up next, we'll talk live with Keith McPherson. He's a former host of WFAN Sports and Radio in New York City. He's now the host of Mike Check Sports Talk, a talk show online. We'll talk to him about the NBA playoffs, about the Knicks making the NBA Finals for the first time since 1999. That's next on 93.3 KJRFM.
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0: 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Choose chill. The Mariners, first place, all alone for the first time all season, thanks to a 9-1 win yesterday over the A's in Sacramento and a 22-4 three-game series sweep of the previously first-place team in the sordid American League West. Mariners are in first place. They're off today. They're coming home to play Arizona, three-game series that starts tomorrow night. Then they have the Mets at 3 for to finish the homestand. Then they go to last-place Tigers, next-to-last-place Orioles, 500 Guardians. That's what the Mariners have ahead of them, a chance perhaps to make a move and multiple-game lead here in the American League West. The Apple Cup is going to be on Sunday of Labor Day weekend at Husky Stadium. Sunday, that's right. First time in 126 Apple Cups. It's going to be on a Sunday. Huskies Cougars, Sunday afternoon college football, September 6th at 1 p.m., thanks to NBC National Television broadcast. Storm ended their four-game homestand by falling behind big early, staying behind in a loss to the Washington Mystics at Climate Pledge Arena. The Storm are 3-5 on the WNBA season. The Stanley Cup playoffs, Carolina won at Montreal for the second straight time, 4-0. They take a 3-1 series lead in the Eastern Conference Finals. Game 6 is tomorrow night in North Carolina. The Hurricanes are looking like the opponent for the Vegas Golden Knights in the Stanley Cup Final. And it appears that it's going to be 34 years and counting since the Canadian team last won Lord Stanley Cup. The Canadians are up against it. In the NBA, Game 6 of the Western Conference Finals is tonight. The Spurs have to win at home to avoid elimination and keep the Oklahoma City Thunder from returning to the NBA Finals, where they will play the New York Knicks, who have not been to the NBA Finals since 1999. Someone who knows all about that is joining us on the Beacon Plumbing Hotline now from the New York City area. At least I think he's on the line now. Thank you. He's on the line now. Keith McPherson, former WFAN host in New York City, now has his own mic check online sports talk radio show. He joins us live on the Beacon Plumbing Hotline. Good morning, Keith. Good afternoon for you.
5: I was about to say good morning for you guys on the west side. It's freshly after 2 p.m. I just ate lunch over here in New York.
0: I was going to ask you, I was in New York in the early 90s when the Patrick Ewing and Anthony Mason, those guys were NBA Finals teams, and they haven't been there since 99. How big a deal is it in New York City about the Knicks right now?
5: Oh, it's huge. I mean, it's a generational thing because, you know, these kids' dads are telling them, oh, yeah, my Knicks, I knew, you know, back in 99. And the kids can't really grasp that. They can Google it. They can look on YouTube, but they didn't live it. And even me, like, I'm in between. I was in the fourth grade. I don't remember it. Like, I know it happened, but I can't tell you where I watched or where I was or, like, you know, it was still fuzzy for me in elementary school. So this is huge because this has been leading up for years, right? They've had teams that they thought were going to get there. They thought Carmelo and that group could potentially do it. Even going back more recently, Julius Randle. But really, this is the Brunson era and now the Mike Brown era, right, getting rid of Tibbs. The pain that they felt last year, losing to the Pacers, feeling like they were about to go to the finals, and then pushing all their chips to the table to get it done this year and actually doing it. I've never seen anything like it in the city. It's Knicks mania. The Knicks are the one team that unites the entire New York and surrounding areas.
0: Never seen anything like it in New York City is saying something in the sports sense, because in any sense, really. That's interesting that Keith would say that. You mentioned Jalen Brunson. He started his career, Villanova guy, born in New Brunswick, New Jersey, but then spent most of his early life in South Jersey in the Philadelphia area. Rick Brunson was a big Temple star, preceded him, played in the NBA before his son went in. When he started his career with the Dallas Mavericks, then he signs with the Knicks after the 22 season, the offseason 2022. Did anyone envision this from Jalen Brunson, and what role is he? I mean, 26 points per game speaks for itself. But how instrumental and how has he grown into being, here's a guy that's going to lead us to the NBA Finals?
5: Oh, I can't say enough about Brunson. I mean, Stephen A. is getting cooked right now on Twitter. Anybody that follows the Knicks accounts and New York accounts, There's this guy, King Slime. He found old footage of Stephen A., who was pissed off that they signed Brunson, that said he's tired of the Knicks. This guy's not KD. This guy's not Kawhi. Well, this was the guy. Shout out to Leon Rose for recognizing this was the guy and recognizing that, hey, his dad trained him. His dad played here, knows what it takes. He's going to have him ready. And the biggest thing that I can tip my cap to or look at Jalen Brunson and say, yo, you did it, bro. Of course, he's a great player and all that. He took less money. When do we see players do that? Yeah. Right here in New York, Juan Soto said, nope, I want to be the highest paid player ever. I want to set the record. Nope, I'm going the highest bidder. And that team sucks, the New York Mets. The Knicks are only able to put this team together with what they're paying OG, what they're paying Mikal Bridges, what they're paying Karl-Anthony Towns, because Brunson said, I'll get my bag later. I want to win a chip.
0: Keith McPherson, former host of WFAN Sports Radio in New York City, now the host of the Mike Check Sports Talk Show online, is joining us on the Beacon Plumbing Hotline from New York.
1: Sticking with Jalen Brunson, what do you think about Becky Hammon's comments and about Jalen Brunson? And do you think that it's still a legitimate basketball argument about roster construction and the playoff matchups? Or has Jalen Brunson's postseason run changed the way we should evaluate smaller superstar guards in today's NBA?
5: Listen, everybody wants old takes exposed to get the receipts. Everybody's ready to say someone had a freezing cold take. I've been getting people on my back because I stuck my neck out to say, hey, that take still holds. Until Brunson holds the trophies, he's kind of valid with that because he hasn't won anything yet. All she was saying is, historically, little guys, they're not the guy to lead you to a championship. If your main guy is small, usually you're going to run into a team that can defend him, neutralize him, and you got to have other options. What I'll say is, you know, we'll see. I do think the Knicks could win the finals. But there's a witch hunt out for Becky Hammon off of that take. And that take was so long ago. I don't even think they had played 25 games yet. I think they've been flashing the stat. I think the Knicks were like 11-14 or something like that. They were middle of the pack. So what? I don't think she was wrong. Mm. And she said, you could prove me wrong. But that take is still valid if the Knicks don't win at all. Respect to Brunson and what he's done. But if you're watching these games, it's a team effort. It's a team game. All these guys are scoring in double digits. Game one was a lot of Brunson cooking Harden. But for the most part, it is a team game. And their bench is finishing these games. It isn't like, you know, Brunson is Jordan or Kobe.
1: No, that's true. I'm with you. Great points there. What do you think has been the biggest reason why the Knicks finally broke through and got back to the NBA Finals after all those years?
5: Oh, I think it's the chemistry of the team, and they knew that they had to fire the coach. And I was on the radio at WFAN right when they did it, the day after, and I'll tell you that 80% of the callers and fans said this is a mistake. Firing Tom Thibodeau is a mistake. He is the architect of this resurgence. This team has gone to the second round back-to-back-to-back years. They got to the Eastern Conference Finals. Right? They were celebrating last year 20-some years since the Eastern Conference Finals, so... the biggest thing is the chemistry of the team, right? When you talk about Brunson, too, he made sure that they traded for Josh Hart, his Villanova teammate. He made sure they traded for Mikal Bridges, which we didn't think was going to happen in the city because he was in Brooklyn. They paid a high price tax for a Brooklyn net, right? They bring in Karl-Anthony Towns. They make the trade for OG Anunoby, giving up two homegrown drafted players that fans started to fall in love with in IQ and RJ. So it's the chemistry of the group. And then the last piece of the puzzle was Mike Brown, a coach that could change the offense up so it's not just Brunson dribble, dribble, dribble, iso ball. And they built him a deeper bench, and he went to the bench all season where you see these guys playing at the end of the games now. This is not their first time stepping into the game. And last year they had so much tread on the tires. There was a study about how the Knicks starting five had almost doubled the mileage of any other starting five in the NBA because Tibbs ran his guys into the ground. Even when they were up, he didn't want to take them out with a 10-point lead until the game was secure. So the biggest change in what we're seeing to get them over the hump is Mike Brown, the bench they have, and just the, you know, they went through the war. They lost last year. They went to battle. There's a picture floating around of them in the club in New York last year when they lost to the Pacers, and they got bottle service, and the sign says NBA Finals 2026. This group was bought in. This was the only mission.
0: Mike Brown, Keith knows this, but Mike Brown was fired by the Sacramento Kings less than 18 months ago.
5: Mm-hmm.
0: Now he's in the NBA Finals. What in particular, you mentioned the offense and not having five guys run them in the ground and move the ball. What chemistry-wise, what have you noticed about Mike Brown in particular that's worked? And if you go back revisionist history, was he their first choice, or who were the Knicks' top candidates, and how did Brown get in there?
5: I did a whole bit on air. I'm like, they wanted Jason Kidd. Yep. They checked on Billy Donovan, yep. Quinn Snyder. They even went and checked on, Dawn Staley. Like they wanted everybody else except who they landed on. But they landed on the right guy. And sometimes, man, the universe never unconnects. It was written. It was destined, because I feel like Mike Brown's demeanor fits New York, right? Tibbs was very hard-nosed and didn't have much to say to the media. He's kind of old, grouchy, grumpy man. Mike Brown will talk to everybody, even when it was bad. Like, Mike Brown stepped into a seat that, like, there's so much pressure on you. It's finals or nothing. And he handled it so well. And then also him changing up that offense and him working with Rick Brunson, his assistant, and giving them credit for changes in the offense. What I love about the Knicks offense, you see them against the Cavs get a bucket, they're firing the ball down to the other end of the court. Fast break, fast pace. We're going to pace this thing. We're going to get on the other side of the floor and return the score. So Mike Brown's demeanor, his coaching style, and his willingness to play the bench is exactly what they needed to adapt to modern-day 2026 NBA basketball.
0: Keith McPherson talking to us from New York about the NBA, in particular the Knicks making it to the NBA Finals for the first time since 1999 here on KGR. Let me ask you about the Thunder, the presumed finalist here, unless the Spurs can win two in a row starting tonight in Game 6 in San Antonio in the West. What's your view of the Thunder and their style of play? We love to bag on the Thunder out here in Seattle, of course, because they stole the Sonics. And we love to talk about the flopping that the SGA does and how there are phantom fouls that the MVP and his teammates get. Do you like the way the Thunder play? Do you think they exploit the officiating? What's your view of all that?
5: I'll answer that question. Can I ask you a question? Like, do you guys like root for the Thunder since they used to be the Sonics?
0: No.
5: Is that the sentiment? Is there a lot of callers that are like...
0: No, we want them to lose preseason games.
5: So.
0: No, we want them to lose preseason. We want them to go 0-82. Yeah, we have nothing to do with that.
5: Okay, good. I'm like, I wasn't really thinking about that until you said that. I'm like, is that like kind of your team?
0: No,
5: quite the opposite. Listen, their brand of basketball, if you're not a Thunder fan, nobody likes watching it because it's like, ah, come on. And you can see it coming. You see, as soon as they go up for a shot or SGA goes up for a shot, he's going to lean in. And then even the other night, right, Castle came out after the game and talking about, like, we can't get that same whistle. They have the back-to-back MVP, and they're the reigning champs. They do get a different whistle. And I don't know. The style of play is what it is. It's also modern-day NBA. The NBA was supposed to be finding guys and, like, stopping the flopping, but they're still able to do it very well. And I won't even talk about the flopping. Like, let's talk about Sam Presti. That guy is a mastermind.
0: Former
5: that guy
0: Sonics
5: is a genius. Like, as I'm watching
0: Sonics
5: Jared McCain from Duke play, like, that Jared McCain's not supposed to be on their team. He's supposed to be in Philadelphia. And they don't even have their full complement of guys without A.J. Mitchell and Jalen Williams. And they have so many ways to beat you. It could be Alex Caruso wide open for a corner three. You know what I'm saying? It could be SGA, but SGA can give it up to whomever. It doesn't matter if it's Chet, if it's Dort, if it's Isaiah Hartenstein. It's just like they have such a group of players and a bench and a style of play that fits this modern-day NBA. They're not going anywhere for a long time.
1: Well, let's stick with it. If the Knicks end up facing the OKC, as we kind of just brought to you, what specific adjustment would Mike Brown need to make offensively to deal with Thunder's perimeter defense, you think?
5: I don't know. I'm interested to see. I feel like if the Knicks are going to win against the Thunder, like, I'm looking at Wemby right now and what they've been able to do against Wemby, and I'm looking at Cat, and I'm like, Cat can shoot, Cat can also create. And when the Knicks kind of ran into trouble against the Atlanta Hawks, what they did was shift to having Cat play quarterback. They were calling him Cat Mahomes. My boy Christian Winfield named him Cat Mahomes because he would just stand at the top with the ball over his head looking to make passes and make plays. I think the adjustment's going to be going back to running through Karl Anthony Towns and getting Towns going right away against their bigs, against Chet, against Isaiah Hartenstein. And, he's a former Knick himself, so there's a storyline. I don't think it's going to be all on Brunson. I don't think it's going to be all on Brunson. And I do think that Mikal Bridges is a good matchup for SGA to defend SGA. So, yeah, I think it's going to be a series where, like, Karl Anthony Towns is going to have a big series shooting the ball, rebounding the ball, getting points in the paint, dunking the ball to kind of match what they have going on. And even the perimeter defense, like, OG and, I don't know, McHale has been shooting the lights out, but there's also some secret weapons that the Knicks have, like Landry Shamet out of nowhere. Like, Landry Shamet can't miss. So even like Josh Hart had that one game where he had 26 points. I'm like, where did that come from? They left him open. So they have multiple ways to beat you. I think they're going to adapt and adjust, but I think the focal point is going to be Karl Anthony Towns.
1: We're joined by Keith McPherson, host of Mic Check. You can check him out on YouTube. Speaking of

0: that. I think they'd be better suited against the Thunder, but I can't sign them up for that either, because the Thunder are the defending champs, and they have multiple ways to beat you, and they have the back-to-back MVP. So I think some Knicks fans were rooting for the Spurs, but regardless, like I think the Thunder can end it tonight. I think it's going to be the Thunder defending their back-to-back, you know, championships, both orange and blue teams, versus like the Knicks, who hadn't been there for 27 years. And the whole city of New York, big market versus Oklahoma City, small market. Like, I think the storylines are right there for a box office NBA Finals.
1: Yeah, I'm hoping it's Thunder Knicks and the Knicks just blow them off the map. Just flatten them. That would be awesome. We could get that close, but go ahead.
0: Good. They're resting right now. Yeah. The Knicks, they're kicking their feet up again. They've got that rest factor, and I think that plays a huge part in this thing. That's how they beat the Cavs. The Cavs had no business losing game one, but you know what?
1: Yep.
0: They played back-to-back seven-game series, and their legs got heavy thinking, oh, we're up 22, we're going to bring this thing home. And then the Knicks shook off their rust, and they were fresh in the fourth quarter in overtime. They stole that first game, and then they swept them.
2: Do you know how to say OG's name, real name?
0: Ojugua.
2: Oh, you're better than Charles Barkley. You nailed it. I'm sure you saw that clip and got a good laugh. I didn't know. I never looked up his name, and I was like, oh, shoot. His name is not just OG. There's something to it. Okay, fair enough. How important do you think OG?
0: Ojugua Anunoby.
2: Yeah, I'm not going to even try. I know I said the last name, Anunoby. We're going to leave it at that. But his two-way dominance, he's been really good, and he's been one of the pieces as to why the Knicks are on this finals run. How do you think he's been recognized nationally as more than just that 3-and-D guy?
0: Yeah, I mean, in New York, he gets a ton of respect. In New York, he gets a ton of love. They didn't even need him. He tweaked his hamstring against the Sixers. He played two games, and they finished them off without OG. But at his size, how he's able to defend, and then when he's hitting shots, too, he's a problem. And I just like that he's a silent assassin. He barely smiles. Like he don't have much to say. He makes his bag. He goes out there and plays. And I think he's going to play a big factor. And I know the rest has certainly helped him. He's had hamstring injuries every year. He had one in the regular season. He had one in the postseason a couple years ago. If they keep Big Fella right, he can dominate. He can lock down anybody. And then he can also shoot it and dunk it and make plays offensively as well.
1: Keith McPherson, since you're our Mr. New York, and the Mets are coming in here to play the Mariners in Monday in a three-game series, what is going on with the Mets? Are they going to go into fire sale mode in July? What another failure for a massive, massive salary cap, salary structure that they have, and not getting any wins in last place?
0: Yeah, what I say about the Mets is only the Mets can out-Mets the Mets. They're going to find a way every single time. What can happen negatively, what can happen will. So you can go get Juan Soto. And Juan Soto's going to hit his little Juan Solo shots. They've been calling him Juan Solo. Like, he's going to hit his homers, and he's going to get his numbers, but it's not going to matter when you're down five, six, seven runs. And this thing is a mess because they tried to get rid of Pete Alonso, Brandon Nimmo. They lost Edwin Diaz. They traded away Jeff McNeil. They literally traded away the core of this team, thinking that the boy genius from Milwaukee, David Stearns, could come in here and just manufacture something else that will make them competitive after they just missed the postseason last year. Bo Bichette, not quite. Freddie Peralta has been Metsified. And Luis Roberts on the 60-day IL, even though they gave him a slow spring training, tried to keep him healthy. And nothing has worked. Clay Holmes is out for the season. Guys that they paid, like Sean Manaea, is a long man in the bullpen. He's terrible. David Peterson's terrible. Kodai Senga's hurt. Nolan McLean, who we all saw pitch for Team USA, and I got a lot of flack saying the kid is not ready, right? He had like eight great starts at the end of the Mets season that did not matter, and everybody was saying he's going to be Cy Young Rookie of the Year. He's been shaky. So you're looking at a group of young kids that have been called up too with the Mets that they're just getting their feet wet. They're just trying to figure it out. And last but not least, Carlos Mendoza is a manager who's a dead man walking. We all know it. He should have been fired. After the collapse of last year, they could have fired him. After the 11-game losing streak this year, they could have fired him. And they're just going through the motions. So I expect the Mariners to sweep them, and we'll get some laughs here. I'm a Yankee fan. We'll get some laughs here in New York. And, yeah, they should sell off. They should sell as much as they can, and David Stearns will have a smug look on his face and talk about their plans for the future. But, like, it kind of serves the Mets fan right. Because here in New York, they threw a whole damn parade for Juan Soto going from the Yankees to the Mets, as if that promised them trips to the World Series for the next 15 years.

0: And nope. What can happen will. Only the Mets can out-Mets the Mets.
1: They're verbs. Metsicizing. Out-Metsing the Mets.
2: Greg has a big assignment. He has to rank his top 100 movies. All right? We're not going to do that to you, Keith.
1: Sports movies.
2: Sports movies, that is. Excuse me. Yes, sports movies. So what I want to know, Keith, what are your top five sports movies all time?
0: Oh, man. I feel like I got put to the test with this, and I couldn't do all sports. I think I narrowed it to, like, football. I grew up playing football. I'm a big football player. I'm a big football player. Yeah, I play in the backyard now. I used to be a college football player, big football fan. My favorite football movies were Friday Night Lights, The Program, Varsity Blues. I always loved The Sandlot growing up.
1: There you go.
0: What other baseball movies? Like I had never seen Field of Dreams. I had never seen Bull Durham until recently, and I couldn't make it 30 minutes into either one of those. Can I think of a basketball movie that I like?
1: Love and Basketball?
0: The Sixth Man. Love and Basketball was cool, but I don't know. I never dated girls that were like really athletic to play hoops or basketball, like nothing like that. I was always like, I play sports. I'm not looking for
2: it. You're not married, right? I don't want your wife listening and getting you in trouble, man.
0: No, I'm married. My wife played no sports. She did gymnastics in high school. That was it. No, she wouldn't take no offense to it. She knows the deal.
1: Keith McPherson, we appreciate you joining us. Have fun at the NBA Finals in your city for long overdue, and we'll talk to you again down the road. Thanks a lot.
0: Thanks for having me, guys. Have a good one.
1: All right. Keith McPherson, former host of WFAN Radio, Sports Radio in New York City, now the host of the Mike Check Sports Talk Show online. Go to Mike Check and find that online. He's got like a fashion side gig going. You see the clothes he wears when he does his show?
2: I mean, I'm glad he was able to come on. How about that?
1: Yeah, good job, Chris.
2: he's cool. Yeah. That was fun.
1: We might catch up with him again in a week or two when the Knicks are hopefully putting the Thunder to bed in the NBA Finals. Up next, your chance to be a part of the show. And man, we have broken a record on the text line. It took coming out of text line 49451.
2: Let me just apologize now. We are not going to be able to get to all of them.
1: No, there are hundreds. I mean, literally. Hundreds. Maybe twice as many as we've ever had about one subject on our show. The top three sports movies of all time. And there are some good ones on there. Some we had forgotten about. We'll read that back next. And also, what to do with J.P. Crawford. Do you trust in the Seahawks sale? Doing the right thing? Jody Allen and Burke Hold for the Civic Trust. We'll read that back next on 93.3 KJRFM.
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20: Sunshine, it's not like I care nothing but being your roommate and all. You was just messing with Bertier, right? You just messing with his mind, right? You're not really.
21: What are you talking about, Peter?
20: Look, man, it don't matter to me, you know? If I just gotta know, you know?
21: If it don't matter, what's the big deal?
20: I gotta know.
21: Know what?
20: You know what? I gotta know. Don't mess with my mind!
22: The light coach been keeping Petey out in the sun for too long, bro.
1: Is that your favorite one?
2: It's not.
1: Is that be your number one?
2: No, it was the funny clip that I remember. Because after he... Sunshine kisses Bertier. Do you remember that scene? They're in the locker room, and he's like, "You know what I want?" Yeah. And he kisses him, and then he tells Julius. Julius is like, "You did what?" And then he comes over and is like, "Come on, man. You know, I just got to know. You know, if you could tell I'm your roommate. Know what, Petey? You know, man, I got to know. Like, don't play dumb." Sunshine's just like, what's going on? Classic movie.
1: Why is Chris playing it? Because we asked at the top of the show the top three sports movies of all time that you've watched. I was asked by Seton Hall University to be a part of a top 100 sports movies of all time, and I thought, I don't know if I've seen 100 sports movies. Then we started rattling off some of the movies. You came up with a ton of really good ones, and we had more responses to this than any singular subject. There's also some good ones in here about what to do with J.P. Crawford and what the trust is in the civic trust and Jody Allen, Paul Allen. Did Paul Allen trust to sell to the right Seahawks bidder?
2: You ready to get some text in?
1: Yeah, a lot of them, man.
2: Well, I'll start with this one because state championship, track and field. Hey, kid, I'm going to the state track meet tonight, meeting up with old buddies I haven't seen in a while, like Matt Donnelly, state champion and mile All-American, Kurt Corvin, state champion, 2-mile All-American, and many others to see this 15-year-old in the mile. He might go 404 or faster.
1: Wow.
2: Also meeting up with the legend Tim Manson, former 800 champion. Should be an awesome night. Yeah, I'm jealous. It'll be a definitely awesome night. So enjoy it. It's always good seeing these young kids showing off their skills on the track and field.
1: Can you imagine running 404 in a mile at 15?
2: No, I was a sprinter, so that was not
1: that's a
2: happening.
1: Long way for you.
2: Excuse me, it felt like eons. I couldn't do it.
1: But now you're doing Seward Park.
2: Oh yeah, I love it. I love long distance running now. I've gained a respect for it and learned so much. Top three movies from the 206. Miracle, The Rookie, coming in at number three, The Sandlot.
1: Miracle's a great one. Really? Yeah. I mean, the story, it's just timeless. And the fact that 1980 gold medal, U.S. hockey, Kurt Russell.
2: From the 253, Sandlot number one, No Contest. Number two, Remember the Titans. And number three, Happy Gilmore.
1: Happy Gilmore.
2: I'm not going to lie. I didn't know Happy Gilmore would crack anybody's top three.
1: I was surprised.
2: But it's funny. It's a great comedy. It's Adam Sandler. Oh, speaking of that, guess who just texted in? Our guy Marcus out of the 206. He says, The Sandlot, Remember the Titans, and He Got Game. All right.
1: Spike Lee fan. 360, favorite three car, my three top three favorite car racing movies are Rush, directed by Ron Howard. F1. Well, F1 was a very good film.
2: Oh, wow. Jackson, I saw early. Yeah, that was really good.
1: I went with my wife to the Pacific Science Center and saw it on the IMAX screen. And man, it was really good.
2: Yes.
1: And then Le Mans starring Steve McQueen. Any Steve McQueen movie is probably worth bringing up. 425, The Fish That Saved Pittsburgh. There you go. That's a basketball movie about the old ABA and the Condors in Pittsburgh. They had an ABA team back in the 70s with the red and white ball. But it's loosely based on that. It's been a while since I've seen that movie, but it thank you. This former grew up west of Pittsburgh, 30 minutes outside of Pittsburgh. They filmed that in the old Civic Arena, the Igloo in Pittsburgh, that movie, The Fish That Saved Pittsburgh. The Natural, classic. 206 said, yeah. The Lou Gehrig story. Yeah.
2: From the 206, this is puts a smile on my face. Little Giants, Bench Warmers, and Semi-Pros. Semi-Pro is absolutely hilarious. But Little Giants, man, that was a 90s classic for a kid that was born in, you know what, the 90s. Forrest Gump for a sports movie for the 425. I'm not sure about that. I'm not going to argue against it, but that is a tough sell.
1: Forrest Gump?
2: Yes.
1: Yeah.
2: He played like...
1: It's because he ran, I guess. Or ping pong in the Olympics.
2: But that was like 20 minutes of total time. Maybe less than that.
1: There are a lot of more comments on the YouTube, our YouTube channel, 933KJR.
2: Allegedly. No, there probably are. Let me go pull it up.
1: Blade Runner.
2: Ooh, I've heard only good things from Anderson and Jackson about that.
1: The Thing.
2: That is not a sports movie.
1: Air Bud.
2: Yeah, right up my alley.
1: Any Given Sunday, Marcos.
2: Oh, how did I forget that? Oh, my goodness. Any Given Sunday.
1: I'm surprised we went this far into the show without a reference to that movie. I don't think it was a great, great sports movie.
2: It wasn't,
1: movie.
2: But it just gave you a real-life look at football, because that is a violent sport.
1: See, I think North Dallas 40 is
2: even
1: more
2: better?
1: True to football. Okay. It's dated, for sure. It's dated.
2: It's all about the messaging. I get it.
1: A couple on here make me laugh. Caddyshack. A couple votes for Caddyshack, both on YouTube and on the Tacoma Dodge text line, 49451.
2: We Are Marshall from the 206.
1: Yeah, that's another good
2: one.
1: That's
2: a good one.
1: That's also from a book. Maybe because I'm a writer. I'm partial to the books, and then they make them in the movies, and I always say the book's better.
2: Okay.
1: Boys in the Boat is the same way. I know the author. I've met the author. I don't know him, but I've met the author and done stories about the writing of the book and knew it had movie rights. And to me, the book is far superior, gets into the characters more than the movie. Same with Moneyball, but the book was much better than the movie.
2: Necessary Roughness from the 206.
1: Is that the one about...
2: I never heard of it.
1: Is that the
2: today?
1: One with Kathy Ireland as the kicker and
2: I'm gonna Google
1: the old 40-year-old quarterback?
2: Unnecessary Roughness.
1: I think it is. I think that's what that one is. 206 says Donovan the second, Emerson the third, Young the shortstop. Is it J.K. Crawford? He cut him. He's got final year of his 5-year, $51 million contract. A couple of you on the text line, including the 360, put J.P. Crawford at DH. He's among the team leaders in OP, on-base percentage, home runs, and walks. Then you can platoon Canzone, Rayleigh, and Robles and right, a three-man platoon, piggybacking in right field on top of the pitching staff. 206 says Donovan will be super utility. The only place J.P. going is possibly third base.
2: From the 206, Brent, is Death Race a sports movie? It's about racing.
1: I've never even heard of that movie.
2: It's insane.
1: You've seen it?
2: Yes.
1: That is it like literally, it sounds?
2: Yes. You're racing to the death. If you don't finish first, you're dead. How's that sound, Greg?
1: Jeez.
2: Sheesh,
1: there's
2: is
1: some,
2: right.
1: There's some walks of life that are like that, but jeez.
2: I guess it's a sport movie. Just a very violent. It's just like Gladiator.
1: 253 says, I trust the Hawks. How the sale will go. This is a franchise too great to worry about you about it. 425 says, I trust Jody Allen since the money is not going to their pockets. That's an interesting point. We talked about how the sale, the Paul G. Allen Trust mandates the sale proceeds, most of them, beyond the sale cost. Most of the proceeds have to go to Allen, Paul G. Allen's philanthropic interest, and that does change it.
2: We didn't say this movie, did we? And this is from the 206 and the 425. Coach Carter.
1: No.
2: It's a really good one.
1: It is.
2: Samuel did a really good job on that role. Coach Jackson.
1: Yeah. That was a good movie. Carrying a bat through the halls. Can you imagine doing that today?
2: You would not be a coach any longer.
1: You'd be in CPS jail for the rest of your life.
2: You would be fired, and no one would touch you with a pole.
1: No.
2: So.
1: 425, Angels in the Outfield. Remember the Titans. Mighty Ducks.
2: Mm.
1: The Replacements. Cool Runnings. 712, Pride of the Yankees. Little Big League. The Sandlot. 206, The Longest Yard. Someone in my age demographic, apparently.
2: All right, here we go. From the 206, 61 and 42. Great films. Haven't seen 61.
1: 42, the Jackie Robinson
2: story. I've seen 42, though. Okay.
1: This was good.
2: Very good. I'm shocked no one has said Rudy. Actually, 206, someone did mention Rudy, and it was maybe an hour ago. I'm not sure. I know you mentioned it, Greg.
1: Yeah, Rudy was one of them. Brian's Song, about Brian Piccolo and Gale Sayers of the Chicago Bears in the 1960s. Brian Piccolo dying prematurely. Cancer.
2: 360, The Blind Side. The Michael Orr horror story.
1: Yes.
2: That was good.
1: Also a book.
2: Oh, it was.
1: And a good book.
2: You've read all the books on these sports things, haven't you, Greg?
1: Well, I do. Yeah.
2: That's cool. Okay.
1: And then when I read the book, I tend not to see the movie.
2: Can't blame you.
1: I did see Boys in the Boat, and I was underwhelmed compared to the book. But it's just natural that the book's going to go deeper into the characters and have more time. And movies have, for marketing purposes, have to fit a certain time frame, 2 hours or whatever it is. What is Bed Knobs and Broomsticks? 206.
2: I'm afraid to Google it.
1: Yeah. Don't do it on the work computer.
2: Ooh.
1: Greatest game ever played. 425.
2: What is it?
1: I vaguely know it, but I'm not even going to comment because I don't want to be wrong.
2: Oh,
1: I haven't seen it.
2: All right, fair enough. Have you seen Hoop Dream from the 253?
1: Yes.
2: That's a really good one.
1: Yes, it is.
2: True story.
1: Yes,
2: not,
1: it is.
2: It's more like a documentary.
1: It's a documentary of this inner city Chicago. Two players that... Yeah, that's really good. It's true to life, and I tend to like nonfiction and documentaries.
2: Yeah, maybe that etches into my top 10.
1: Yeah, that's a good one, man. That's it. If you haven't seen it, it's from the 1980s, but it's really good. The guy, the Chicago basketball player who gets all the accolades and is the top guy all through high school, gets the scholarships, but goes away to school and it all unravels. Injuries, homesickness, and the kid who's overlooked the whole time, scrapping just to get on the team, and he ends up making it. It's a really good film. And a good story because it's true.
2: All right. Last one for me as we got the mayor on deck. Three movies I can honestly say I've never heard of. Here we go. Number one, Mystery Alaska. Number two, Men with Brooms. And number three, Eddie the Eagle.
1: Eddie the Eagle? You never saw that? About the story of the Great British?
2: Never seen, never heard of these three movies.
1: The British ski jumper who made the British Olympic team because no one else was ski jumping in Great Britain.
2: Oh, wow. That's deep.
1: He was not at all qualified to be in the Olympics, yet he made the Olympics. And then when he did the Olympics, he was like tens of meters short of everybody else. I mean, it wasn't even close. But he was Great Britain's, kind of like Cool Runnings in a sense. Nobody else was doing that sport, so they became representing the country.
2: Okay.
1: Eddie the Eagle became a folk hero in Great Britain for making the Olympic team. 360 says, JP is washed. Thanks for the service.
2: That was simple and to the point.
1: Yeah, that was 253, The Rookie. 425, Days of Thunder. That's another one we didn't mention. Tom Cruise. Robert Duvall is the crew chief. I'm going to think we're going to ask Ian Furness this question. Or Anderson. You know, it would be funny to ask Ian this question and Anderson Hurst this question. Because I have a feeling they would be disparate answers. Anderson with a much more recent.
2: I think Anderson will go Sandlot.
1: I would be disappointed if he didn't. I think Ian might even go. Well, Ian might go Miracle, being the hockey guy he is.
2: I think maybe a hockey movie for the mayor, but I think Anderson might go Sandlot, maybe Space Jam. But actually, that came out right when he was born, so I don't know. That'd be a tough one.
1: We will test that theory of Chris and mine next when Ian Furness or Anderson Hurst or both join us on 93.3 KJRFM.
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15: The Mariners smacked a couple of three-run homers, crushed the A's 9-1 to sweep the series in Sacramento. Seahawks acquired wide receiver Irv Charles from the Jets for a 2028 conditional seventh-round pick. Storm fall to the Mystics, 78-64. Stanley Cup playoffs, Hurricanes with a three-goal first period. Shut out the Canadiens 4-0, now a win away from reaching the Stanley Cup final. I'm Ron Tamar.
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31: We'll take you on right here, right now. Come on! Yeah, right now!
32: We plan a real diamond, Porter. You ain't good enough to lick the dirt off our cleats.
33: Watch it, jerk.
32: Shut up, idiot.
33: Moron!
32: Gab eater, butt sniffer, pus licker, fart smeller. You eat dog crap for breakfast, geek.
33: You mixed your weeds with your mama's toe jam.
34: Yeah!
32: You bob for apples in the toilet, and you like it. You play ball like a girl.
35: Oh. Careful of that one.
1: The best retort of the best sports movie ever made. The Sandlot, courtesy of Christopher Kidd.
36: Is that your favorite one?
1: That is my favorite one.
2: Okay.
1: Yes. That is, I think, the best sports movie ever made. So, we asked at the top of the show, at this Seton Hall University, there's a PhD in marketing I've worked with for other things. He sent me a note today asking me to be a part of Seton Hall University ranking the top 100 sports movies of all time.
35: Oh, wow.
1: And I thought, oh, I don't know if I've even seen 100.
35: Are there 100 sports movies?
1: If you
35: there's
1: expand the genre as Chris and I did, you can get to probably 1,000.
35: Oh, wow. Okay.
1: I mean, we're talking like Talladega Nights is a sports movie, right?
35: Sure. Yeah, yeah, yeah.
2: Blades of Glory.
1: Blades of Glory.
35: Yeah. Oh, okay. Yeah. Okay.
2: There's a bunch.
35: That makes sense.
2: So many.
1: Someone tried to tell me on text line that Gladiator is a sports movie, but I'm not sure. Chariots of Fire is a
2: technically.
1: Sports
35: movie. Sure.
1: But stuff like that. So,
35: Chariots of Fire is boring.
1: I agree.
35: Hot take, sorry.
1: Okay, so Chris and I have theories on what you all will say, say are the best sports movies of all time. It's the most feedback we've ever gotten on the show.
2: Wow.
1: It's our first iteration
35: Welcome
1: of the show
35: to Sports Radio, just throw something out there.
1: So we had a lot of good ones that we had forgotten, too.
2: Yeah.
1: So, gentlemen, Anderson Hurst and Ian Furness, what are your best sports movies of all time?
2: First, I want to know what you think my favorite is.
1: We said it would be The Sandlot, but then we said maybe that's too old and you were born.
2: No, I love The Sandlot. It's top five.
35: Bend it like Beckham.
2: I actually don't like any soccer sports movies. There's not very many good ones, unfortunately.
1: The Pele feature film, not the documentary, the Pele feature film.
2: Was it recent? It
1: came out 10 years ago.
2: Maybe. Yeah, I haven't seen it yet.
1: Okay, so what are your three?
2: My number one, Hammer, by like a pretty large distance, is Remember the Titans.
1: Okay. I've watched for that too on the text line.
2: Yeah, it's a classic. It gets a little Disney-fied sometimes, but I like the message. I like the acting's fantastic. You get some stars in there. You got Denzel, you got Ryan Gosling, just a bunch of others as well.
35: You know, by the way, Anders and Jackson and Kid do like a movie podcast.
2: Yes, we did. Oh, okay. We actually did this topic.
35: They're going to give you he's going to give you casts and everything like that. I'm just going to give you a list.
2: Okay.
1: I have a new guest on Ian's, by the way, just thought of.
2: Go ahead. I just remember the Titans is so good. It's one that sticks with me. I'm actually, as a sports fan and a movie fan, I don't love a lot of sports movies, to be completely honest. Maybe it's just because I watch so many sports and I like the reality of it all, that being turned into a movie can sometimes feel disingenuous to me, but there are cases where it's done right, and I think Remember the Titans is my number one.
35: For me, Slapshot.
1: I knew you were going to say
2: it. Yeah.
1: At the break, I said he's going to say Slapshot.
35: I mean, here's the thing. What Anderson is, I agree. Like, sometimes if you're watching a movie, you want to escape the reality of the world. But the thing with Slapshot is it's very real. Like, it's very real. Now, it's embellished and there's some stuff, but the 70s and 80s minor league hockey, that is it.
1: Yeah.
35: Like, I lived it. Like,
1: it's also that part of the world. I grew up there.
35: Yeah.
1: It's depicted after Johnstown, Pennsylvania.
35: Right. And basically that league would be like, you know, a precursor to the East Coast League or something, which we call it the jungle. And you're grinding. I can't tell you how many times on the VHS on a bus we watched that movie in both Tri-Cities and Seattle with the Americans and the Thunderbirds when I was doing juniors. But to me, a great movie is if it's on, like you flip it around the TV, it's on TNT or TV.
1: And you stop.
35: And you stop.
1: That's right.
35: Like for me, I mean, A Few Good Men, period, end of story.
2: Always.
35: If it's on.
2: Every time.
35: Like, you know every line, you've watched it. Yeah, I mean, just the whole movie, the whole thing. It's like, oh, A Few Good Men's on. I'm going to flip that on. Slapshot's a little different because to really get the full effect, you got to watch it unedited.
2: Yeah.
35: I would put Hoosiers.
1: Yep.
35: That's in my
1: top three.
35: Again, kind of there's a reality feel to it. It's a little, not, I mean, it just.
2: You like Miracle?
35: Miracle's okay.
1: I thought that was going to be your first number one, though. No, until I thought of Slapshot.
35: The thing with Miracle is
2: that's
35: like
2: a top five for me.
35: I like Miracle. I just think, like, I think it's Netflix just did the documentary on that team. I thought it was way better.
2: Really?
35: Just because more real. I mean, it's the guys, right?
1: Right.
35: Slapshots, Hoosiers.
1: A lot on the text line that I think you probably like is Mystery Alaska.
35: Good movie. Yeah, good movie. I liked it. Yeah, I liked that movie a lot. I haven't seen it forever. That's one of those movies I probably need to go back
2: and
35: watch again. Caddyshack's up there.
2: It's top five for me.
35: I like Bull Durham. Really? And again, just having worked
1: too much Sarandon for me.
35: Yeah, but
1: that's the whole thing.
35: Yeah, but again, I'll go back just as a guy that grinded through minor leagues. I did minor league baseball too. It's very relatable. I think Friday Night Lights.
2: Oh, that's
1: book's better than the movie though.
35: Yeah,
2: book, movie, show. The show is awesome.
35: The show's phenomenal.
2: Freaking awesome. The show was phenomenal. I almost swore because it's so good.
35: Yeah, the
2: so
35: show was, good. The series itself is awesome.
2: It's one of the best shows I've ever seen.
35: Yeah. Clear Mind, Clear Eyes, Clear Heart, whatever that is. Yeah. I those ones jump out. You know, if I want to go even a little, I kind of like Varsity Blues.
1: Yeah.
2: off the cuff there. I like that.
35: Yeah, I like that as well.
2: What about Kid? What was your favorite?
0: Oh, it's
1: you haven't declared your favorite. Actually, you said Loving Basketball.
2: No, not Love. It would probably be maybe He Got Game. He Got Game's fantastic. So
35: What about White Man Can't Jump?
2: That's up there.
1: That's on my daughter's top three. She texted me when we started the show.
2: It's a really good movie.
35: Woody Harrelson, right? Yeah, that was good.
2: It's just tough. I couldn't really come up with my top three because I feel like I'm a... Oh, I forgot about this
35: movie. Space Jam?
2: That's another one that I brought up.
0: That's a great one.
35: Yeah.
2: You're talking about Michael Jordan acting, and he did a pretty damn good job, actually.
35: Yeah.
1: I would push the Rocky movies way down. Really? I know they've been dated, but...
35: Well, yeah, I was just going to ask you, where does that rank?
1: I think they're way down. They're so fictionalized.
35: Yeah.
1: I mean, the story itself, okay.
35: You almost have to kind of set, like what's the best of the best of them, right? I think Rocky 2 is the best. But
1: that's the one Apollo Creed died in?
35: No, he died in 3.
1: Oh.
35: He died
2: in 3. So then where do you stand on Creed? Creed's awesome.
35: I've never seen Creed.
1: My son loves Creed.
2: It's awesome.
35: I've never seen it.
1: Creed's the modern day Rocky for the kids.
2: It's really good.
35: Is it good?
2: Have you seen it, Greg?
1: No.
2: Oh, okay.
1: And my son says,
2: Michael B. Jordan, man. Woo.
1: Yeah, my son's one of those that think Michael B. Jordan acts in anything, it's the best movie.
35: Anderson, have you seen Slapshot?
2: I did, but it was a while ago.
35: You need to watch that.
2: When I was a little kid, I started watching a bunch of sports movies, and my dad showed it to me with all the other ones, but I haven't seen it since then.
35: It's worth watching.
2: Unedited?
35: Unedited, yeah.
1: 206 said, the world's fastest Indian. Do yourself a favor and see this true story as well. I've heard of that.
2: I haven't heard of that.
1: My wife wants to see that. Okay, so I got to ask you what you're doing today, because Chris is going to make me leave.
35: Yeah, well, we're going to talk a little, obviously, about... I will pose a question. question about the Seahawks sale. I know you did a little bit earlier as well. I'll go a little different direction, so we'll touch in on that. Then Saris joins us in the 1 o'clock hour, talk all things baseball, and then Corbin's going to pop on at 2 o'clock and go from there. A little more Seahawk conversation. Unlike the 3-7 show, I do enjoy talking Seahawks in the offseason.
0: Ian's takeaways from OTAs.
35: Oh, my takeaways. Honestly, I think the one takeaway, and I'll talk about this with Corbin as well, and Greg, I just thought it was really speaks to the culture of the team, watching how Ty Okada dealt with Bud Clark. I thought that just that's the buy-in factor for this team is just so different than 2013. Not that either's better or worse. It's just a different vibe.
1: Leonard Williams did the same thing with Gray Zabel last year.
35: But they're not competing for the same spot.
1: Correct.
35: Yeah.
1: That is different.
35: But it's...
1: By the way, Ty Okada is Sean McVay in voice.
4: Yes, my God, he is. Yeah. He's the same.
35: It was wild. When he spoke right away on the text line on Tuesday, people were saying, God, he sounds like Mike McDonald. What he says is Mike McDonald's words.
1: He parrots him.
35: He parrots McDonald while sounding like Sean McVay. And there's a little bit of John Gruden tossed in there as well.
4: Just a little inflection. Yeah.
35: So, he's... tell me that guy's not going to be a coach.
4: Yes. God.
35: And a good one.
1: Montana State Bobcat.
35: Oh, yeah.
1: Pride and joy.
35: Yeah, he was fantastic. So, busy show coming
1: up. That's Ian and Anderson Hurst. Jessamyn McIntyre is out celebrating her father, among other things, on the East Coast. So it's Ian and Anderson next. The next 3 hours, Christopher Kidd and I. Thanks for another productive, fun show. Thanks for listening. We'll do it again tomorrow on 93.3 KJR.
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35: 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First place now in the AL West. They're off today. Three-game set at home against the D-backs starts tomorrow. Storm lose 78-64 against the Mystics. They're now 3-5 on the season. Sad news out of the NHL. Four-time Stanley Cup champion Claude Lemieux has passed away at the age of 60. Oh, God. I hate hearing stuff like that.
4: Didn't he just do something for the pregame?
35: Yeah. Like he was the whatever, you know, every team has their things they do in the pregame. He did it for Montreal, I think, for game three. Game three, because game four was last night. Hurricanes won 4-1. They take a 3-1 series lead on the cusp of taking on Vegas in the Stanley Cup finals. NBA playoffs. The Knicks await the winner of Oklahoma City San Antonio. That could be decided tonight. OKC leads 3-2. U.S. men's national team. Oh, how do you say his name?
4: Mauricio Pochettino.
35: He is the coach, manager, whatever, for the U.S. men's national team. He is talking to AC Milan about their head coaching or managerial, vacancy. Wow. Is he that good?
4: I mean, yeah, he was in Europe for a long time. His contract ends after the World Cup. Okay. So this, I don't think it's a huge deal. A lot of people are making a big deal out of it.
35: But. How about this? New York Jets rookie, God, if you're just a Jets, you're just so cursed. Jets rookie tight end Kenyon Sadiq, of course, came out of Oregon, drafted 16th overall, will miss the remainder of the offseason, possibly longer, after undergoing hernia surgery.
4: You all know how that goes, Brendan Donovan.
35: Hello, Brendan Donovan. Mm-hmm. Paging Brendan Donovan. All right, here we go.
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35: All right, welcome in. Ian Furness with you. Anderson Hurst riding shotgun today. Jess is off for the next couple weeks, so it's just the boys here holding things down. There we go. God knows if we're going to be okay. I don't know.
4: Probably not.
35: Just tune in for the absolute gong show that is going to take place.
4: Next few days.
35: Mama ain't here to take care of things, so we'll see how it goes.
4: Mama, the whole radio station really isn't here.
35: Really,
4: so
35: exactly. The only good news is I don't have to listen to her and Softy yelling at each other for a while, so that helps.
4: They really do have the brother-sister relationship.
35: They do. It is the most brother-sister relationship. Come in, yell and scream at each other, and then they're all fine. It's like, okay, good. There we go. Away we go. All right. Okay, before I get to some other stuff, because I mentioned the Oklahoma City San Antonio game tonight. Ugh. I'm at a crossroads, Anders.
4: Why?
35: People can help me out. 49451. So there's nothing, like, no hockey tonight. No Mariners tonight.
4: So you're going to be forced to watch Spurs Thunder?
35: I think not. I think I'll watch Investigation ID with the wife.
4: Or you can watch one of the sports movies that Greg mentioned to you.
35: Or Big Bang Theory reruns. What do I do? What do you do? I don't think... Yeah, I think I'm going to avoid it.
4: Yeah.
35: I think I'm going to avoid it.
4: What if the Spurs, you know, mount a comeback?
35: Okay, here's how I cheat with that all the time.
4: Make it 3-3.
35: Here's how I cheat with that. Is one of the good things about Comcast, Xfinity, whatever. Hit the little button C on there, and it pops up. Here's what's on right now, sports-wise.
4: Yeah, right.
35: And you can just see what the score is.
4: What if it's like tied? Third quarter.
35: Don't think I'm going to do it. No. I think I'm going to try to avoid it.
4: Does it really tick you off? Like, is it the actual game? Or is it everything around it?
35: Because I can't stand anything about them. Now, they're playing in San Antonio tonight, so that's different. So I don't have to look at their ugly court and their ugly building and their ugly city and their ugly fans. But I don't know. I kind of had gotten over everything. They won last year. Fine, whatever. We move on. I don't know, man. They still bother me. And they still bother me. And I root hard against them, but it's the inevitable seems to be on the cusp. And now we got Danny O'Neill on tomorrow in New York. We all may be Knicks fans.
4: Well, the thing is, I've actually started to notice the entire NBA world on
35: is becoming annoyed
4: is
35: by
4: becoming
35: them.
4: Becoming annoyed by them. And not because the same reasons we are, obviously, but just by the way they play.
35: No, I think there is. Well, I think it was Fun with Audio with Fane and Softy. Maybe it was just Fane and Hugh yesterday.
4: Yeah, it was Fane and Hugh.
35: Yeah, I think they played a clip from Jay Williams on ESPN. He just said they disrespect. In fact, it was, because Hugh talked about respecting the game and when he was coaching youth sports and everything else. And I think it's, I don't know if I'd go as far as Jay Williams saying that they disrespect the game. I think that they're able to, they push it.
4: They push the envelope, yeah.
35: Yeah, and I just don't, one of the things that soccer gets really hammered for, obviously, right, is I don't know if you call it diving or embellishment. I think it's the embellishment after the fact when a guy does get, dinked and knocked down and whatever. It's everything that happened, right? Why are we rolling around? Why are we doing that? Yeah. Just get up. The foul is called. They're not going to give him a red card because you're writhing in pain, ready to get back. Referees aren't stupid.
4: Right.
35: Right? And they can look at stuff with video review now, right?
4: They can card you for diving.
35: Yeah, and so all that. But that's one of the things that drives people in this country crazy that are not true diehard soccer fans is that stuff. Well, we're watching that up close with San Antonio. I'm not saying, there's a lot of times that, especially SGA, but it's the whole team now. The whole team's doing it.
4: 100%.
35: Holmgren's really bad. He's really bad with it. It's
4: because he's too soft to actually.
35: Well, he's just
4: do.
35: Yeah.
4: The other way.
35: Gonzaga guy. Yeah. But the
4: Gonzaga to the Thunder, man. Seattle's not gonna like you.
35: I gotta ask Softy about it. That might be Softy's least favorite athlete. If you go, you're a Gonzaga Bulldog and now an Oklahoma City Thunder. You got to be at the top of the hate list at that point, right?
4: Yeah.
35: But no, I think that how they play is it's just gross, and it's not how I think. Everything's better back in the day. Everything's tougher back in the day. Blah blah blah. But I will say the NBA has changed a lot in terms of how physical it used to be, where guys would just power through stuff. Now maybe that wasn't a better game. That's up for debate.
4: It's subjective.
35: But watching how in our town the team that won the title was one of the most physical teams in the NBA ever, and the team they beat was right there with them. Wes Unseld and Elvin Hayes were bad, bad men, tough dudes, banging, crashing. Seattle, their front line, Lonnie Shelton backed up by Paul Silas. Are you kidding me? Jack Sikma was a physical player, skilled as hell, physical player. His nickname was the Banger. The Banger. Because he banged you inside, elbows flying. It didn't matter, right? You look at Oakley and then, how X played here.
4: Yeah.
35: Guys like that, man. The old battles between the late Jerome Kersey and Xavier McDaniel were epic. Epic. Physical. You played through stuff. Right. And now it's just every time your arms fly up in the air. And I do think it's interesting what you said, that I think there are people across the country because that have turned against them. Oklahoma City, for anybody not in Seattle, if you just kind of look, wow, they're the little engine that could, they're playing in Oklahoma City. They're never going to get free agents to go there. And, who would want to go to a small market team? And it, kind of in a sense, The Jazz were that at one point.
4: Yes.
35: The Pacers with Reggie and the Davis boys were that way as well for a while. Like that, the little, that story was kind of, again, if you're not in Seattle, that's not bad. I kind of like that story, yeah. Right? But now I think it's turned from that into, I can't watch you play. The way you play is really, really kind of just borderline disgusting.
4: Yeah, and I'll kind of make the differential between, you know, you mentioned, you know, what makes soccer unwatchable for a lot of people, and I completely understand that. The thing is, most of the time, the object of what you're doing offensively in soccer is not to get a call. You're trying to do something else, and then if you get impeded, you try and embellish it because you feel like...
35: Right.
4: It feels like every time the Thunder go down the floor, their object is to get a foul call.
35: Yeah.
4: Like, not even trying to do something else, and then if they get impeded, it's like, we're trying to get to the foul line. That is our main objective, number one. Mm-hmm. And that's where I draw the line. I'm like, okay. Like, it's one thing to, you know, try and push the envelope, play the rules of the game, and... you know, try and get as much from that aspect of the game as you can. But when that's your sole goal, every time you go down the floor, that's when it becomes a little bit gross to watch for me.
35: I would tend to agree. And like you said, I think it's interesting now how they are. They've kind of had a lot of part of the rest of the country turn against them. And we're very much against them here. So maybe San Antonio can force a game 7.
4: Hope so.
35: And maybe the Knicks, if not, can take care of business. One or the other, we'll see. But yeah, I don't know what tonight's a little bit of a conundrum for me. What do I do?
4: There's nothing else on.
35: Well, I know actually what I'll do. I got to work on golf tournament stuff, so that's fine. I can do that with nothing.
4: Be
35: in the
4: productive
35: background.
4: Tonight.
35: Yeah, I'll try to be productive. Thanks. be a change of pace. Why not?
4: Yeah,
35: that's never happened.
4: No hockey
35: before.
4: Tonight either.
35: I know. Jeez. It sucks. It's a tough time of the year. So and the Thursdays, you know, because there's no baseball teams off. Whatever. Okay. We'll get into the baseball team a little bit more.
4: Yeah.
35: In the 1 o'clock hour, Eno Saris at 1:20 today. We'll talk a little more about the Mariners at 1 o'clock. The team coming off just an absolute ass whooping of the Athletics of Sacramento/Vegas/Oakland yesterday over the last 3 days. We were on the air yesterday during the final game of the series. Ref Snyder, big home run. Julio continues to be hot. They get things done.
4: Just seemed like they had the complete series for once.
35: Yes.
4: For once.
35: Yeah. Yeah. I think that's, yeah, because the pitching was there.
4: Well, and the thing is, everyone can make the caveat of the hitting, like, oh, yeah, you hit, but it was in a Little League ballpark. Well, then you better give the pitching its dues because they did the same. They completely shut down a good A's lineup.
35: A very good offense.
4: In that ballpark.
35: Right. No, I agree with you there. And they come home and they're in first place. I don't know if anybody. You're the tallest short person. You're 28 and 29 in this division, but it just shows that you can play. This is the division this year. This is the division we've been talking about on this show on Molly Watt forever. This division, you can literally sleepwalk through it all year long,
4: yeah.
35: And you're going to be just fine. You're going to win the division. Hell. Even before they jumped into first place, they were only a half game out of the wild card spot,
4: right.
35: Below 500. That's how bad the American League is.
4: Well, and I mentioned this to you yesterday. At this point last year, so it's not just this year. Everyone's like, oh, this is a historically right. Terrible year. At this point last year, May 28th, the Toronto Blue Jays, best record in the American League at the end of the year, and the Milwaukee Brewers, best record in baseball at the end of the year, were both below 500 at this point last year. So
35: yes.
4: it's normal for things to not yet kind of shift its way out. The good teams haven't separated themselves completely just yet. I know the Rays are 34-19. That's a facade. They're not that good. I know the Yankees are there, and I think they are good because they just got Garrett Cole back. But we don't know what the picture is going to look like. So the fact that Mariners right now feels like a lot has gone wrong and you're 28 and 29 in first place in the AL West, I'll take that.
35: Yeah, I think your goal, you and I have talked about this before, I think your goal for the Mariners too is like the team you kind of need to keep an eye on, I think, would be Cleveland.
4: Yeah.
35: Right? You want to have the second best.
4: Second seed.
35: Pretty good chance you're not going to have the one seed. I know we got 105 games left? Is that right?
4: Yeah.
35: I understand that. Here's the problem. I mean, the Yankees and the Rays are both well ahead of you, right? One of those will be a wild card team. One of those is probably going to be going to win the division, barring something crazy.
4: Yeah.
35: Well, like you'd need an utter collapse by not one, but both, like by both to get to that point. But like I said, like again, let's just go back. The team that is the third wild card team right now is also two games under 500, and that would be the Twins. You're only a game ahead of them.
4: Right.
35: You're going to be a playoff team. The question is, what kind of playoff team? And I thought what they did in Sacramento was awesome. Go down there, reestablish who the big dog is in the American League West, and they did that. Like, listen, A's, fun little story, nice and cute. Yay, yay, yay. You're not good.
4: No.
35: Right?
4: It's not a good baseball team.
35: Yeah. Rangers are probably only the only legitimate threat, I would say, right, in this division?
4: 100%.
35: They're the only legitimate threat, and that doesn't feel like much of a threat either.
4: No.
35: It's just take care of business, do your thing, and they did. And the run differential is crazy. You know, I think it was you and me or maybe Dick and I yesterday talking about it. They're plus 24. That's the same as the Rays. Now, the Yankees are plus 89.
4: Yeah, that's the best team in the American League.

0: we can. He's on the air until 3:30 our time. But the story came out yesterday. I know Greg wrote a story about it in the News Tribune as well. The this is Greg's tweet and from his story. From soft to scorching in weeks, the sale of the Super Bowl champion Seahawks now is a robust market. Sale may happen in August, per Ian Rappaport. Several potential buyers submitted intents to bid. The price could set a U.S. sports record in terms of sale. There's a lot there. I'm going to ask a question to you guys in the next segment for you to comment on the Tacoma Dodge text line 49451 or via the talkbacks. You can talk into the little red microphone and speak. Even though Jess isn't here, we still welcome those. Anders will grab some of those if you want to get your chime in. I'll give you the topic in the next segment. But a couple things to know. I did ask Rap. I said multiple, define multiple in terms of groups. He says there are at least two. There are at least two bids. Names not revealed, but at least two bids.
1: So the definition of multiple?
0: Well, he didn't say three. Right, he said two. He knows of two. He knows of two.
1: Yeah.
0: So if he knows of two, I'm going to go with two right now. Maybe there's another one out there in the works. But right now there's two. The thing I wanted to ask him is the stadium. We brought it up the other day.
1: Yep.
0: And he says, I don't see that as a huge deal. They love the land. That's not a problem where the location is, but the stadium he didn't think is a huge deal. And that's from Rob.
1: Okay.
0: So, because I think that's an important part to look at, is the lease runs out in 2031. There's options and stuff like that. 2031 is not that far away.
1: No.
0: It's 5 years away.
1: Yeah. It's closer to 2031 than it is to 2020.
0: Right.
1: Which is weird.
0: The appetite for anybody to... Well, first of all, if you have an owner that's going to come in and spend, let's just say for argument's sake, $10 billion, if that's what it is. If it could set a record, it's going to be in that range. So you've already done that to buy the team. How much of a true desire are you going to have to get into the probably couple billion dollar business of building a new building? You're not.
1: No.
0: I don't think. I mean, you'd have to be... It would have to be one of the very few people in this world and that could do that. Steve Ballmer.
1: That have blank you money.
0: Right? We talked about that with the Sonics sale.
1: Yeah.
0: Or the Sonics. Like, it's going to be the group here unless someone with blank you money comes in and says, I'll buy it. I don't care about the lease, or I'll buy it and I'll build a new building, you know, somewhere else, a basketball building. Yeah. But I don't think that's going to happen. Like, blank you money is hard to find. We've talked a lot about Tom Dundon down in Portland. Well, this clown is, you know, he bought the Blazers for what, a little over $4 billion.
1: Yeah.
0: But he really didn't. He has 15% of that. He has a couple partners that have a percentage of it. They only have 80% of the purchase price right now has been paid. Canzano told us that last week. So if that's the case, you're at 80%. Like, so not everybody has that kind of money is the point. Like, to go and then I'm going to go build a building. Right. It's just not, it doesn't seem feasible, which I think is the one concern you would have. Maybe there's more.
1: But, well, I mean, that's the precursor for someone who doesn't want the team to stay here. Right.
0: Well, and then, you know, I the only thing I'm always hesitant about is when I hear people say, and this has been written and talked about a lot. Well, I mean, what's a better option than Seattle in terms of a city? Well, I'll just go through. Let's just talk about that. Just stop there and just talk about that for a second.
1: You could say the same thing about the Sonics.
0: Boom. Thank you very much.
1: Yeah.
0: That's Oklahoma City was definitely not a better option. Not even close in terms of the market. And hell, back then, we were still on the rise.
1: Yeah.
0: We were tech capital of the country, not named San Jose. We were flying up the radar, up the charts, man. And we lost it to a bunch of dudes in a dust bowl. I don't even know what the hell they're. What's the main source of the economy in Oklahoma City? Is it lentils or something? I don't know. That's Pullman, so I don't know what it is.
1: Let me check.
0: Like, yeah, like, so the market doesn't matter if someone has a better option. I just don't think they do. And, you know, part of what the NFL likes is the regionalization of the league, like every part of the country is taken care of. Yes.
1: Oil and natural gas

0: Oh God, natural gas. That's right. The late Aubrey McClendon.
1: Chesapeake Energy Arena.
0: Well, he was yeah. the other. He kind of was more the money guy than Bennett was, and then that particular business or
1: apparently the city sits in the middle of an active oil field. Interesting.
0: Of course it does.
1: Gross.
0: Smelly, disgusting. Well, you know what? If that's the case, you know how you can buy our love back, Oklahoma City? Give us some gas prices at under $6 a gallon here.
2: Let's go.
0: Why don't you help us out? Help out. Listen, you took our team, send us some oil.
2: Yeah.
0: Fire it up here, man. Let's go. I don't think about you. I'm kind of tired about paying $6 a gallon. So
1: try seven.
0: What? Do you have seven?
1: Yeah.
0: Got to move to the burbs. Of course, then you're moving to the burbs. You're paying less for gas, but you're spending more on gas.
1: To get in here.
0: Yeah, exactly. All right. Busy show coming up today. We'll get to the kind of the question of the day. I'll throw it at Anders, throw it at you guys as well. Get some talkbacks. Give me some text messages as well. Eno Saris coming up at 1:20 today, and we'll check in with our good friend Corbin Smith. He'll be on at 2 o'clock. He had a good story in the Emerald City Spectrum. We'll kind of talk about some of the, not just storylines. I think really for me, what are the true spots of competition for the Hawks as we head into June and July and away we go. It's such a strange team that it returns as a Super Bowl champion effectively almost everyone. And the guys that didn't return, obviously one's a Super Bowl MVP. That's a one-game thing, by the way, with Ken Walker, so let's not overblow it too much. I think you could have looked at guys on the defense. I'm not taking anything away from Ken Walker. I love the guy.
1: It was great in that game.
0: But like you could have named a defensive guy too, et cetera. But they replaced him with a first-round pick. They replaced Reek Woolen. They replaced more than likely Kobe Bryant, if not internally, externally, with Bud Clark. And Mafe, he had a great win rate, didn't put quarterbacks on their backs.
3: They might have upgraded there.
0: They might have upgraded with Fowler. They may have. And some other guys internally. So,
1: and yet somehow everyone's obsessed with the Rams.
0: Well, they got better. I'll talk about this with because Corbin actually wrote about this.
1: Okay, good.
0: How did they get better? Well, they might get better through the natural growth of young players.
1: Right.
0: Like we saw that with Byron Murphy from year one to year two.
1: Right.
0: Like his with AJ Barner, year one to year two. Barner might be, Corbin wrote this and I started looking around. He might be right. AJ Barner as just a total tight end might be a top 10 tight end in this league.
1: I agree.
0: Like, there's better pass catchers, there's better blockers, but in terms of a combo, he's up there. And he took a huge step. So all that. We'll discuss all that. We'll come back. Ownership for the Seahawks. Concern level. We'll talk about that next.
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0: That is the Tacoma Dodge text line, 49451. So yeah, the story came out last night. Interesting that they had a went from a soft market to a stadium issue to now a red hot market, all in the course of a few days for the Seahawks sale. The money we're talking about, when you start thinking about the money we're talking about, I mean, it's going to take something to get to that point anyway, money wise, in terms of putting groups together, unless you have plenty of money, and there's very few guys that have that. So, but Ian Rappaport had that story. Softy and Dick have spent a lot of time on this, and I understand why. We have been, you know, and I saw some stuff that Dave was tweeting today, and people were saying, you know, like, hey, do you care who you sell your house? Selling a house, none of us can relate to what Jody Allen and Burt Cold are going through right now. And I'm not saying they're going through a hard, I'm just saying in terms of selling a team that's an asset.
1: The process of it.
0: And the process, knowing that unlike Howard Schultz, you probably have a little bit of a, responsibility, I think.
1: Obligation.
0: To the community.
1: Yeah.
0: So you're not just saying, it's not selling a house. You sell a house, and you're about to buy a house, condo. When you eventually sell that, and if you guys, you build your equity up and say, hey, we're going to expand our family, we want to move to a bigger house, whatever it might be, when you do that, you're not going to care who you sell it to. Somebody comes in and says, Anders, you spent $10,000 on this condo. I know it's laughable. We'll just use that. And we're going to put it on the market for $15,000. And then all of a sudden you get multiple bids. Well, you'll take the highest bid. You don't care.
1: Yeah. It's all for you.
0: It's apples and oranges here, folks. So trying to compare selling a house or a car or something like that to selling a sports franchise in a city, I think we had to take a little bit of a step back, right, and say, hey, wait a second. It's not the same thing. It just is not the same thing. So that being said, the responsibility they have, I think they do have one. Now, do they – and Greg wrote about it and talked about it today. It's not just them. It's the NFL.
1: Yeah.
0: And it's the third-party law firm that kind of is the conduit and kind of putting this together, and away you go. It is a – multi-tiered process of people and entities involved in selling an NFL franchise. Unless it was Daniel Snyder who was forced to sell it, that's a different deal. And the NFL brokered that and away they went. This is a little bit different. As far as how it affects you as a Seahawk fan, and that's kind of what I want to talk about today. That's kind of what I want to get into a little bit. I think it's important to understand the history that we have here. And we always point to Howard Schultz, rightfully so. Rightfully so. First of all, it appeared outwardly early, maybe Howard is a decent owner. But do we blame Barry Ackerley for selling it to Howard Schultz, who then ultimately sold it to a guy that moved it out of town with that sole intention? Maybe that's a stretch. Maybe Howard seemed, and at the time, I could see why, hey, this guy's built up this Starbucks thing to something else, and he's here, he's local, he's not from here, but he is now. Perfect, right? And we all know what happened. Let's go back in time even more. The Nordstrom family is beloved in Seattle. Beloved. Rightfully so. Build up this great business. Nordstrom's, I mean, the brand itself, how they do their business.
1: Doing things the right way, yeah.
0: Doing things the right way. They sold the Seahawks to Ken Behring. Okay? They sold the Seahawks to Ken Behring. Cut it any way you want. They sold the Seahawks to Ken Behring. That's not good. Ken Behring obviously tried to move the team. Did move the team for a day or two, but he tried to move the team. So that did happen. So it's not just one situation in Seattle with a team getting sold to poor ownership where we have, you know, a lot to kind of be worried about. There's more to it than that. I'll even add one more. I think the other part you could add is just the bad ownership the Mariners suffered through for years. You know, I mean, George Argyris, Jeff Smullyan wasn't great. You know, I before the Japanese ownership came in, kind of stabilized things with Nintendo.
1: Yep, they did.
0: There are some that still don't like Mariners' current ownership. I don't know. They seem okay to me. They've you know, like we can, we just want to see a World Series here.
1: Yeah. I mean, there's a lot of, this is damning with faint praise, as Chris Crawford would say, but there's a lot worse.
0: A lot worse.
1: Position, like, situations than the Mariners.
0: Like salary, payroll, and like, yeah. I think we judge this team, this ownership group, more over the next few years as some of these pitchers have their contracts come up. Yes. And what are you going to spend on these guys? Are you going to keep them, trying to make sure you can keep them all here?
1: I mean, now, every guy that you've wanted to keep, you have.
0: That's, I think, they need credit for that.
1: Yeah, they do.
0: Like they kept Cal.
1: Yeah.
0: They kept Julio. Cole Emerson, they got ahead of the game on, right?
1: Mm-hmm.
0: They invested in Castillo when they made the move.
1: And again, at the time, still a really good move.
0: Still a really good move.
1: I know a lot of people like to bag on his contract nowadays, but it was still a fantastic move for them.
0: A side note, I never have understood why fans worry in a non-salary cap league about what a team is paying a guy. Like, why do you care? Why do you in any way, shape, or form care? Now, if you say it's, well, because they have a budget and they can't go over and they're paying this guy too much. Okay. Those budgets are imaginary.
1: Very imaginary.
0: They're not set in stone because, wait for it again, they don't have a salary cap.
1: Yeah.
0: At least not yet. Today, there's a lot coming out about that, proposing a salary cap at $245 million.
1: Yeah.
0: Yeah.
1: And as long as the guy's doing something,
0: right,
1: literally anything that you want to keep him on the team, it doesn't matter how much he's paid.
0: Because when we looked at, like, Jamal Adams, horrible contract.
1: Right.
0: Hard salary cap in the NFL. There were people that hated the Kraken's contracts for
1: Chandler Stevenson
0: and Brandon Montour. Well, we talked about Monty. I mean, we could still maybe argue Chandler Stevenson, but both those contracts are in the 150 in terms of there's 150 more players in the league that make more than them. And I can tell you right now, if you take, say, 60 of those guys might be defensemen, there aren't 60 better defensemen than Brandon Montour. There probably aren't 60 better centers than Chandler Stevenson, depending on how you look, whatever numbers are.
1: I agree.
0: But that's a hard cap league. I'll dance with you there. So it doesn't matter. So you guys worry about that. That's one thing. But with the actual sale of the Seahawks, I guess my question to everyone is this. Are you concerned about the sale? Is this something that you kind of think about and you worry about? And if that's the case, why? Why? I find myself not being concerned. I find myself not even, to be honest with you, not even thinking twice about it right now. I guess maybe I have blind trust. I understand the history here. We just went through it.
1: Yeah.
0: We know what bad ownership looks like. We have seen bad ownership for well, the hockey team you can't include because they're 5 years in, and it's outside of on ice, they seem to do things the right way. It's led by Ladwicky, and I think we know what that's all about. All positive. But baseball and football, we've seen poor ownership. Basketball, when we had it, we saw the worst ownership. The last two guys, Howie and Clayton. So are you concerned? And I'll throw it at you, Anders. Is the pending Seahawks sale and Rappaport saying now the market's hot? Are you concerned, or what would concern you?
1: Your text to Rappaport asking if they had any plans on the building being either moved or renovated or stuff like that, and him saying that, no, they like the area and that's not like a concern, I guess is kind of paraphrasing what you said. That kind of alleviates any concern for me.
0: So the stadium thing that came out the other day,
1: that raised my eyebrow.
0: Okay,
1: for sure.
0: Okay,
1: because if again, I wasn't very old, but that was the precursor to everything that went wrong with the Sonics was Key Arena, and you could say
0: 100%.
1: And you could say yes, Clay Bennett obviously always wanted to move them when he bought the Sonics, but he did it and he kind of justified it by saying that this isn't a good enough arena for us. And that was the reason the NBA signed off on it and all that stuff. So that, if that's okay, if everything's good with the stadium, and I realize that it's not the most up-to-date stadium in the NFL, and there probably will be some sort of, you know, updates, so to speak, with Lumen Field in the next few years.
0: Sure.
1: That's different than completely moving it to Bellevue or Renton or whatever.
0: You know what's crazy about the updates? And I'll just go back. So that's a big bone of contention. We can use our friends down in Portland again, for example, with the Moda Center, right? Before I came here, so when I was there 2002 through 2006, felt longer than that. Maybe it's just because I was in Portland, it felt longer than that. But anyway, they did, and Paul Allen, they did some financial gymnastics back and forth. Who owns it? Is it the city? I'm going to give it back to you. I'm going to file for bankruptcy with the building. He did that a couple times. Like, they did a lot. But they did some massive renovations even when I was there. They've done renovations since that time. They still need to do more renovations at the Moda Center to bring it up to date in terms of, you know, the in and outs of semis and trucks and shows. They need to do some stuff with the kitchen. They need to do a bunch of things.
1: Yeah.
0: They have upgraded the building over the years, and they're going to do it again. They need to do it again before the Women's Final Four goes there. So they've done all those things. And that's kind of what they have done here in Seattle with Lumen Field. It's nothing that, like, if you just look at the stadium and the drone flying overhead and what you see from that, or just, you know, as you walk in, if you're sitting in the upper deck or sitting in the lower, you may not notice a ton.
1: Yeah.
0: But they have. They've, like, in terms of the suites, they've changed, the end zone suites. They've done stuff with the locker rooms.
1: A lot of interior stuff.
0: A lot of stuff, like kind of the guts of the building.
1: Yeah.
0: There's only so much you can do, right? The building is fine. But I think, you know, when Rapp says, yeah, he doesn't think the building's going to be an issue, then we can take that story the other day and just, like we should have at the time, and flush it. But what would be another concern? What concerns do you have? Because this is something that people, I feel like, are kind of losing sleep over, is like the pending sale of the Seahawks. So I would ask, what is your concern? Like, what would your concern be?
1: I mean, one of the biggest things is just having an owner that I can feel like I like supporting.
0: Mm-hmm.
1: Because every time you go to a game, every time you buy concessions, every time you buy a jersey, anything related to the Seahawks, you're supporting that owner. And I don't know, maybe it's me being a little righteous, so to speak, but I like having an owner that, you know, I like putting my money behind, so to speak.
0: Mm-hmm.
1: So having someone who doesn't, you know, cut corners and do things in that way, it's not the end of the world if all, you know, kind of works itself back towards the Seahawks on the field being successful, then fine. But I still would much prefer to have someone who I can, you know, feel like the community can get behind, because that was always the case with Paul Allen.
0: Yeah.
1: No matter what. And it you could tell the players liked, you know, playing for him. The fans liked supporting his team. Mm-hmm. And that isn't always the case across the NFL.
0: Good stuff. All right. Let's do this. We'll take a quick break. 49451. That is the Tacoma Dodge text line. 49451. Also, send some talkbacks in as well. Fire away your questions, thoughts, comments, concerns on this topic and much more. When we come back, every now and then, you know what is almost a perfect storm for finding the dumbest thing you're going to hear today?
1: Oh, boy.
0: It's something involving the NCAA. It really is.
1: Every time.
0: Like, we could probably do this segment every day and make it only NCAA like centric, and we would still probably win. It'd be a win for us every single day.
1: Yep.
0: The dumbest thing you heard, coming up next.
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15: Reports of a crash in Port Orchard, westbound Highway 16 near Southwest Old Clifton Road is causing a bumper-to-bumper backup from Sedgwick Road. That's going to add about 20 minutes to your drive. A stall in Lakewood, northbound 5 near Bridgeport Way, blocking the left lane, so you want to stay to the right to get by. Watch for a crash on Mercer Island, eastbound 90 near East Mercer Way. Two right lanes are blocked. A bumper-to-bumper backup from 77th Avenue is going to add about 10 minutes to your drive. That's traffic.
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14: 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Until Softy hits the air. A special part of your day where intelligence takes the segment off. If it sounds stupid, it probably is. Ladies and gentlemen, the dumbest thing you'll hear today. A real no-brainer.
0: Well, like I said, we can always go to the NCAA. Okay, we can always go to the NCAA and see what they've got cooking these days. So the Southern Conference Mercer Bears did not get picked and selected for the NCAA baseball tournament, which begins tomorrow across the country. And you're saying, well, what does that matter? Well, if you think for a second that expanding playoffs, expanding tournaments, anything like that is going to put teams in that are probably more deserving from smaller conference than very mediocre teams from bigger conferences, you're crazy. The numbers don't back that up. This is NCAA Baseball Selection Committee Chair Michael Alford, who is from Florida State, by the way, of the ACC, talking about the biggest reason Mercer got left out and North Carolina State from the ACC got in.
1: How about another team that didn't make the field? Mercer, a top 30 RPI, 44 wins, including a win over Georgia Tech, regular season conference champions. Why was that not enough to get them in?
3: Really looking at the strength of schedule, and especially non-conference strength of schedule. That was something that stood out to the conference, and you compare them to other teams like Santa Barbara, who intently went out and scheduled tough. You look at Troy, intently scheduled tough. And looking at the geographic region where Mercer is located, we felt that they had those opportunities to go out and get some games to improve their RPI and strength of schedule, and that just didn't happen. They had a fantastic season. But when you compare them to other teams who went out and really had an intentionally scheduled tough games, we felt that the other teams got the nod.
1: Michael Alford, selection committee chair.
0: Thanks, Mike. thanks, Mike. Appreciate your help there, Mike. They beat the number two overall seed, Mercer this year, which would be Georgia Tech, fairly recently, too.
4: And wait for it, their non-conference schedule.
0: Thank you very much. beat them 12-9 on May the 12th. I think that's okay.
4: Yeah.
0: Two things jump out. Let's just look at the numbers. NC State gets in. NC State's non-conference strength of schedule, 242. Mercer's non-conference strength of schedule, 218. Mercer's RPI, 28. NC State's RPI, 51. It is remarkable to me how somebody could sit there and say that. The other thing, too, is this. That's a 44-win team. And now, they got drilled by Florida State, and maybe that's in a non-conference game in March. Maybe that's what this dude's looking at, and he's part of the committee. He's not all of the committee. But when you say stuff like, well, they got a schedule stronger, how? We see that in basketball all the time. We see that all the time in basketball. Hell, football schedule is even harder than basketball, but basketball, like, we see that often. Do we want to have a schedule that's tough? Well, yeah, but do you want to play as a big-time major program? Do you want to play a mid-major that might upset you? Not necessarily. Not necessarily. I don't care anything at all about Mercer baseball. I do care about where we are in college sports, and this is just another example of the big boys doing well and the little guys getting pushed aside.
4: Yeah.
0: And baseball is probably one of those sports that's a little bit more, there's a little more parity involved than some of the other bigger sports, kind of when you look at it every year. Coastal Carolina is a Sun Belt school. They are a national baseball powerhouse. I'll use them for an example. Yes, the Texases and the LSUs and UCLAs and all that, they're great. But the other school, like, there's a little more parity in baseball. I found that not only dumb but disturbing because as we talk about a 2014 playoff, as we talk about what's going on with all things college athletics, the bill that was proposed yesterday, there's always going to be inequities. There always will be. And that's fine. You can live with that. Just give everybody the same opportunity if you're going to compete for a title. By the way, the other thing about the SEC, we talked about it yesterday with the SEC saying, hey, maybe we're going to get out of this thing and secede. Kirby Smart, just go on our own. I think it was Greg brought it up. No, it was Chuck brought it up this morning in his final segment. So you're going to go out and recruit kids and say, hey, you can come compete for an SEC title every year and make some money. And they'll say, well, that's cool. What about the – no, you're not competing for a national title. You're just competing for an SEC title. It's better than a national title. No, it's not. No, it's not. In fact, let me just check here. Last couple national champions, Michigan basketball, UCLA women's basketball, Indiana football, Ohio State football. Yeah, no. That's not how it works. It's not how it works. All right. We have a little breaking news for you right now. You get the breaking news sounder. We'll get into this a little bit more with some of the hard numbers at the top of the hour. We'll talk a little Mariner baseball as well.
4: Perfect day to have Eno on.
0: Yeah. I'm not sure how much Eno's into the salary cap stuff, but okay. We'll ask him. Yeah. No, I did think that too. Absolutely. As expected, Major League Baseball owners have proposed a hard salary cap to union officials today as they have started to work on the new collective bargain agreement, which the current one runs out at the end of this season. The salary floor for teams beginning in 2027 would be $171.2 million. That includes player benefits. The ceiling at $245 million. Now, we'll give you a little bit more context in terms of how many teams. Andrew's doing some work for me right now.
4: Yep.
0: How many teams are above that? How many teams are below that? Like, how many teams are above the cap?
4: Yep.
0: And more, maybe as important, how many teams are below the 171? I know there's a bunch. So we'll get to that in the next segment to kind of give you a little feel for what this means. What it does mean is this. We thought that this was coming. We felt like this was coming. We've talked about with Sheehan a lot, like the potential for a work stoppage. It feels even more real right now today than it did before. We knew this was coming, but now that you see it right there in front of you, yes, we're gonna throw, Major League Baseball owners are going to throw a hard salary cap at the Players Union, which is, frankly, probably the most powerful union in all of sports in terms of player unions, is it Major League Baseball Players Association Union. There's some things out there that the players are willing to concede on, earlier free agency and things like that. But we've thought all along the Major League owners are going to fire away a hard salary cap and give that to people and give that to the MLBPA, which is going to be really, frankly, a non-starter. And what would be worrisome is because, listen, it's the start of negotiations. You always put your pie in the sky dream offer out there first, and then the other guys do the same, and then you try to find a way to come in the middle. This isn't that. This is something that has never happened in baseball. Most people feel like it never would happen in baseball. It also feels like this is a pretty significant step by the owners to say, listen, we're throwing this out here. This is non-negotiable. We're going to have a salary cap. You're not going to want to do a salary cap. I mean, this tells you a lockout is probably imminent next year.
4: See, I view it differently. Okay. I view it... first of all, the actual labor period hasn't ended yet, and they're already posing this in May. Yeah. So I think that's a positive. The fact that they have already put out a hard number, you didn't get this until January of the last time they locked out.
0: Right.
4: So this is early in the process. They're trying to feel it out, and that's a really high floor.
0: But by the way, There's no feeling out. They know what the reaction is.
4: Yes.
0: They know 100% what the reaction is.
4: From the players.
0: From the reaction from the players would
4: right.
0: be. Which
4: yes.
0: is they're holding this middle finger up.
4: Yeah.
0: And oops, I'm on TV. You can't do that. or on YouTube. They're holding this finger up and this finger up.
4: Yeah.
0: But that's because they know it's a non-starter. I think there has been a strong feeling for a while that the owners are intent, whether they get the cap or not, they are intent on locking the players out next year. And you're right. It gets glass half full, maybe. Yeah, they're talking now. But they know that this is a non-starter.
4: Yeah.
0: So are the owners really going to throw out in May of 2026, we want a salary cap? Are they really going to come off of that?
4: No. I think there will be a salary cap, by the way.
0: And there's a lot of people out there. I mean, I'll just Joe's been adamant about this. That he doesn't think it helps baseball.
4: Right.
0: That it just doesn't.
4: I don't know if it does, but
0: it's something I think I don't know. I've always been torn on the salary cap situation. I think just being here in Seattle, I think to myself, God, if we didn't have a salary cap in the NFL, would we have not had maybe a true dynasty in Seattle? with the Seahawks.
4: Yeah.
0: Like, because the only thing that tore that team apart were the egos of, and egos and money. Well, the egos can be managed if everyone's getting paid.
4: Exactly.
0: Right? And whatever market, you just couldn't afford guys anymore. You know, from depth guys to starters, you couldn't afford guys. But this owner could. If you have a good owner, this owner could. He could definitely do whatever the hell he wants.
4: Right.
0: So I was kind of thought, like, in the NFL is hard. In the NFL cap is hard. Like,
4: it's a hard cap. Can't go over it.
0: There's a little bit of flexibility with the NHL. Not much, but a little bit. But there's nothing in the NFL that is flexible. That is a hard-ass cap. Right. And in hell, even in... I remember Dwight Freeney when he was playing here. Do you remember this? Dwight Freeney was playing in Seattle. He had a handful of games at the end of his career. The pass rusher played for the Colts, Hall of Famer. And they sat him as a healthy scratch 1 week because they were like $10,000 over the cap or something. That's how hard the NFL cap is. The NHL does the same thing. NHL does these cap gymnastics all the time. It's like,
4: Vegas,
0: why'd you guys send a guy down?
4: Well, LTIR.
0: We only sent him down for 1 day.
4: Yeah.
0: Just because we had to clear space. It's every day you've got to be cap compliant. Mm-hmm. So I've always been a little torn on it. Baseball, though, has been so... I mean, the NBA's cap is a joke. It's like, here's your cap, and then here's a luxury tax, and then here's a super luxury tax, and here's a super, super, super duper luxury tax, and blah, blah, blah, you pay whatever you want.
4: To be honest, baseball's a similar... They have the tax,
0: yes,
4: right?
0: But the tax is spread out amongst all the teams that don't get it. Like, they don't reach that.
4: Correct.
0: Right? That's what Joe's point always has been. There's no excuse for the Pittsburgh Pirates to be awful.
4: Yeah.
0: Because you're collecting money from these teams that are spending a ton of money.
4: Yeah.
0: Right, so there's a lot going on there. We'll give you a little more context on where this is, because as Anders mentioned, the basement may be as important as the ceiling.
4: It's more important, in my opinion.
0: Let's talk about that next.
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0: 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MLB owners have presented their first hard salary cap proposal since 1994 to the Players Union. More on that in a moment. Mariners sweep the Athletics in Sacramento, take over first place in the AL West off day today before a three-game set against the Diamondbacks starting tomorrow. Storm lose 78-64 against Washington. They're 3-5 on the season. NHL, four-time Stanley Cup champion Claude Lemieux passed away suddenly at the age of 60. Hurricanes took a 3-1 series lead with a 4-0 win over Montreal in Game 4 last night. NFL, New York Jets rookie tight end Kenyon Sadiq drafted 16th overall, missed the remainder of the offseason, possibly longer after undergoing hernia surgery. And we'll get into this a little bit later on. Tickets to the Seattle Soccer Celebration are now available. You want to watch the games on the barge? Pier 62. I'll tell you how much it'll cost a little bit later in the show. Let's go.
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0: 49451 on the Tacoma Dodge text line. 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Asked you earlier the question, Seahawks fans, what is it about the ownership and the sale of the Seahawks that concerns you the most at all, or are you concerned? The obvious question, the obvious thing is, well, they're going to move. Let's almost take that away. Is there something else besides the threat of moving? We'll get to that a little bit later on. All right, Anders, I'm just reading the Bob Nightingale was on with Greg Bell yesterday. Just reading his story in the USA Today in the break.
4: Okay.
0: It's a hard cap for the first time since 1994. You remember when they proposed, see, this is an interesting thing. This is, I forgot about this part of it. So when they proposed that in 1994, that resulted later, it was during the season. Do you remember what happened?
4: Lockout.
0: Players striked. Mm-hmm. There was a player strike, canceled the World Series that year in 1994. In fact, wasn't that year the Expos might have won it?
4: Yeah.
0: Could have saved baseball in... in Montreal.
4: Yeah, also Ken Griffey Jr. could have gotten 60 that year.
0: That's right. Remember. So they did that 94. Player strike. They canceled the World Series. Thanks for coming. And they found they came off of it, obviously.
4: Right.
0: So MLB proposes a $245 million salary cap, including benefits, which is lower, right, than a bunch of teams currently. And correct. Then also they proposed a $171 million salary floor.
4: That's very high.
0: So give me what the numbers look like in terms of, like, for teams over and under.
4: Yeah, so as of now, I'm just looking at tax payroll because coincidentally, I don't know if this is coincidentally, it probably isn't, I believe the tax threshold right now is $244 million. So they upped it by one. But basically, okay. Like, this is, if you're in the tax,
0: right,
4: you would be over the salary cap at this point. And you would have 10 teams that...
0: Who are those 10 teams?
4: Dodgers, Mets, Yankees, Phillies, Toronto, Boston, San Diego, Atlanta, Chicago, and Detroit. Detroit.
0: Okay. So Detroit, bad team.
4: Yeah.
0: Who else? San Diego, good team.
4: All of these.
0: Philadelphia, okay, two games above 500.
4: They have been really hot lately. They fired their manager. They've been really good.
0: Mets. That's right, because they brought in Mattingly. Yeah.
4: Mets, really slow start. They still
0: 10 games under 500.
4: Not great. Toronto, below 500, by the way.
0: Yep.
4: Boston, not good.
0: Boston, not good
4: but
0: at all.
4: But those are all like big market teams that...
0: San Diego's the one that surprises me.
4: Yeah.
0: Small market.
4: Yeah.
0: But they're having a great year.
4: And they are the who everyone wants the Mariners to be, by the way.
0: Right. So there are, so how many teams again above it?
4: 10.
0: 10. Okay.
4: Yeah.
0: How many teams are below the salary floor?
4: The salary floor, which was 171.
0: Yeah.
4: A 11.
0: God. So there'd be 11 teams that would have to increase their payroll.
4: Sorry, 12.
0: 12. 12 teams.
4: Yes.
0: Yeah, actually, that's, and I see this. Yeah, 12 teams.
4: Yeah.
0: So 12 teams would have to increase their payroll.
4: Yeah.
0: Who are those 12 teams?
4: The bottom, Miami.
0: Okay. What's their salary?
4: $80 million.
0: So they'd have to increase by $90 million.
4: Yeah.
0: Next, I'm sure Athletics probably?
4: No. Athletics are actually the last team on this list.
0: Okay. So Miami's
4: second
0: one.
4: Second to last. Sorry. Miami's the lowest. Cleveland is the second lowest, and they have a 33-25 record.
0: That's crazy.
4: Tampa is the third lowest. They have the best record in American League.
0: Mm-hmm.
4: Chicago, St. Louis, Washington, Minnesota, Colorado, Pittsburgh, Milwaukee, the Athletics, and Cincinnati are the teams that would need to increase their payroll.
0: Okay, so let's try to deduce something from this, if we could.
4: Okay.
0: What's the most important thing, the basement or the ceiling?
4: I think surface level, most people would say the ceiling. I actually think the basement is more important.
0: Okay, but the argument against the basement is, well, look what Tampa Bay is doing.
4: Right, but if you shouldn't.
0: Look at what Tampa's doing.
4: Right.
0: And then look at what a team like the Mets that's over the cap's doing.
4: Yes.
0: Or so Boston.
4: My question then, to throw it back to you, what is the most important thing to you? Competitive balance?
0: To me, the most important thing is competitive balance.
4: Okay.
0: And I think, again, this is an argument. If Sheehan was on, he'd be losing his
4: collective mind right now. Yes.
0: But it feels very, and maybe this is really oversimplifying, that the parity, the competitive balance that say we see in the NFL, right? That we see in the NFL is due in large part to the fact that we have a salary cap. And really in the NFL, everyone bumps up against it.
4: Right.
0: There's leeway, but really you're spending close to that.
4: Yeah.
0: Pretty much by the end of the year, because when you sign draft picks, you bring players in during the course of the year. Don't look at a salary cap now. Look at it at the end of the year. And like, guy goes on injured reserve, you got to bring a player in, blah, blah, blah, all those things. The NHL is a little different. NHL is different for this reason, kind of like baseball. They have contracts where guys have the ability to be traded or not, like a lot of trade protection in NHL contracts. Like if you're worth your salt on a second contract, you have some trade protection.
4: Yeah.
0: So the parity doesn't exist as much because you can't just get traded to Winnipeg or Ottawa or wherever. Without your consent. Movement clause. So it's a little different. But on the surface in baseball, it was seen that way. Here's the thing. Two things. Here's how it affects the Mariners. I think this, first of all, just knowing full well, and we've known this for a while, this isn't breaking news, that there is a strong, strong possibility of, if nothing else, a delay in the start of the 2027 season. This season becomes that much more important for Seattle.
4: 100%.
0: The get to the damn World Series.
4: Yeah.
0: If there's a lockout for the first part of next year, do it as a defending World Series champs, or at least as a defending American League champs.
4: Get to celebrate a little bit longer.
0: Have your pennant up at least, right, for the AL.
4: Yeah.
0: That is a Mariner thing for me.
4: Yeah.
0: Number two, does it really help parity? I don't think anybody knows or could know, possibly, truly, until it gets implemented. 171 to 245, God, that's not much of a difference, like in the grand scheme of things, right?
4: No. It's not.
0: What, 60 million? 70 million? 70 million.
4: I would expect if this does get implemented that there is a salary cap, it gets significantly higher towards the 300 range, well, is my guess.
0: One of the things that has been fought for a while, and this has been the undercurrent in baseball, because we've had this discussion before.
4: Right.
0: Is that there are... The majority of Major League Baseball players would want to have a basement. They'd want to have a floor.
4: Yes.
0: One of the proposals also is the minimum salary going up, because the majority of Major League Baseball players are not making a zillion dollars.
4: They're 20, 30, 40 million dollar players.
0: But look at this Mariner payroll, right? How many guys are not making a lot of money right now?
4: Not a lot.
0: Right?
4: Right. I mean, sorry, a lot or not making not a lot.
0: Right.
4: Yeah.
0: So there is this, so like the floor, the basement, whatever you want to call it, for most players would be good in their books.
4: Yes.
0: Right? Because it's going to increase the pay for the rank and file. What it does hurt are the high-end guys.
4: Yeah. The guys that are making $70 million.
0: Those are the guys it hurts.
4: And that those are the guys that have the power.
0: And
4: the
0: they have union. And they have the power in the labor union. Yeah. Correct. Yeah.
4: Yeah. And yes. Unfortunately, I think, I feel like most baseball players, I mean, I'm very generalizing here, so maybe I'm completely off base. But like you just said, the rank and file players, the majority of the players themselves would sign up for a salary cap and floor if you got rid of the arbitration and service time.
0: They're talking about shortening the service time to be a free agent by at least a year. I think you're going to probably have to go more than that.
4: More than I feel like if this is going to happen, you have to completely eliminate service time and turn it into similar to the NFL. Once you get drafted, it's 5 years. Period. End of story. No matter what, if you've played in Major League Baseball or not.
0: Interesting.
4: It turns into 5 years. So then, like, you can't manipulate it. It's once the guy's ready, you bring him up no matter what. Because you want to get the most out of that 5 years before he turns into a free agent.
0: That's an interesting. I don't hate. In fact, I kind of like that.
4: And I feel like most players would sign up for that because that's where they get screwed, and that's why they make $70 million when they're 30 because they didn't make any money when they were in their prime.
0: Well, and then part of it ends up being how many of those contracts don't age well.
4: Exactly.
0: Right.
4: Because most of
0: when
4: them.
0: You finally get paid, you're a lot older.
4: And the teams that usually give those out are the teams that are at the top of the payroll charts, obviously. But they can afford that because they just want the 2-3 years that they can compete with them. And then they can just, you know, pay guys that are close to retirement.
0: I mean, you're drafted. And,
4: yeah, 5 years.
0: And it's a little different, obviously, because of, you know, it takes guys.
4: And they're younger when they get drafted.
0: Yeah, it takes guys 3 years. Like NFL players get drafted, they're NFL ready. There's no minor league system.
4: Maybe it's six, maybe it's seven. I don't know.
0: Yeah, I mean, until you have the ability to be a free agent.
4: Yeah.
0: NHL does, they do like the 2 years and then the first entry-level two-year contract, yeah. And then you have like kind of you're a restricted free agent, right, for a couple of years.
4: So maybe it's that template,
0: yeah,
4: for baseball.
0: That might be the template to use.
4: Yeah.
0: Because the NHL, you don't have to sign a guy right away.
4: Right.
0: It's a little different, though, because if you draft in baseball, you're probably going to be playing in the minors right away.
4: Yeah.
0: This whole thing, though, which, again, we knew was coming,
4: yeah,
0: now it becomes more official today, just puts on the horizon the strong, strong potential and possibility of seeing a
4: shortened season or lockout.
0: Shortened season lockout. God help us if we – this is where it'd be interesting to see if it, how acrimonious it gets as the summer months wear on. I mean, would they dare do what they did in 94?
4: And just lock out in season?
0: Well, it wasn't even a lockout. It was a player strike.
4: Strike, excuse me.
0: Yeah, sorry. Players just middle fingered them and said, thanks for coming. Would we dare go down that road? God, I hope not.
4: I don't think so.
0: Because you know what's going to happen when that does happen? We're going to be looking at the stands and go, God, the Mariners have like, they're like 20-5 in their last 25 games.
4: That's exactly what it would be. They finally go on this run.
0: They figure out this piggyback thing, or they traded Castillo and they got a hammer bat that's... Donovan's actually healthy and leading off. Cole Emerson's just raking. Cal's healthy, and all of a sudden, you know, if he would have been on that pace all year, strike. He would have had 100 home runs. And
4: strike.
0: Yeah, and then there's a strike. God. Tell me that wouldn't...
4: Don't speak it into existence.
0: Tell me
4: please.
0: That wouldn't be the most Mariner thing, not even something you can blame them for. Nope. It would just happen to them.
4: Yep. Ancient Indian burial ground.
0: Very true. All right, we'll take a break, come back. Eno Saris joins us with all things baseball next.
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13: Now, I haven't done this for a little while. I haven't checked to see what the old tap list looks like down at Georgetown Brewing at the tap room. In case Eno Saris ever makes his way up to Seattle, we got to take him down there.
14: Yes, sir.
13: We've got to take him. Yeah, huh? Eno, we got to get you down there. What's on the current tap list here? We got some. If you're sitting there and you're like, okay, I'm gonna order one beer today. Any beer you can. What's a go-to for you?
15: Probably like a 5%. Like pale ale, either a West Coast pale ale or I like a crisp, nice pale ale.
14: That sounds a lot like Manny's, Ian.
13: Or can I point you in the direction of the Johnny Utah pale ale?
14: Johnny Utah's good.

0: It as well, yes.
1: With heavy grapefruit, citrus, and resin in the nose, this light-colored ale has minimal malt interference, giving the beer a clean finish, crisp with a cloying bitterness, huh? Citra, Mosaic hops, ABV 5.6%. Huh? You know,
2: right in my wheelhouse.
1: There we go. I had a little, do a little Wednesday golf league with a bunch of buddies at a place called Druids Glen up here. And afterwards yesterday, there were two guys enjoying a fine Johnny Utah, my buddy Shano, my buddy Kenny. I myself am a Bodie's Alpha man, but listen, we'll take care of you. Get up here to Seattle sometime. We will take care of you. Head on down to Georgetown Brewing, the tap room folks, and check out what they got. Okay. You know, we get into the nuts and bolts, the nitty-gritty with pitching and numbers and different things with baseball, which we're going to do in a second. But you're a baseball guy, so thoughts on the news that just came out a while ago on, probably not a surprise to anybody, but Major League Baseball proposing a hard salary cap today, just a short time ago. What are your thoughts on that? We kind of knew it was coming, but what are your thoughts?
2: Yeah, I think it's a solution in search of a problem, actually. I know that it's front of mind, like how the Dodgers have built their teams and how they've done. But I don't necessarily feel like that we have a problem, a parity problem, in baseball. You know, in the last 25 years, we've had 22 unique teams in the World Series. That's 73% compared to the NFL, 63%, NBA, 57%. So if you're talking about, you know, seeing different people in the World Series, that's one thing. You can look at it all sorts of different ways. You can look at it at Final Fours, Final Eights. Like, we do get unique teams in there. We can't forget that just a few years ago, it was the Rangers against the D-backs in the World Series. So, you know, do I think that we could rein in the Dodgers a little bit? Do I think that their TV deal is a little bit unfair? Yet there are things like that that I think can be fixed. But the structure is already there. We have a luxury tax situation that can act as a cap, you know, and can and restrain people. And, you know, the union proposed an idea that was like, hey, why don't you just use the luxury tax and tax teams that don't spend $150 million, you know? that sounds fine, you know? Like, yep. Make some of the teams that aren't investing invest. So I think the structures are all in place. And as for, like, horse race-style analysis and, like, what's going to happen, I kind of feel like baseball has too much at stake right now in the marketplace of sports and ideas and culture. It has too much at stake to lose time. Now, I'd lose spring training time, almost certainly they will, but lose regular season time, I don't think that they can afford it, because Manfred made some bad TV deals and he messed up the ESPN deal, and they are now all set up for what they want to do in 2028 is have as many teams' rights as possible, their local TV rights, and go to the streamers and sell as many cut-up packages as they can. And they can't do that if baseball takes a step back in popularity. Right now, baseball has just lurched ahead of the NBA in popularity and is, you know, like, entrenched as the number two sport. I think that's too much to risk. So I think that there's going to be some back and forth there. You know, there may be, maybe some tough times, but I don't think that they want to lose a half a season or even a month of a season.
1: It's well said. I want to point out our two national baseball guys we have on every week, Eno Saris from The Athletic and Rates and Barrels podcast, Joe Sheehan from the Joe Sheehan newsletter we have on Tuesdays, and you know, I don't know if you know Joe at all, but we have Joe on every Tuesday. You guys both said this. Two guys, your baseball acumen's higher than any of us, have said the same thing. So Joe's the same way. Like, it's not needed. You go through the unique guys of the world's teams, of the World Series, and all the, you know, looking for parity. The Dodgers are such an outlier that I think that's part of the problem, right? People look at the Dodgers, yet, you know, I would make the argument as a fan of sports, like we've talked about this before. Sometimes, whether it's a true dynasty winning titles or just having the bad guy, right? Having the team wearing the black hat that says, we want to... I don't think that's a bad thing for sports. I think it's kind of a good thing.
2: Oh, there's actually some research that suggests it's good for attendance.
1: Yeah.
2: And it's good for ratings. And I think back to, you know, Larry Bird against Magic Johnson.
1: Mm-hmm.
2: You know, some of the big rivalries we've had. You know, for the casuals that are turning on during the postseason, if they've seen these guys before, it's better, right? They're like, oh yeah, I hate these guys.
1: Yeah, like, right, right.
2: Or I love these guys, but like, you have an opinion on Shohei Ohtani, you know, and like, you know, he himself is a big driver of views. They would, you know, baseball itself would, you know, oh, we need a salary cap to keep the Dodgers from being in the World Series. Do you think Manfred is not happy when the Dodgers are in the World Series? I mean, all of Japan is tuning in.
1: Well, and it's a big market, which is good. I think what you need, what we just need in all of sports, to be honest with you, doesn't matter if it's the NBA, NFL, NHL, Major League Baseball, you just need good owners. Like, because Andrews went through it with me a moment ago. Like, what's San Diego's payroll, Andrews? San Diego's a small, that's the definition of a small market team.
0: Their tax payroll right now is $258 million.
1: They spend money. Like, if they can spend money, why can't everybody else spend money?
2: And they're such a great story because they saw an opportunity, I think, when the Chargers left town to be the sport in town.
1: Mm-hmm.
2: And they seized that opportunity, pushed the spending a little bit. Maybe that had to do with the owner and the GM's relationship. But, you know, in any case, they pushed the spending forward. And that's a sellout. That is a sellout. That is just, you go to Petco, there are always people there. It, you know, even on a Tuesday, it's like 30, 35,000. So, mm-hmm. you know, it's a success story. And, you know, we've been wringing our hands about, oh, you know, Pittsburgh Pirate fans, they wake up every day and, you know, they know they can't make the postseason. I mean, the Pirates are two games above 500, five games out of first, you know, like two or three games out of the wild card. They're in it. And the current playoff system, the current three wild card system really allows for teams to get in and go on runs. You know, that's how the D-backs made it. Literally, that's how the Giants won three in 5 years. They were wild cards two of those years. Like, you know, it's just, you know, it's a sport full of chaos, and you cannot buy your way. Just look at the Mets, man. You cannot buy your way into the championship.
1: The three wild cards, as you said that, I glanced down. Andrews, off the top of your head, the worst team in the American League, the Los Angeles Angels, right? 21-35. How many games, Anders, do you think they're out of a wild card spot?
0: Eight?
1: Six.
0: Wow. mean,
2: yeah.
1: Right? You know, like, everyone's in it, at least in the American League. Everyone's still in it. The National League's a little different.
2: Yeah,
1: Rockies
2: American
1: are
2: League.
1: Out. Rockies and Giants and Mets are pretty much out. But yeah, American League, hell, all 15 teams in the American League are still in it, no matter what you spend.
2: Yeah. Yeah. So, I mean, the Twins cut, and they're not even, you know, I think the Twins are tied for the third wild card right now.
1: Yeah, right.
2: They cut salary, and they're still even in it for their division at 5-0. So, yeah, and you know, it is a little bit different year to year, and so that's what I would just caution people is to not just look at the Dodgers last 2 years and be like, wow, the Dodgers are going to win it again. I mean, this team is getting older every year. Freddie Freeman is older. Mookie Betts is older. They'll hit a period that every big, you know, expensive team hits where, you know, they have to reload or figure out what to do for a couple of years, and they won't be in it, you know. And that's what you do when you build your team in free agency. Now, they will run all over the place, and that's part of why they're doing well. They have, you know, six top 30 prospects, and, you know, they know what they're doing, but still, it's not just money.
1: Eno Saris joining us courtesy of Georgetown Brewing Athletic, also Rates and Barrels podcast. Eno, week two, I got to ask you about piggybacking. I think you guys talked about it on the podcast this week. The piggyback, at least in terms of the numbers, seems to work. Maybe the communication was a little bit of a breakdown, but what are you guys saying from afar about our piggyback situation up here?
2: Well, one thing occurred to me was that if you go with a six-man rotation instead of the piggyback, what you're doing is that on the fifth and sixth days of your rotation, you're putting guys out there that you're you've got to be a little nervous about. Everybody's a little bit more nervous about their fifth and sixth starter than, you know, than usual, you know. Mm-hmm. And so you might take those guys out in the fourth. Now you've just taxed your bullpen two straight days, you know, and you've pitched, you know, maybe 10 innings in two games with your bullpen. Now you're really hurting in the next game, and you really need your ace to go real deep in the next game. What you do with the piggyback is you say, no, we can maybe get through this game without using the bullpen.
1: Mm-hmm.
2: You know,
1: mm-hmm.
2: And that's how it worked out, you know, the second time. And even the time that it didn't work out as well, the time before, they only used two relievers. So I think the piggybacking, it makes a lot of sense. Now, I think I would just start with Luis in the future. And that's what they did in the second start. It's like the first one, Luis came in. Second one, he started. But I think what's frustrating for him, and I just want to give him some grace, is just that, like, he has a big old ERA to shave away.
1: Yes.
2: And, you know, when you're doing that and you're in a game and you're killing it and you're like, oh, just give me, I need a couple more clean innings to get that ERA under 5 or whatever it is, you know? And then they take you out. You just feel like, oh, I was dealing. But the one thing that I found from research that does not sit well with fans and does not feel intuitively true is that there is no such thing as dealing.
1: Mm.
2: You can take all the starters that went through 4 or 5 innings and looked great and did that, and you can put it up against the other starters that limped their way through five innings, and you can say, what did they do in their sixth and seventh innings? And there's no difference.
1: Wow.
2: And, you know, it doesn't make sense intuitively. It may not be fully true. Like, if a guy's velo is up or down, like, if a guy's velo is down, you know, you should probably take him out. You know what I mean?
1: Right.
2: Like,
1: yeah. Right.
2: There are things like that, but, like, there's no such thing. Like, you're dealing until the next pitch and, you know, boom, you're 2-run homer. You're not dealing. But, like, remember JT Ginn had a no hitter through 8 innings and he gets up there and he gives up a walk off homer.
1: Right. And part of that is, as they say, just baseball, right? But the other thing, I think it's interesting what you said about Castillo with his ERA. I mean, the other part of it is, and we know this better than anybody in Seattle because of Felix Hernandez and his Cy Young with whatever it was, a 13 or 12 win season and all that. Wins don't matter, blah, blah, but they kind of do, right? Like, if you're a pitcher and you're Castillo and it's like, give me one more inning, get me the win. Like, you know you're going to win the game.
2: Yeah.
1: Like that's a guy that's win-loss record looks as bad as his ERA this year. And, I mean, that has to be frustrating. They talked about it. They had a little lack of communication. That was a big part of it. And hopefully they have done that. But I would just say with Castillo, if nothing else, you know, you and I have talked about him all year. He's looked great in these last two outings. Like, whether he came in relief or whether he started the game, Castillo's looked like the old rock that they need probably as the year goes on.
2: Yeah, yeah, he has looked pretty crisp, and he's angry. He's pitching angry right now.
0: Hey, if it helps him spit better.
1: I like angry. I like angry Castillo. Angry Castillo's fun. He's been good.
2: There's nothing to be said. I mean, the one thing that's a little bit weird that I've noticed with Hancock is that his arm angle has dropped, even from where it was early in the season, like 3, 4, 5 degrees. It's lower even. And, he's lost some of the ride on the fastball. So, I'm not saying that, you know, doom and gloom and watch out. I'm just saying, like, you know, if those mean anything, if he needs a blow or something, this may all be short term. And in terms also of, like, oh, well, let's just move one guy to the bullpen. The problem is, if you move a guy to the bullpen, even if he's the long man, he gets 1 or 2 innings, right?
1: Right.
2: And then all of a sudden you say, oop, oh, we need you back in the rotation. What can a 2-inning guy do the first time you put him back in the rotation? 2 or 3. He can't just go jump to 5. But if you've got the piggyback guys, even if they're only doing 4 innings each, If you had to tomorrow, they could do 5.
1: Right.
2: You know, like the next game. So, you know, you're keeping them stretched out in a way that if you just push one to the bullpen, you lose that stretched out guy. So, I mean, it's all really difficult to manage. And I feel bad for Dan because he's got to deal with, you know, like, these personalities.
1: Well, I think that's the thing. I mentioned this. We talked about this on our show the other day, you know, is that with Wilson, it's like he's executing something that's coming from higher, And then in a game, he's got to go tell Castile in Sacramento, hey, you're coming out. That's the plan. Castile's like visibly pissed off. And probably because like Miller got the extra inning in Seattle when he had the no-hitter going. And Castile's like, well, why am I getting yanked out? And then he's got to sit there because it's Sacramento and everyone is able to see his reaction because he can't go to the clubhouse because it's out behind right field because it's a minor league ballpark. Yeah, yeah. Right? It's like you're not going to – a pissed off Rock is leaving the building right now walking out there like he's just – like it was just a perfect storm.
2: Like kicking the dirt on the way out.
1: Yeah, exactly. Yelling and screaming at Wilson.
2: By the way, we have seen that a little bit. Luis Severino hates pitching in Sacramento. A couple of times he's walked out to the clubhouse pissed off in the middle of a game. People are like, oh, there goes Luis.
1: Well, he doesn't like pitching there, and he didn't like pitching against Seattle. Apparently, they brought a kid up for skipped Severino in the start the other day. Brought the left-hander up, thinking that would be a smart move against Seattle, which actually normally it can be, but it wasn't that day. He got lit up a little bit along the way. Eno Saris joining us here on the Beacon Plumbing Hotline. I wanted to ask you just a very generic question as well, because we were talking about the playoffs earlier. And, you know, the Mariners have sleepwalked their way back into first place at a game under 500. Their run differential's outstanding. They basically blow teams out or they lose a run-run game is how they've operated. But, as you know, we just talked about L.A., the Angels, six games out of a wild card spot. Have you ever seen a league like we have seen the American League this year where there is, I don't know if you want to call it parity, everyone's 500 or worse outside of Tampa Bay and the Yankees? Like, this is just an odd year. Have you ever seen this before? And will it right itself as the year goes on?
2: There was a thing that Billy Beane always said was that there are wins on the table if you just don't sell. you know, and so I think we will see, as good of a story as the Twins are right now, they're just heading in a direction where they seem more likely to sell than to buy, you know. And the Tigers, if they continue to fall out of this, if you know, Schubel not coming back, they could become sellers. The Red Sox are in a really tough division, and if they don't make a real run at 500 real soon, like the Orioles are in the middle of making, then the Red Sox may, you know, trade any veteran that's not really signed for next year. So as those teams trade away, that's one thing. That another thing that, like, when you look at projections at the beginning of the year, there's very few teams projected for 100 wins and 100 losses. Because the projections push everything to the middle. Mm. But what the projections can't know is what's going to happen at the deadline, what's going to happen over the course of the year, how many, you know, injuries and stuff like that. But so, you know, what you end up doing is those teams that sell will get worse, and there will be – it'll stratify a little bit over the course of the season.
1: Final thing for Eno Saris here. We see the Arizona Diamondbacks coming into town starting tomorrow for 3. The schedule lightens up for Seattle after that with some lesser teams. On the surface, Arizona looks like they're pretty good right now. They've won 11 of 13, and then you look at the actual game-by-game and say, wait a second, all 13 of those games were against the Rockies and the Giants. So are they good? Are they surging? What do we expect to see with this Arizona team?
2: You got to hit them because the pitching is not good. They have not really figured out pitching development. They have not really developed. I mean, their best pitcher that they've developed is maybe Ryan Nelson. He's kind of a one-and-a-half pitch pitcher. So like you got to hit them. Their bullpen's not that good. I love Paul Sewald. Y'all love Paul Sewald. Mm-hmm. But like, you know, he's just one man back there really. And so you got to hit him because the one weird thing about the D-backs is they always hit better than the names on the back of the jerseys. You always think, Corbin Carroll's great, you know, but then, you know, you sit down, you're like, oh, Ketel Marte, and Arenado's had a resurgence, and Ryan Waldschmidt's this young new rookie. Perdomo is just a professional at bat. That guy just does not swing at balls and only swings at strikes. So when you start to look at it, you're like, okay, they can hit, but they can't pitch. So the Mariners just have to hit them. That's the big deal. And, you know, you mentioned the Giants a couple times now, and it's just, this is one of those seasons where I don't think it's this anywhere close to rock bottom. Like this, they're not playing well. Like they're coached well. Like they're forgetting the outs and, like, you know, base running blunders and like throwing to the wrong base and just doing stuff where you're like, oh boy, like this is going to get worse before it gets any better.
1: Wow.
2: So I agree with you that the D-backs did do some beating up on the lesser teams, but you got to be careful. If you don't get to their rotation and their bullpen, they're going to put some runs up.
1: Great stuff as always, Eno. Tell people about the Rates and Barrels podcast. Great stuff if you're a baseball fan to go check out and make sure you subscribe.
2: Yeah, we were on daily today. We had Trevor May. We talked about why some of Paul Skene's numbers are down and what Nolan McClain's recent struggles are happening in New York. And yesterday we actually did a little a thing with Jed Lowry where we were talking about funny things that have happened over the course of the year. I don't actually think I got my Mariners one in. I meant to bring up, is there a patch of grass in the outfield that gets replaced all the time because Ichiro wears it out?
0: Yes, that is exactly the case. Yes.
1: Yes, there is.
2: Oh my God, I love that.
1: Well, listen, he's got to get his work in. You know, you never know. You never know when the call's going to come.
0: Still thinks he's a part of the team.
1: He has a locker in the clubhouse. He's out there warming up, doing his thing. Yeah, you never know when they're going to have to activate him one of these days.
2: Yeah, I mean, we just went through things we loved about the season. One was the pitching coach for the Pirates. So this will be quick. He walks out to the mound. It takes him. They counted in the St. Louis game. They timed it 26 seconds to walk out to the mound, and he did it in San Francisco. And the San Francisco broadcasters, without missing beat, super dryly said, "I hate this guy."
1: Oh God!
2: Oh, I love baseball, man.
1: I do. That's great stuff. All right, my friend, we'll check in with you next week, sir. Thank you.
2: All right, see
1: you. That's Eno Saris joining us. We got a daily power play, and we'll tell you how much it's going to cost to go watch the FIFA World Cup as well on the barge. That's next.
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1: 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We'll do a quick one here real quick. We have no hockey tonight. Why? Because, well, Montreal and Carolina played last night. They have probably one more game to go. I'm assuming Carolina will clinch it in Game 5
0: at
1: on
0: home.
1: Friday. Yeah, on Friday and move on. Montreal 0-4, by the way, in their last four home playoff games. It's crazy. You know, we always talk about home ice advantage making a big deal. In the conference finals, Montreal 0-2, Colorado 0-2. Both teams are going to get eliminated. So
0: that's crazy.
1: Who knows what it makes? Shout out to the Kelowna Everett Silver Tips. They got a win last night in the Memorial Cup tournament up in Kelowna, knocking off the host team. So they will play in the semifinals tomorrow against Chicoutimi of the Quebec Major Junior Hockey League. That'll be a battle, by the way, of two Kraken prospects. Alexis Bernier, who just got signed by Seattle, plays for the Quebec team, and then Julius Mietinen. Winner of that team game goes on to the Memorial Cup final on Sunday in Kelowna. Kind of the Canada's version of the Final Four, so to speak. But it's been a while since an American team won at Spokane years ago. So good job by the Tips. Getting a win last night, and they move on. Okay, that's your Daily Power Play on your home for the Kraken, 93.3 KJRFM, brought to you by Issaquah Honda Kubota. I wanted to get to this. So, Anders.
0: Yep.
1: Sounders sent an email out.
0: I do.
1: They said, we have the soccer celebration, which is the ultimate Seattle World Cup watch party, starts here. This is the kind of cool-looking, crazy-ass barge that they're going to have big screens and stuff on, right?
0: Yeah, we mentioned that earlier.
1: Floating on Elliott Bay, Pier 62, the heart of downtown Seattle, the mini-pitch, waterfront watch parties, music, food, culture from all over the city, hosted by the Sounders, the Rain, and the Rave Foundation. You can go on there and watch games on the floating stadium. So I went and say, okay, how much are the tickets, right?
0: Yep.
1: So now I probably need to look at more than this because I don't think this game is here, right? Brazil and Morocco are not playing here.
0: Correct.
1: I think that's one of the first games, however, that they have.
0: It is, yes.
1: So what would you guess the prices to get in there onto the barge would be?
0: Is this just to get on the barge or is this to reserve like...
1: There's two different levels.
0: Okay.
1: There's a VIP terrace and there's general admission.
0: General admission is what you're asking?
1: Yeah.
0: $10?
1: $52.
0: Whoa!
1: You can step onto the barge for a once-in-a-lifetime field view viewing experience. 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
0: And I was going to say, does that include 5 free drinks?
1: $52, you get to stand on the barge. You can buy the $352 ticket. For the most premium spot on the barge, Anders, unobstructed screen views, Puget Sound backdrop, and bird's eye crowd views, includes food, drinks, private bar, VIP, restrooms, and terrace seating. I don't know if the private bar, if that includes the drinks paid for. Food and drinks, doesn't say if like if it's a Moët Suite or Diamond Club experience, yeah, and it's all inclusive.
0: Yeah.
1: That you can probably get you can get your way through $350.
0: Absolutely.
1: I would think. That'd be me. But that's I'm not sure about that. It's still the $52
0: that's
1: just
0: crazy.
1: To stand on the barge.
0: That's crazy.
1: And you may or may not be able to see the events very well. So I don't but that game's not here, right? Morocco.
0: Correct.
1: And so I'm
0: those are the games you're gonna want to watch because they're not here.
1: Right.
0: You're gonna you need someone a place to watch the non Seattle games.
1: Is Belgium Iran here?
0: I believe it is, actually.
1: Right? They are here. Both those teams are here, right?
0: Yes.
1: Okay, so let's see what that one costs. Let's go down here. By the way, they do not make this easy, by the way. Like, you gotta go through like 18 different things.
0: So what if there's multiple games in a day? If you buy for one, does that mean you get to stay?
1: I don't know. So it's the same price for the games that are here.
0: It is.
1: Okay. Same price. But it from 2 to 6 p.m. So I think that's an interesting dynamic because I'm just looking through here. It looks like they may just have one a day is how I'm reading it.
0: But what if there's, all right.
1: Okay, no, seriously. These are what for purchase. It's kind of one per day.
0: Yeah.
1: So Brazil, Morocco is Saturday, June 13th.
0: So they're just not going to play the other games.
1: France, Senegal is Tuesday, June 16th. These are the tickets available. June 21st, June 22nd. Yeah, I don't see any doubleheaders in here.
0: Because on June 13th, where Brazil, Morocco, there's four games that day. There's a noon game, 3 games, 6 game, and a 9 o'clock game.
1: These just say round of 32 viewing. Now we get to round of 32, then it's different. Yeah. But yeah, the early round,
0: yeah,
1: it appears to me to just be one game.
0: That ruins the whole experience. Because like,
1: wouldn't you want multiple games up?
0: Yeah, part of the World Cup, well, they're not going to be on at the same time. It's like I said, a noon game, a 3 o'clock game, a 6.
1: Correct.
0: It's like NCAA tournament viewing. You're going to be
1: correct.
0: All day.
1: It does appear that's the case.
0: That's weird.
1: Yeah, that it's one game, not multiple games.
0: And that's a lot of money to
1: stay on the bar. I mean, I'm sure the experience is cool.
0: Yeah, it is. And from what I have kind of read through the weeds here, I think you're supporting the Ray Foundation there, which does a lot of really good work.
1: Right.
0: And it's a charity. So, yeah, if that's your thing, if that's your cup of tea, great. But
1: I think
0: go support local businesses. Go watch at a bar.
1: Go watch at a bar. I'm with you.
0: Yeah.
1: Honestly.
0: Queen Anne Beer Hall.
1: By the way, can we give them a shout out? What's going on Saturday?
0: Yeah, Saturday, Champions League final. If you are looking for a little prenup, or not prenup,
1: you want a prenup? Did you do one of those?
0: No, I did not. Preview to, you know, the world stage of soccer. The Champions League final's on Saturday. Arsenal versus PSG.
1: Uh-huh.
0: It's the biggest club game of the season. It's 9 o'clock, and we do have confirmation that Queen Anne Beer Hall is open early for
1: and
0: game.
1: The Moss Bay in Kirkland.
0: Yeah,
1: as well.
0: Absolutely. Yes. Yeah, so that's where I watched the World Cup final in 2022, and it was a fantastic experience.
1: Queen Anne Beer Hall?
0: Yes.
1: Yeah. So
0: at 7 a.m.
1: Breakfast at the Beer Hall, whether Queen Anne or Moss Bay on Saturday, 9 a.m. for the big soccer
0: they
1: match.
0: Right. They do it right.
1: All right. So go check those guys out. Absolutely. Okay. We'll take a break. We'll come back. Our guy, Corbin Smith. Let's talk Seahawks OTAs. He'll join us coming up next.
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1: 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Choose chill. M sweep the Athletics in Sacramento. First place now in the AL West. They're off today. Three games against the Diamondbacks starting on Friday. Big news out of Major League Baseball. Owners have proposed officially a salary cap to the Baseball Players Union. That will go over like a lead balloon. Stay tuned. Storm lose to the Mystics last night, 78-64. NHL four-time Stanley Cup champion Claude Lemieux passing away suddenly today at the age of 60. He was just on the ice getting the crowd revved up on Monday for the Canadiens Game 3 against Carolina. So tragedy there. Carolina Hurricanes, by the way, take a 3-1 series lead, 4-0 win over Montreal in Game 4 last night. NFL Jets rookie tight end Kenyon Sadiq drafted 16th overall and missed the remainder of the offseason, possibly longer after undergoing hernia surgery.
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0: Hey, he was in here on Friday.
1: He was in here on Friday hosting the show along with the rest of my fantasy football league. Yep, he was here. He actually asked good questions to Funston.
0: Yeah.
1: It's about the most compliment I'll give him. all right. Corbin Smith joins us right now from Emerald City Spectrum. Hello, sir. How are you?
9: I'm good. And hey, I'm going to give a shout out to Jim. He just finished selling or buying a house for me and my wife. So he got the job done.
1: He's honestly, all joking aside, he's really good at what he does. He's a knucklehead, but he's our knucklehead, and I'm glad to hear that. You're finally settled in, dude. Like, it's been a while, it feels like.
9: Yeah, I've still got an air mattress for a week till we can get everything else moved in, but it's nice. It's nice not being in an Airbnb for 3 months as we've been. So it's nice to actually be settling in, even if it's not fully settled in just yet.
1: Well, when we get back out to the Virginia Mason Athletic Center next week for the next couple open OTAs for us in the media, there's going to be a lot to look at. One of the things I want to talk to you about today, great story at Emerald City Spectrum right now, what to watch for as the CX kickoff OTAs, going through some of those things. One of the things that I just find amazing is, and you've talked about it before, I think the sign, Corbin, of a good team, a really good team, is that one of your priorities in this offseason is now finding a replacement for Derek Young, who did little in the passing game, but was a massive special teams contributor, the gunner and all those things. That tells me this team's in pretty good shape, but they are putting a lot of effort into that.
9: They really are. And you look at the rookies that they're bringing in, sixth rounder Emmanuel Henderson Jr. being the most notable of the newcomers. You've got Ricky White III, who pretty much redshirt his rookie season on the practice squad. I believe he suited up for 3 games as a call-up. So he got a little bit of NFL action, just a taste, but a really good special teams player that is looking to take a step forward in his second season. And now you bring in Irv Charles from New York. Now there's injury question marks there, though I would think if they had any questions about that still, they wouldn't have passed his physical to make a trade to acquire him from the Jets. He did not play at all last year, but you go back to the game the Seahawks played against the Jets in 2024, and they were putting two or three guys consistently on Irv Charles when the Jets were punting, which happened a fair amount because the Jets don't move the football very well. But Irv Charles, that's how good he is as a gunner. They were putting two or three players across from him to try to stop him from getting downfield and making tackles because he's a very good gunner in terms of flying down the field, 6'4", 220 pounds. If he's back healthy, this is not a trade where you're looking at, well, we just floated this conditional pick. It's, you know, probably not going to work out. If he is the way he was before the injury, he's got a real chance to push Emmanuel Henderson and Ricky White off the roster because he's that good on special teams. And we know the Seahawks value players like that as much as any team in the NFL.
1: It is Corbin Smith joining us here on the Beacon Plumbing Hotline. I'm going to get back to on-field in a second. Let me go off the field for a moment. And we asked the question today to Seahawk fans, 49451 on the Tacoma Dodge text line. What is it about new ownership that has you worried? The obvious answer for some would, I guess, be, hey, maybe they move. But I think that's just so far off the table. If you're not the grand poobah of Emerald City Spectrum and you're just sitting here in Seattle in your new house and you're a Seahawk fan and Corbin Smith's like, man, this thing's keeping me up at night. Or is it? What about a potential sale would cause you concern?
9: What would scare me as a Seahawk fan is not relocation. They're not going anywhere, folks. That's not going to happen. But having an owner that wants to meddle with things and be the exact opposite of what the Allen family's been all about, where we're going to hire quality people, and we're going to hold them accountable, but we're going to let them do their jobs. If you get an owner like a Jerry Jones that wants to be hands-on and dictate everything, I think that's been the best part of the Allen ownership is that they haven't done that. And there's so many bad organizations in pro sports where that is a common theme, where the owners just don't know how to stay in their lane. That would be the biggest concern for me. You have to hope that you're going to sell to somebody who is going to maintain that hands-off approach, maybe be more involved in the community and, you know, having press conferences or whatever else that the Allen family didn't do. But we're going to let our people that we hired do their jobs on the football side of things.
1: It's interesting because there's a part of me that would like to hear more from the owner of the local NFL team, you know, and what they're thinking. But then there's a other part of me that says, wait a second, I don't need to, because frankly, this thing's humming along fine, both on the field and on the business side as well. You know, I mean, we can talk to Chuck Arnold if we need to here or there, but, like, you know, don't really need to. And he doesn't make the money determinations. Schneider, on the other hand, we don't hear from him too much, but we never hear from Jody, like never, ever. So I there's part of me that I'd be kind of good. But really, the only time I want to hear from an owner is if I have a question about how things are not going well, right? And things are going well here. So maybe I don't need to hear from that person.
9: Yeah, you know, I think there's also, you know, one of the names has been floated out there, and this is the one that I think Seahawks fans should be praying is going to buy this team. Vic Grosbeck from the Boston Celtics. That guy is hands-off. He lets his people do their jobs, but he's an entertainer. He's in a band. He plays a guitar. Like, that's a fun guy to interview.
1: Hey, that's Paul Allen 2.0. That's Paul Allen 2.0 playing the guitar.
9: He likes to be out in the spotlight a little bit more, and he's done press conferences. But, like, I know people that are connected to Brad Stevens, who is now running the basketball operations for the Boston Celtics, and they've told me that Brad Stevens, like, I wouldn't have left my coaching gig and went up to be the basketball ambassador, basically. I wouldn't have left if it wasn't for my trust in Grosbeck and what he did there in Boston. He won with multiple iterations there with the Celtics because he let his people do their job. And if you didn't win, he was going to replace you. He still held you accountable. But that is the name that's come out so far that I just think would be a perfect fit to be that owner.
1: Corbin Smith joining us, Emerald City Spectrum, all Seattle sports all the time, emeraldcityspectrum.com. Go subscribe now. We'll tell you more at the end of the segment on how you can do that. 49451, by the way. We can check our text at the bottom of the hour. So we'll go back to the gunner position, which by and large seems to include all wide receivers. And as I'm watching OTAs the other day and I'm looking at the roster, now with the addition yesterday, there are 14 wide receivers on this roster. Although Velus Jones Jr. was playing running back on Tuesday, so maybe we move him back to the running back room. But when I look through here and I think ahead to OTAs, minicamp, and then training camp, the storylines, like, it's especially, God, Cord, I didn't think about this till just now, with Hard Knocks coming here this year, like, that's always a big storyline. Oh, who are the guys on the fringe, right? Who are the guys in the bubble? Like, this roster is so well set right now, except for what do you do there? Because dance with me here, Cooper Kupp, JSN, Torrey Horton, Rashid Shaheed, and I think based on contract, Jake Bobo. Those five guys are going to make this roster. So if that's the case, there's five in, and there's, what, eight guys left for one spot, maybe? Like, that's massively competitive, and it might come down to that gunner position.
9: It's going to come down to the gunner position. I'd be shocked if anything else comes into play there. And the only thing I can think of is if somebody like Emmanuel Henderson or Ricky White III just absolutely erupts in the preseason as a pass catcher, and you're feeling like we can't let that guy hit waivers. We're going to lose him. You know, that would be the only way I could see that Gunner's not the deciding factor when it comes to choosing that. And we've seen Seattle keep seven receivers on the roster in the Mike McDonald era because special teams. They keep guys at the bottom that are key on Sundays to play multiple units on special teams. So it might be for two spots, but right now it really feels like I thought it was a two-horse race between Henderson and White, but now I think you can definitely throw Irv Charles in there, assuming he's healthy. Again, I would assume that he is if the Seahawks signed off on that trade, but those three players, to me, they're the ones battling for that Derek Young spot. Everyone else is on the roster. You know, maybe you could throw Cody White in there too, because he feels like a guy that just surprises you every year, and he just delivers when he needs to. But I think the rest of the receivers there are probably just camp bodies at this point.
1: Yeah, I would think so too. Corbin Smith joining us. Had a chance to catch up to Ty Okada, I did on Tuesday. And First of all, I'm just
9: fantastic.
1: I'm kicking myself. You've told us what a great, and I'm like, this is the hard part about me not being there every day anymore is that I just don't, these guys are a great interview. He was phenomenal. He, by the way, we came to the conclusion that he sounds like Sean McVay in terms of voice, but he says he's parroting Mike McDonald. That's kind of what we came up with. It's a combo of McDonald and McVay's voice, McDonald's words. Would you agree?
9: You know, I had not thought about that, but having talked to Ty a lot over the past few years, yeah. He's mini McVay. He really is.
0: I heard it instantly, Corbin. It was one of those things where I'm like, oh my God, is Ian interviewing Sean McVay right now?
1: we like Ty Simpson a lot. He's great.
9: you should open the interview. Why did you pick Ty Simpson?
1: That would have actually been really good. What do you mean? What are you talking about? Yeah, guys never met me before. Who's this clown? What are you doing?
9: He probably would have tried to give you an answer too. That's the thing about Ty. He's great.
1: His parroting of like everything he says is out of the Mike McDonald playbook. Like it's like he's going to be a coach someday. I bring him up though because when I was like, oh, who do I want to talk to today? And I'm talking to the PR guy. I said, God, you know what? I've never talked to Ty Okada. And one of the reasons I want to talk to him is that he's in an interesting situation. He starts 11 games last season. Kobe Bryant's obviously gone, but he's an 11-game starter. The way they, and you can kind of explain it better than I, the way they deploy their safeties, they've got obviously Julian Love. They've got one of somebody else in the back end, whether it be, Ty Okada, Bud Clark, et cetera, A.J. Finley, Rodney Thomas, all these guys. And then Eamon Worry's not really a true safety in the word. He's just like big nickel guy. So just looking at those guys.
9: Yeah, he's the Terminator.
1: Yes.
9: He's the Terminator. He plays every position.
1: So in that safety room, what caught my attention was watching Ty Okada pull Bud Clark aside, walk him through stuff after every rep, like a guy that's competing for his job. How deep and good is that safety room?
9: It's fantastic. I think it's as good of a safety group as you're going to find in the league. And that's even after losing Kobe Bryant. And the reason I maintained that belief is because of Ty Okada. Like I think a lot of people, when they saw Bud Clark, the selection there, I think there were a lot of fans that felt like, oh no, Ty Okada, this is a situation where now he's not going to be on the field. Like, that is absolutely not the case at all. Bud Clark could play a lot of snaps, and Ty Okada is still going to be out there a lot. Like, Mike McDonald has the utmost trust in him. He like you mentioned, his IQ as a football player, and I interviewed him a few weeks back myself, and just I was blown away by some of the X's and O's stuff that he was dishing out. Like you said, he's a future coach. You can tell it in his way he talks. I just think that he's too good of a player not to be out there. I don't think last year was a fluke. This is a guy that when he got a few chances the season before did some things. And he's just another one of those players that he gets the most out of his talents. He's actually a better athlete than Kobe Bryant. At least when you look in his athletic testing, he was a significantly better athlete. So I think that they're going to still play a lot of four safety looks with Bud Clark and Ty Okada out there, with Eamon Worry being that pseudo linebacker defensive end. I mean, I wouldn't be shocked if Eamon Worry plays one tech this year. The guy just plays everywhere on this defense. And then Rodney Thomas was a 2-year starter in Indy and has some really good film, had some down times too. But I mean, they've got some really good players that aren't going to make this football team at that position.
1: That's what happens when you're the Super Bowl champions, right? There's some guys that get left off the roster, on final cutdown day on that, whenever that comes up in early September. I think too, what I like about Okada, or even say, let's just throw another guy out there, Drake Thomas. Like, if you look at the measurables, first of all, maybe Okada's 5'11", maybe, I don't know, sure doesn't feel like it, but they list him at 5'11", 200, Drake Thomas, 5'11", 228, I'm going to argue with the 5'11 with him as well. Those numbers look good on a roster now that it doesn't really matter because you're not in the combine anymore. I don't think either one of those guys were combine guys, so it didn't matter, right? So, but I look at those two guys, they kind of are the epitome of a John Schneider, Mike McDonald roster. We don't care what you look like, we don't care just can you play football? And we saw both those guys be massive reasons why last season that this team had success, Corbin.
9: Yeah, Gina, I'm not as surprised about Drake Thomas. I mean, Ty Okada being the undrafted guy, becoming the player that he has, that's a really pleasant surprise. But, like, Drake Thomas was playing in the ACC which I think, you know, some years is the second best conference in college football. It just depends by year. But he had almost 25 tackles for loss his last year on campus. Like, he has always been an incredibly disruptive player. He can cover, he can blitz, he can blow up runs in the backfield. I call him the human missile because that's how he plays. Like, that, he flies to the football. And so getting to see him come back from the injury he had a few years ago and then really put things together, he and Nick Emanuori just took that defense to a whole other level with their ability to fly over the field and make plays in all three facets of defense. And so I'm not expecting any

0: I think the preseason really important for Jalen Milroe. Has he taken that next step? Can he become a guy that you can have activated on your roster on a Sunday and a game day, and maybe have him be part of something that's not just an option? Maybe he can throw the ball and causes more. Like, those are all things. I think that's why this time of the year, and then more importantly, we get to July with training camp and then the preseason in August. I think that's what's important. I thought it was a great, great point by you that look at the step these guys took from the 2024 class, and then look at the step that these guys could take from the 2025 class.
1: Yeah, I think in particular last year's rookie crop, when you consider that Riley Mills basically redshirt most of his rookie year, he's the one I am the most excited about, because I think he would have been a second-round pick if he didn't have that injury. We got to see him have that awesome sack in the Super Bowl. He's had this whole offseason to be healthy and not rehabbing. I just think that he's another one of those really disruptive players that just makes an already really good defensive line that much better. And we've already seen what Torrey Horton can do. We just have to hope that he can stay healthy. But we've never seen him, Shaheed, and Smith and Jigba on the field together. Like, the one that might be the odd man out in that case is Cooper Kupp. Like, how much run does he get? And it goes back to that receiver depth they've got. And even from 2 years ago, Nehemiah Pritchett's going to get that first crack to be the number two boundary corner in nickel sets. Can he seize that opportunity? He's been good when he's had his opportunities. He's been bad when he's had his opportunities. He's been very up and down. Can you get consistency from him? Because if you can, I think Nehemiah Pritchett can be a pretty good player still going into his third year. So a lot of those guys from those last two draft classes are going to be the ones we have under the microscope here.
0: The Pritchett stuff's interesting. Like, do you see enough in him? Like, the body, when you see him on the field, he passes the eye test. But then when he's played in games, it's been at times a little bit of a horror show.
1: He's been so up and down. There hasn't been a mid-ground. But the fact that we have seen, like, the pass breakup he had against Marvin Harrison Jr. in the end zone last year was arguably a top five play during the Super Bowl season. Like, that was a phenomenal effort by him to knock the ball out. And Mike McDonald couldn't stop gushing about that play for, like, 3 weeks. Just kept bringing it up. So we've seen evidence that he can be an effective player. It's just been finding that consistency with him. So does year three yield that for him? He is one of my biggest X factors for this football team going into this year, because if he comes in and plays at a high level and he's consistent, that's going to go a long ways towards not missing Reek Woolen much, if at all, in that secondary.
0: All right, when we're out there next week, I know top of the mind that you'll be watching, because this is who you are. You'll be watching the running backs. What are we watching? Running backs, what else are we watching on? When are we back out there? Tuesday, Wednesday, I think. Yeah, what are you watching?
1: Yeah, running backs, I just want to kind of see how that rotation is settling. Where's Kenny McIntosh at? Is he going to be out there at all? Things of that nature. Of course, Jadarian Price, getting to watch where he's getting reps in terms of first, second, third team offense. Things like that. I'm also going to be watching the interior defensive line, just because I do wonder if there might be a competition developing in that defensive tackle, that nose spot, just because Devin Eastern is an intriguing rookie, in my opinion. Brandon Peely got a new contract. We've seen Seattle, though, cut guys when they've done that. If the young player comes in, the rookie is even with him or offers some different things that Peely can't, or J.R. Singleton in his second year, a guy they kept all of last year. There's some intriguing guys there. I want to see how that rotation starts to be playing out. Do we see Jared Ivey play inside some? Those are the kind of position groups I'm going to be looking at, with not a lot of starting jobs up for grabs, but certainly some really fun depth competitions on this Super Bowl roster.
0: Devin Eastern wears number 97. You don't even have to know what number he wears. He jumps out. Like, I noticed it when you brought his name up. I was like, yeah, dude, like this. Walking around, just kind of glance. It's football practice. It's football practice in May. I'm like, okay, this and that. Oh, okay. Oh, yeah, that's Devin Eastern. Like, you notice him. Like, this, I don't know if he can move. Now, I say that, like, he's bigger and thicker than Mike Morris, but Mike Morris has one of those bodies too that kind of, you know, in a sport where there's a lot of big dudes, you know, they kind of jump out. Now, Morris has been an okay player. He's been serviceable for them. But boy, you do notice Devin Eastern, the undrafted or the seventh round draft pick. There's no doubt you notice him.
1: He's kind of the Nehemiah Pritchett equivalent when you look at his college film, because when he was on, he was borderline unblockable. Like, there were games in the Big Ten, which I think is the best conference in college football. There were games that where he

0: became an unblockable force with his ability to split gaps. He had 32 pressures on quarterbacks the last 2 years too. So there's some pass rushing ability, but he even told us in the last press availability we had, like, my biggest issue has been consistency, and he's acknowledged that. Can you get the coaching to get that consistency out of him? Because if you can get the good side of him consistently, he's got a chance to be an absolute steal in the seventh round. He's got some really fun tape. It's just, can we eliminate a lot of the bad tape that's there and the inconsistency in his game?
1: All right, let's do this. I'll see you next week, and then we'll talk next Thursday, and we'll do it all again after another round of OTAs, see what's going on out there. In the meantime, doesn't matter what sport you like, because they're all there. Find out more at Emerald City Spectrum. Tell people about the website, what you guys have going on. What if you're a fan of what team, where can they find your information?
0: Yeah, EmeraldCitySpectrum.com. We've got every pro and college team in Seattle, really the big colleges in the state of Washington. We've got everything covered, and that includes the Washington State Cougars college baseball going to the tournament for the first time since 2010. So we've got Jacob Stevenson dishing out some thoughts on that as well. So $6 a month and you get 12 teams coverage year round. You can't beat it.
1: You cannot beat it. Go sign up right now, folks. If you're listening, do me a favor. 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Give it a go. Give it a try. Corbin and his staff do a terrific job. And like he said, the cool thing is every single team is represented. We'll talk to you, and I'll see you next week, buddy. Thank you.
0: Thanks, Ian. Take care.
1: Corbin Smith joining us. Take a break. Come back. Your talkbacks, your texts next.
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14: Hey Ian, depressed Seattle sports guy here. I don't know, the Mariners aren't playing today. Christian Michael's not at the Speedway. Russell Wilson's not at the angel of wherever, telling me how to pray. I don't know what to do. Megan and Sue aren't together. I don't even know what a line bike is. Clifford's off the podcast chart, so I don't know. Go M's. Go Seahawks.
1: Poor guy. Why is he so depressed?
15: Well, Megan and Sue aren't together. Clifford's off the podcast.
1: Yeah. Those things all have me upset, too.
15: Michael's not at the Speedway.
1: Christian Michael's not signing autographs at Skagit. Megan and Sue aren't riding the Lion bikes. Whee! Doing a podcast anymore.
15: Yeah.
1: Why is it Sue looks so much happier?
15: I don't know.
1: You know what she's on? Whee! Mariners are in first place, buddy.
15: Yeah, huh? Why are you so depressed?
1: Mariners are in first place. Come on now. Got lots to be excited about. I think. All right, next.
16: I will never understand the people who are against a salary cap. Like, he says, the Dodgers will eventually age out. Okay, and then it'll go to the Yankees or the Red Sox. Sometimes I just think it's like the same people who are complaining about the Seahawks being in the Super Bowl and they didn't like that. And they wanted it to be the Rams. I swear there's just people who just want to see the same teams in there every single year. It's obnoxious.
1: First of all, the siren in the background was awesome.
15: Fantastic.
1: And just go back to what he was referring to. That was our visit with Eno Saris an hour ago.
15: Yeah.
1: Now, Eno brought up that we have had... What's the number? 73%.
15: So I have my own version of that stat.
1: Okay, go ahead.
15: And it's more recent.
1: Okay, go ahead. Before you go, all based on the news today.
15: Correct.
1: That the Major League Baseball owners have proposed a salary cap in the first very initial stages of negotiating a new collective bargaining agreement with the Major League Baseball Players Union, an association which is up after this year. So with that... as your context, salary cap being proposed, most people think it's never going to go through.
15: Right.
1: Be very highly doubtful that it would. So, one of the reasons that people want to go through is, hey, more competitive balance, more parity in baseball. You can't have these super teams. Go ahead.
15: Yeah, so since 2015, the list of total final participants, so that's NBA Finals, World Series, Super Bowl, and Stanley Cup Finals from the top four sports.
1: Okay.
15: In the NHL, there's been 14.
1: Since
15: 2015. So this is through...
1: basically 10 years.
15: Through 2025. So, not including this year.
1: Okay.
15: NBA had 12.
1: So, less than the NHL.
15: Less than the NHL.
1: Which I find surprising, because the NHL feels like the same old, same old.
15: Right. NFL, 11.
1: Wow.
15: And Major League Baseball, 15. The most out of any of them. So, They've had the most finals participants, which I believe that if you could get to the final, you have a chance to win, right?
1: Well, I think it's a better number. I agree with you, Anderson. I think it's a better number than if you just look at the
15: playoff teams
1: or even championship teams.
15: Right.
1: Because I think what you're talking about, okay, the elite teams that year, that's crazy.
15: Yeah, there's been more in baseball than any others, and the least is the NFL.
1: And hockey's weird because we've had a couple back-to-back titles.
15: Yeah.
1: Florida, we had the same two teams for the last 2 years.
15: Right, same matchup, yeah.
1: In Florida and Edmonton.
15: Yeah.
1: Vegas is back for, the third time?
15: Yes.
1: Yes, in the finals.
15: Yes.
1: Colorado would have been back. They're the other team that was there, right?
15: Right.
1: The only thing that's different is the East.
15: Yeah.
1: And yet, more teams from baseball than that, more teams in the NBA. And football, which has the most strict of the salary caps,
15: right,
1: has the hardest cap,
15: yeah,
1: has the fewest teams in the title game.
15: So I think MLB doesn't have a parity issue. It has a perception of parity issue. There's this perception that only the Dodgers, Yankees, Mets, whatever, Phillies have a chance to win, and no one else does, even though that by the numbers does not prove to be the case.
1: 253 voicemail guy, don't let the owners tell you that a salary cap is to promote parity or competitive balance. Yeah. It's about one thing, to control the costs.
15: That's the other thing, is I find it really funny how between players and owners, everyone likes to crap on the owners a lot. And then when it comes to salary caps, it's you're siding with the owners.
1: Yep.
15: So, yep. Interesting. How?
1: Next.
12: So, Ian, you said, what am I going to do tonight? Here's what you do. You go on to one of the old movie things, YouTube has it, and find the movie Paper Lion.
1: I've seen it.
12: Starring Alan Alda.
1: Seen it.
12: Sports reporter who actually played
1: George Plimpton
12: for the Detroit Lions.
1: Yep.
12: Comma. Maybe you could do it one day.
1: Ah,
12: you never know.
1: No, I would die.
15: I love the comma. It's like he thinks he's Siri.
1: I would die. I've actually seen them. I've seen the movie. It's based on the writer George Plimpton. He did a bunch of sports. I know he played goalie for the Bruins. He played football for the Lions. Yeah, he did a bunch of stuff. It's pretty cool.
15: Yep.
1: But I've seen it. Yeah, I've seen it. Good movie. I think I'll work on the golf tournament tonight. I need to do some stuff with that.
15: Fair enough.
1: Somebody said, let's see, where is it? I know it's 425. I know it's a bit of a drive from the MV, but it's Thirsty Thursday at Cheney Stadium. It's nice to get out. Ooh. Go see a Rangers game tonight if you have nothing else to do.
15: That is a good shout.
1: So, I first of all, you know me. I love my friends, the Rangers. We went there a couple weeks ago, and it was not good weather. It was pouring down rain. They had an hour and 45-minute rain delay. But nice. We hung out, had fun, had a few pops, had a Chick-fil-A, had some peanuts, watched two Cole Emerson at-bats before we finally said, we're pulling the plug, it's 42 degrees. So the one thing we did say is, I want to get back there.
15: Yeah.
1: Because it was really...
15: when it's a nice day, it's a great place to see.
1: They do a great job there, man. Yeah. They do just such a good job. Yeah, Ben and the boys down there and the ladies down there, they do a great job. All right, next.
17: Ian, the biggest solution is quit having guaranteed contracts, or at least limit guaranteed contracts to 4 or 5 years, so they don't do 10, 12, 14 year contracts that stifle teams a decade into the future.
1: Is he talking about baseball guaranteed contracts?
15: Yeah. But the thing is, number one, if you feel like that contract's going to stifle you, don't sign it.
1: Right.
15: First of all. And second of all, the teams that are doing that are the teams that don't care if it stifles them. They can spend all the money in the world.
1: Yeah, that's the difference. I mean, if you don't have the same financial... Listen, nobody has the same financial wherewithal as the Dodgers. The Yankees are close. Mets have an owner that's stupid rich.
15: Actually, the Mets have the richest owner.
1: Yeah, he didn't care.
15: No.
1: His return on investment is not good.
15: Not very good.
1: Not good at all. 425, yeah, tell those 70s powerhouses, Cincinnati, the A's, Pittsburgh, and Baltimore, they have a chance to win. Well, Baltimore should be winning. They just are... What's that dumpster fire going on? Right,
15: they had the best record in the American League two years ago.
1: Two years ago, yeah.
15: Yes. So, I mean, you go through these cycles.
1: The A's, I think you have to take the A's out of the equation for now.
15: Yeah.
1: They've been playing this weird, I mean, not just in Sacramento, but even the last few years in Oakland were a disaster.
15: Yeah.
1: Cincinnati... and Pittsburgh have no excuse. Joe's talked about this. Sheehan's talked about this a lot. They both benefit from the Dodgers spending money because they both get a rev share.
15: Right. From the tax.
1: From the tax. They just are cheap. That's a them problem. That's not a baseball problem. That's
15: correct.
1: Because your owner can spend what he wants, or she, whatever. So this is the days of Marge Schott, you know, with her dog at the ballpark at Riverfront Stadium. This, come on. All right, we got one more talk about it.
18: The Mariners are literally the definition of average. Oh, hello, show. Hi. They are so average. The Yankees will get Tarek Skubal, and they'll have Skubal and Cole and their other stud who's in line for the Cy Young.
15: Schlittler.
18: Like, the Mariners got a lot of work to do. It was fun that we swept the A's, though. Go team.
1: I almost did a confession for everybody today.
15: Uh-oh.
1: Not for me, but for giving everybody else the opportunity to do the confession. Uh-oh. But I'll wait on that.
15: For tomorrow?
1: You guys can all apologize to the baseball team that are in first place. Okay, yeah, I know the below 500. I know. Oh, I get that. Yep. All right, let's get some text. 49451.
15: A lot of good ones today.
1: 206. I will always really hate the Thunder. I will forever find it hilarious that, as you said, Ian, they should be the darlings of the sports nation as a small market team that made it. And they've completely ruined that by the way they play. They might make a team in New York the nation's team. I know. The Knicks are now going to be everybody's favorite.
15: Which is crazy.
1: Right?
15: Everyone hates the Knicks.
1: Yeah.
15: And everyone's going to be rooting for them.
1: Yeah. How many games you get? This is, I got to read this just because it's just the timings. How many games do you give until the Mariners fire Dan Wilson? Huh? I don't know.
15: Has, I mean, it is funny. That was definitely a discussion heading into the A's series.
1: Yeah.
15: I mean, a sweep of your AL West leading A's will cool those off for sure.
1: Let's get a couple of texts about. We asked about the stress of the sale. The Seahawks. Yep. Are you stressed? 253. I'm not worried at all. Where would they take the team to make more money than Seattle? They aren't as dumb as the NBA people letting the Sonics leave to podunk blank OKC. I would agree with. The NBA, well, I mean, we know the big reason they left. We know the second biggest reason they left. Among all the other things, you're right. The NBA was dumb. More than anything, it was David Stern was petty. And he had a perfect partner in a guy that had helped him out during Hurricane Katrina with the relocation of the New Orleans franchise, Oklahoma City, and Clayton Bennett. He could just make that work. But he was petty. That was one of the many reasons. But yeah, I don't think the NFL is that dumb. Marcus couldn't care any less about the sale. Forgot about it until Greg said something today. Yeah, I don't know how much of a top of the mind. Keith Miller. My biggest concern of the CX sale would be the new owner that has no familiarity or dealing with the politicians in the city. It's not an easy city to work with. Yeah, I get that. They got the lease coming up in 6 years. I don't think it's... They got enough smart people in the Virginia Mason Athletic Center building. They understand the climate here. The people that are here.
15: The business people.
1: The business people understand right. The climate. What worries me the most is how bad things have been in Portland. Truth is, my concern about the Trailblazers includes the time it was owned by the Allen family. What a disaster of a franchise. Paul turned around the Hawks. It seems like he never put any thought in the Blazers. That's wrong. I can tell you for a fact, when Paul was alive, and especially when he was alive and healthy, which wasn't a lot the last decade or so he was on this earth, but... Well, he deeply cared about the Blazers. I think to the point where he made bad decisions based on his fandom sometimes. Like, my only criticism of him ever would be that. He didn't care. He wanted to spend money. He went well into the luxury tax with teams that never got to the finals, that imploded in 2002 playoffs, all that. Paul really cared about the Blazers.
15: Yeah.
1: Working there and then going back down and working the TV broadcast for them from 08 until 2012, I guess it was. He was at almost every single game. He deeply cared about the Blazers. Now, Jody didn't really care. I'll give you that.
15: It is funny how they kind of gave a lot of crap the Portland market did with the Blazers about the Allen ownership, and then now look what their situation is.
1: Single Hill Brewery at Imbibe tonight for Brewers.
15: Ooh,
1: night.
15: There you go.
1: Okay. You're talking my language now.
15: Yeah.
1: Now you're talking my language. Yeah. Okay. We'll see. That could happen. Okay. We good?
15: We're good.
1: David Softy Mahler will join us next.
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2: From the Foxer Team Weather Center, I'm Chief Meteorologist Brian McMillan. It'll be a beautiful, warm, and sunny day today with high temperatures around 80 degrees. Tonight, the clouds roll in, and we'll be looking at showers by tomorrow morning.
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0: What?
1: You salary cap guy?
0: Absolutely. Look what it's done for the NFL. Greatest league in the world.
2: Franchises. Is that because there's a salary cap?
0: It's the parity. Absolutely.
1: Okay, give him the stat. Give him the stat.
2: We got stats. So since 2015,
0: right?
2: In the four major sports,
0: right?
2: The list of total finals participants. So the final games,
0: right.
2: NBA Finals,
0: right.
2: Super Bowl,
0: World Series,
2: and Stanley Cup Finals.
0: Okay.
2: This is through last year, so 10 years, 2015 to 2025. Right. NHL is 14.
0: So hang on a second. Rephrase the stat again for me.
2: The total teams
0: right.
2: who have been to the final.
0: Gotcha.
2: In these four sports.
1: Unique and teams.
0: How many years?
2: 10 years. 2015 through 2025.
0: Yeah. Okay, got it.
2: NHL 14.
0: Right.
2: NBA 12.
0: Okay.
2: NFL 11.
0: Mm-hmm.
2: And MLB 15.
0: Okay.
2: The
0: now,
2: most out
0: now
2: of
0: do the last 20 years.
2: You know, Saras had the 20 years.
0: And now
2: stat.
0: Do the last 30 years. And now do the last 40 years. And now tell me how many total teams in each sport make the playoffs in those time spans.
2: Yeah.
0: And how many franchises and fan bases think their teams have a chance to play in the playoffs or the World Series.
2: And that's the difference.
0: Okay.
2: It's not like
0: the
2: actual
0: perception.
2: It's the perception of it. Exactly.
0: 100%.
1: So if,
0: yes.
1: you look at,
0: yes.
1: if you look at the NFL, for example, right, going into
0: So what
1: this,
0: did we just decide on there? Okay.
1: That well... Baseball guy will tell you. Baseball guy will tell you.
0: Is that you, by the way?
1: No, he's sort of baseball guy. He's kind of half baseball guy.
2: I'm not smart enough for that.
1: So my two baseball nerds,
0: right.
1: Sheehan and Eno Saris, that like just numbers. Both right. will swear up and down the salary cap means nothing.
0: Right.
1: Now, and you can. And I think
0: they will swear that a salary cap in baseball means nothing.
1: It would do nothing.
0: Let me ask you a question. How the hell do they know?
1: Yeah.
0: They've never done it.
1: So
0: it's never happened. What data do you have to tell me it means nothing?
1: I think more importantly, I don't think it ever will.
0: Okay, that I agree with. That's a different story.
1: Because we brought this up, because the story crossed today for people just tuning in, that the MLB owners came up for the first time, they said,
0: right.
1: the first proposal in the new CBA bargaining situation, here's our first thing, our first proposal, salary cap.
0: Right.
1: And they threw the numbers out there, right?
0: Right.
1: We all know that's not going to happen.
0: Right.
1: At least I don't think it. God, I mean, we could be sitting here a year from now with salary cap.
2: I think there is going to be a salary cap in baseball.
1: Well,
2: I really do.
1: It's going to take a brutal strike.
0: Yeah.
1: That's what's
0: going to
1: happen. And
0: I heard you guys talking about that just when the M's are getting good.
1: Dave,
0: go ask Expo fans how they feel about that.
1: Have you ever looked
0: at the 94 standings, by the way?
2: I have not.
1: Have you seen the NF? Have you
0: do
1: seen
0: yourself
1: the
0: a favor. Sorry. And go look at where the Expos were and then report back to me.
1: Have you seen the Netflix story on that?
0: No.
1: So the Netflix did the, what do they call it? The undercover or whatever.
0: Right.
1: Like they did with Tim Donaghy and all that stuff. They did an incredible, incredible documentary on the Expos in that year.
0: Yeah.
1: The Expos would probably still be in Montreal.
0: That's the whole point. If they had won the World Series,
1: if not for
0: lockout.
1: So that's my problem. Is we're going to be here in August.
0: Right,
1: Mariners.
0: Oh, yeah.
1: How about that July?
0: Yeah.
1: They went 25-5,
0: guys,
2: 74-40,
0: and they were the best team in baseball.
2: Yeah.
0: They were on pace to win 105
1: Drawing
0: games,
1: people.
0: And they shut her down.
1: Yeah,
0: can you imagine, dude?
1: Oh,
0: I think every team in the West was under 500 when the year ended.
2: It's funny because. We talk about how bad the West is now.
0: Yeah.
2: Texas Rangers were first in the West with a 52-62.
0: Yeah. 10 record. Games under.
2: 10 games
0: it's
2: under.
0: It's not like they were a game under.
2: No.
0: Right? They were 10 games under 500. They were a horrible baseball team.
2: Yes.
0: And they were going to make the playoffs. But what you guys said, and look, I don't mean to sound any alarm bells here.
1: Yeah. Okay.
0: But I think we have to realize that there is a chance this happens.
1: There's 100%.
0: It's not zero and it's not 100.
1: No.
0: There's a chance.
1: The chance exists.
0: No. That we're not playing baseball in 2 months from now.
1: That could happen.
2: The strike, you mean.
0: That they do exactly what they did 30 years ago.
1: Because of 94.
0: In 94.
1: Yeah.
0: When on August 12th, I think it was. What was the date? I think it was August 12th.
2: I'll look.
1: Look at it. Yeah, look that
0: up. The players went on strike.
1: Yeah.
0: They shut her down.
1: No World Series.
0: Nothing.
1: No
0: I got
1: playoffs.
0: A ball from the World Series. 94 World Series baseball.
1: And see,
0: we're sitting here in the middle of May. Guys, there's a chance in 3 months we're done.
1: Well, that's why I brought it up earlier. Because when the story came out, and we could look at nobody knows salary cap, good or bad, parity, all that stuff. We can look at all the numbers and stats.
0: Mm-hmm.
1: What we do know is that history tells us that probably the most powerful union of players in all the four major sports would
0: baseball.
1: Be Major League Baseball.
0: For sure.
1: They have never budged on that,
0: right,
1: on a salary right. cap, and to the point of, like you just said, mm-hmm. in 94, and right. that's what does scare me. I joke about being 25-5 in July and then shutting the team down. That would be our luck. Yeah,
0: well, different era, different attitudes of players. You know, I mean, I don't want to use a term that may irritate some people, but, you know, progressive attitudes, I guess, right, from some players now versus 30 years ago. Every other American sports league, right, of note, has a salary
1: has
0: cap.
1: Has some form of it, yeah.
0: Every single yeah. one. And, you know, to Andrew's point about how many teams, you know, played in the World Series, look, to me, it's not just about that. And this is where Dick and I have gone back and forth on payroll and paying mm-hmm. guys and the teams that spend the most money. Well, okay, tell me how many of them play in the ALCS. How many of them play in the NLCS? How many of them have a shot to make the World Series? How many of them can convince their fan base to come out and sell out every single game in September because they think they have a shot to win the title? And there might be 7 or 8 teams that feel like that. And I think this actually, the greatest thing Bud Selig ever did for me was the expansion of the baseball playoff tournament.
1: Mm-hmm.
0: Why do they do that? Mm-hmm. Because they want more cities thinking they have a shot. Why do you put a salary cap in? To let more cities think they have a shot. Yet the owners are against that, or the players are against that, but they're for the expansion of the baseball playoffs where more guys can shine.
1: I'll wrap it up with this real quick. Xander's brought this up earlier, and I think it's 100% true. Maybe more important than the cap
0: right.
1: is the basement.
0: Floor. The floor, exactly.
1: Because then it forces all those teams you just talked about to actually spend more than $80 million
0: on a
1: salary.
0: Did you see the spot track stat on that, by the way? Hmm. There's 15 teams in baseball that would not meet the ceiling.
1: Yeah.
0: The Mariners are one of them. Yeah. Or the floor, sorry.
2: Wait, yeah, they would.
0: Not according to Michael Jannetty.
1: There's 12
2: teams.
0: According to spot track,
2: they would.
0: He says they're 9 million short.
2: Is that on Twitter?
0: Yes. I'll send it to you.
1: Yeah. Because we counted 12.
0: Yeah. Yeah. Either way, there's 6 teams spending too much money. I wrote 15. Maybe it's 12. He thinks the M's are 1. But that's exactly it. Like, the Marlins are way under. They're like $90 million away from meeting that.
1: That's an ownership
0: problem. So that forces them to get their
2: act
0: together.
2: That's not a baseball problem, though.
1: That's an ownership problem. Right. I mean, San Diego's a small market, and they're well over the cap.
0: It's a baseball problem if you allow the wrong guys to buy teams. Mm. And they've allowed the wrong guys to buy teams.
1: Yes. Yeah.
0: All right? That's part of it. So, anyway.
1: Right. What are you doing today?
0: What's today? Is today Thursday?
2: Yeah.
1: Yes,
0: Brett Boone's on today. Well, ask Booney about a salary cap. Yeah. What do you think he'll say?
2: He's not going to like it.
0: Take that cap and you shove it up your tailpipe. Ray Roberts is back on the show today, talking some Hawks coming out of the OTAs. We're going to talk about the FU Thunder and the Spurs tonight. God. We'll hit on this salary cap story, obviously, in baseball. There's a lot going on, man. The Seahawks sale, potentially. You saw that from Rappaport today.
1: I got some stuff
0: now
1: for you.
0: Now robust.
1: I'll give you some stuff
0: from
1: him.
0: $10 billion.
1: You don't listen to my show. You should listen to my show. I do a good show.
0: You have a show?
1: No.
0: I thought you went on every day at 2:45 to talk to me.
1: I do.
0: I thought that's why you were here.
1: That's why.
0: To help me transition.
1: That's what I live for. I live to come on at 2:45 and talk to you.
0: You know, now that I know, I'll tune in. What time are you on?
1: I don't know.
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0: Hi, boys and girls. Here we go. Headlines on Thursday afternoon. Softy Dick Jackson, no Jackson, Travis the Ogre Moger, in for Jackson Feltz yet again this afternoon. Headlines, of course, are brought to you by our friends at Frost Brewed Coors Light, as cold as the Rockies.
24: What is at the Giant game?
0: Big news in baseball. Major League Baseball, meaning the owners, are proposing a salary cap model to the MLBPA, $171 million floor with a $245 million ceiling. According to our buddy Michael Gennetti Dick over at SpotTrack.com, there are six teams that are spending too much and 15 teams in baseball not spending enough. And the Mariners, by $9 million, would be one of them if this deal passed today. MLBPA has already said buzz off, by the way,
25: yeah,
0: to a salary cap.
25: Imagine that. I can't believe these two are teaming up, but Washington Senator Maria Cantwell and Texas Senator Ted Cruz are teaming up.
0: To run for office?
25: Wouldn't that be a ticket?
0: What's going on?
25: They've introduced legislation for college football, which includes a one-time transfer rule, 5-year eligibility, a hard salary cap,
0: wow,
25: and a prohibition of the creation of a Super League.
0: Prohibition. No players can drink ever. NHL Stanley Cup playoffs continue. Carolina up 3-1 on the Canadiens. Game 5 tomorrow at Carolina. Looking to join Vegas, who's already in after sweeping Colorado. And you guys may have heard this already. Some sad news. Claude Lemieux, a four-time Stanley Cup champion, who spent 7 years with Montreal, has passed away at the age of 60 years old.
25: Remember when the Hawks sale was flat?
0: I do.
25: Well,
0: I
25: the
0: do.
25: Hawks sale evidently now is robust.
0: Robust.
25: According to reports, the price tag could eclipse $10 billion.
0: Wow. How about this tonight, basketball? Hanging on, buddy. Hanging on by a thread. The dream is starting to die.
25: Come on,
0: it is starting to die.
1: You Thunder!
0: Spurs do or die time tonight. Down 3-2. Game 6 tips off at 5:30 tonight from San Antonio.
2: And here we go.
3: 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Just brutal radio. Just horrible.
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0: All right, we got a big show today on a Thursday afternoon. Ray Roberts is going to make his return to the radio program, talk some Seahawks with us. OTAs going on over there at the VMAC. I think today may have been the last day of OTAs, if I have my calendar proper, which may not be the case, by the way. There may be like a week and a half left of OTAs for all I know. I thought it was a three-day thing, but Ray Roberts will join us today. Get his thoughts on the offensive line, obviously. Did they do enough to address the right guard spot? Did they need to do anything to address the right guard spot? I know Hugh Millen thinks they should have done more to address the right guard spot with Anthony Bradford there, but they got the kid from Iowa, obviously. So we'll chat about a lot of Seahawk issues with Ray at 4. Brett Boone will join us coming up at 5 o'clock tonight. We'll ask Booney, if he were playing today, would he be in favor of a salary cap around Major League Baseball?
26: No!
0: I think I know what his answer would be, because players have fought this thing for 1,000 years. And I want you to do some math for me here. I'm going to name off a bunch of teams. I want you to count how many teams I mention on the air. Okay? Very simple task.
25: That.
0: Travis, if you want to confirm, you want to be like the Ernst & Young, you want to just get a backup on this and make sure we're doing this right, I'm going to name a bunch of teams, and you tell me how many teams I just named. Miami, Cleveland, Chicago, Washington, the A's, and the Cardinals, Tampa Bay, Pittsburgh, Minnesota, Colorado, Milwaukee, the Reds, Kansas City, Seattle, Baltimore. How many teams
25: 15.
0: Is that? That's what I said. 15 teams, and Anders thought it was 12. That is from your buddy Michael Giannetti over at SpotTrack, who says as of right now, there are 15 teams. That, Dick, is half the league. Literally half the league
25: That's
0: in Major League Baseball
25: not paying enough money.
0: That are not spending enough money on payroll. The Miami Marlins would be $92 million under. The Guardians, who are pretty good, by the way, would be $90 million under. The White Sox, $80 million. The A's, $76 million. Minnesota, $65 million. The Royals, $25 million. The M's would be $9 million under the proposed floor, the salary cap floor in baseball. That means half the league would be spending more money than they are now, which I would think for fans would be a good thing, and for players, by the way, would be a good thing. The problem is the fat contracts. Because right now you got 6 teams, the Mets, Dodgers, Yankees, Toronto, Philadelphia, Atlanta, that are spending too much. They are spending about a combined $260 million total over the proposed ceiling for a salary cap, which would be $245 million. So, look, I mean, we're going to dive into this, obviously. I'm in favor of it for a lot of reasons. I think it's kind of a little bit ridiculous when people go on the radio and they go on shows and they go on TV and they say things like, oh, this will never work. Well, how do you know that? It's never been done in baseball. Literally never happened ever. What data is there to show you that a salary cap in baseball would not work when every other league, including the NFL, by the way, every other league out there has a salary cap? Every other league out there has a salary cap. There's parity in the NFL. I know Anders was talking about how many teams have actually played in the Super Bowl, but my whole take on the parity thing is, let's not stop, Dick, at how many teams win a title or play for a championship. How about how many teams that make the conference title game? How about how many teams that make the playoffs? What's the longest stretch in the NFL on average of teams missing the postseason versus in Major League Baseball, for example? Would a salary cap in baseball provide more towns and more fan bases and more teams a reason to think year in and year out that they have a chance to win. I think it would. I can't say it, you know, 100% because, as I said, it's never been done. But that, to me, is the point. Let's not just focus on how many teams win titles and play for titles. Let's talk about how many fan bases and towns out there think they have a chance at a title.
25: Well, you were talking there, and it got me thinking about this graphic that I saw in the middle of last season, and it said NFC teams that have waited the longest to go to an NFC championship game.
0: Right.
25: And the Seahawks were actually high on the list.
0: Right.
25: That is how much parity. Like, we don't think that, before we went this year, we didn't think that it was that long since they went to an NFC championship game. It was long in NFL terms.
0: Right.
25: They were like third or fourth longest without going to an NFC championship game. And so now we're back down the bottom where we want to be on that list.
0: Sure.
25: But I do not understand, and I've never understood, why players wouldn't go for this as long as the salary cap was high enough and the salary floor was high enough. But as you mentioned, and you're right, it's the big whales who are the ones that don't want this. But are we going to let the 25 or 30 whales in Major League Baseball speak for the other 90%+ major leaguers? I just don't understand why the rest of the league is allowing that to happen.
0: Yeah, I just, again, I think if you're a player, you know, they'll tell you that they don't want to ever limit how much they can make. End of story, right? And I do think that the whales, as you talked about, probably have maybe a little bit too much pull, if you will, Dick, in baseball. They want to, you know, they want to get theirs. They want to make sure that every penny available to them is paid out. And I certainly understand both sides. I'm just talking about this from a fan's perspective. I think it'd be great. You know, I'm looking at, and you can look it up too, the longest current playoff droughts in Major League Baseball. See if you can find that. Because I'm looking at the NFL right now, and there are, how many teams in the NFL right now do you think are looking at a playoff drought of 5 years or longer in the NFL?
25: Just
0: 5 years or longer.
25: Five.
0: Okay, the answer is four. Pretty good. The Jets, 15. The Falcons all of a sudden have gone 8 years. The Colts have gone 5 years, and the Saints have gone 5 years. Everybody else is 4 years or less. So I'd be curious to know how many teams in Major League Baseball are riding a 5 year or longer playoff drought compared to the National Football League. Because, again, I don't want to be repetitive here, but I want to make sure this point gets driven home, that this isn't just about winning titles or playing in the World Series or playing for a Super Bowl. I said this to Ian during Crosstalk, and I'll say it again. The greatest thing Bud Selig ever did is when he expanded the Major League Baseball playoff tournament, because more teams are involved. More towns in the middle of September can think they have a shot, right? It's more reason to watch. It's more reason to go to a game, more reason to buy a ticket, more reason to flip on the radio or flip on TV. The more teams that have a shot to play for a title, then the better. And the NFL is great at that, right? You got 14 teams now that make the playoffs, but you might have 20 that think they have a shot. Two-thirds of the NFL may think they have a shot. So I want more teams in Major League Baseball. I want more towns in Major League Baseball embracing mid to late September baseball. And I think a salary cap would do that. Again, I can't say it with certainty, but I think a salary cap would do that.
25: I think it would help. I don't know if it would help massively. This list is actually shorter than we probably thought it was going to be. Seven teams have been 5 years or longer.
0: Right.
25: Only four teams have been 6 years or longer.
0: Got
25: the Nationals, the Rockies, the Pirates, and the longest being Artie Moreno.
0: Right.
25: God love those Angels who have gone 11 seasons without a playoff
0: and
25: spot.
0: And part of that, in defense of me, by the way, is that they just got done a couple years ago expanding the wild card tournament. I know the NFL expanded also.
25: Yes.
0: But it feels to me like the NFL is set up for the bad teams to get good again. And I don't feel like Major League Baseball is set up the same
25: way. Totally agree.
0: I also feel like Major League Baseball is set up for a cheap-ass owner to buy a baseball team and just squat on it and not spend money. Like the idiot that owns the Marlins, right? Or the guy that owns the Guardians. I mean, they're spending nothing on payroll. Nothing. The M's are kind of right there in the middle a little bit, but whatever. But the point is that this would get rid of all that. This would get rid of guys that aren't serious about winning. You would have to have a certain financial portfolio to be a part of this. And if you don't have it, you're out.
25: Yeah.
0: You're done.
25: It's as simple as that. And I think it would be a great idea. And The owners certainly want it. And I just, we need the Players Association to get together and say, what's in the best interest for a vast majority of the players? Mm-hmm. And I think a salary cap is absolutely in the best interest for a vast majority of the players. I think more, far more players will get raises than will get pay cuts with the new system.
0: I think you're right. Again, they may not get the big fat contracts that we're talking about, but it would affect more guys. It would affect a wider swath of players than it does right now. And look, I mean, it's always hard for the current generation of players to think about the next generation of players. I get that, right? They're thinking about how do we get ours? How do we get mine? I want mine. I want my bag, right? I mean, it's really hard to do that, but that's what the MLBPA is supposed to be all about. Setting this thing up for not just themselves, but also players in 10, 15, 20 years from now. So, look, I mean, I know that there's been a response already from the MLBPA on this, and they basically have said, look, you can take a salary cap and you can shove it up your ass. We're not going for that, because the last time you proposed this, it led to the longest work stoppage in baseball. And that's the concern for me, guys, is that we're sitting here on, the 28th of May. We had this offer. There's seemingly starting some discussion, negotiation, a little bit, maybe scratching the surface, if you will, between the MLBPA and the owners. Well, the strike of 94 started in early August. We're talking 2.5 months from now.
25: Yes.
0: Are we fearful at all that we could wake up in 3 months from now and we're not playing baseball? Like, if this gets messy and we don't have any progress at all between now and then, and the players feel like, hey, man, the only, you know, weapon we've got is to not show up and force you guys to ditch this salary cap idea. If the owners stand fast and the players dig their heels in, I mean, it happened before. Mm-hmm. It was 1994, Travis, before your birthday.
25: And what did that year have in common with this year, Dave? A crappy AL West.
0: The division was awful, and every team was under 500.
25: That's right.
0: Right? Now, the division was even worse then than it is now. We were looking it up in the break. The Rangers were 10 games under 500, and they were leading the division. 10 games under. And they were leading the West.
25: The Mariners had a shot, and they were like 16 games under 500.
0: So, again, I mean, and that's the point that Ian brought up. And he's, I mean, look, I'm not going to sit here and say that I'm overly concerned about it, because it's only happened once in my lifetime where they canceled the World Series, but it has happened. Is anybody remotely concerned at all that this season for the Mariners could get derailed by a work stoppage?
25: If I'm going to put percentages on it, let's say three scenarios.
0: All right.
25: Okay. Yep. Scenario one is they miss some of next year.
0: Right.
25: Scenario two is they miss no baseball.
0: Right.
25: Scenario three is what you're talking about.
0: Right.
25: I think I might be close to 50% on the first scenario.
0: Which
25: that
0: is
25: we do
0: miss
25: not
0: games next
25: play
0: year.
25: Baseball right. in April of
0: right.
25: next season.
0: We're late, right.
25: And then I'm like 40% on something gets done.
0: Yeah.
25: And probably like 10%
0: yeah.
25: on.
0: Yeah.
25: But 10% is a reasonable number. It's not like I'm saying 2%.
0: No,
25: it's
0: no.
25: 10%, yeah, that we don't have baseball in October.
0: I think if we had never seen it before, you'd be like, oh, that's Correct. Not going to happen. Correct. Forget it. Or 1% chance. But we have seen it before, and a lot of the guys and gals that own Major League Baseball teams now, them or their families owned them 32 years ago. It's a lot of the same people that we saw in 94. So who knows where this thing is going to go. You know, go ask the Expos fans how they feel about what happened in 94. They may still be in Montreal. We've talked about that many times. They were 74-40. They were on pace to win 105 games. They had the best team in baseball. And then they fell apart starting in 95, the very next season. The Mariners were 14 games under 500, and they were two games out of first place at 14 games under 500. So, look, I mean, this is another just kind of tentacle of this whole Mariner story. It's something to kind of file away, right? You know, in the back of your mind that, all right, well, we got a window here with this pitching staff. We got a window here before guys start making a ton of money. There's a window here before maybe they shut things down in baseball. There's a window here before a salary cap is implemented, which may help the Mariners, by the way, not hurt the Mariners. I think it would help them, in my opinion. But there's all this stuff. There's all these little sidebar stories going on right now in Major League Baseball. And look, baseball, when they shut things down in 94, they really shot themselves in the foot. And remember what it took to get fans back, right? Yeah. It was the 98 home run chase with guys doing steroids and McGuire and Griffey and, Sosa, guys like that. So baseball suffered

0: season. So they were on the road for 2.5 straight weeks because the Kingdom roof caved in.
1: That's right.
0: So they literally played road games from July 22nd to August 11th.
1: Right.
0: And they were 9-1 in their last 10 games when the strike happened.
1: Right.
0: So not only were they two games back, they were two games back with momentum.
1: Yeah.
0: And so I thought, my God, we are going to go to the playoffs. And I just thought, this is the most perfect Mariner scenario of all time. The one year that we're going to go to the playoffs and there's a freaking strike.
1: Right.
0: And, you know, at least we ended up going the next year. But that's how I felt at the time.
1: Well, and the other obvious one for, and obviously it's way more important than baseball, but best year ever. Record-wise, you know, two planes hit the Twin Towers and took away their momentum in a lot of ways. I mean, some people believe that really took away their momentum. I think Booney's talked about that before.
0: I believe
1: so
0: that.
1: It's, look, man, this is going to be a huge story as the weeks and months go by. The longer we go without getting something done, the longer the possibility and the more likely the possibility of some kind of a work stoppage. And a work stoppage doesn't necessarily mean, I think if I were to bet, I'd probably agree with you, Dick, that it probably happens over the offseason after the World Series. I think the owners learned 32 years ago that you can't cancel the damn World Series. Ugh. That's ridiculous. It's lunacy. It's suicide. We're not doing that again. But the day the World Series is over, then we're shutting them down. Lockout, strike, whatever. Does that affect spring training? Do they get back on the field in time in February or March of 2027? Don't kid yourself. The longer this thing goes, the more that possibility becomes a reality. We'll get a break. A lot more to get to on a busy Thursday. Ray Roberts at 4, Brett Boone at 5, right here on 93.3 KJRFM.
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13: All right, we're back, baby, on a busy Thursday. Softy, Dick Jackson with you. No Jackson, he's out of here. Travis the Ogre Moger in for Jackson. And when I mean he's out of here, not that he quit or got whacked, he's on vacation. He's back on Monday, so For all you Jackson fans out there, right? Jackson's got his own little legion of crazy lunatic fans out there, man. We call them Jacksonettes and Jacksonites. They're out there, man. They're out there waiting in the wings, behind alleys, dark shadows, man.
17: They love soccer.
13: Using aliases, all that stuff, man. Drinking weird stuff and mostly residing in Ballard, by the way, I think. But yes. He'll be back on Monday. The Ogre's in for Jackson today. So one of the big stories that took place today, and I don't know if people really care how much the Seahawks sell for. I think there are kind of reasons potentially for fans to be concerned about what the number is, but you know that, you know, another big story that's going to happen this summer is the Seahawks sale. Will they or won't they have a new owner by the time they take on the Patriots on Wednesday night when they raise the banner? Will there be a new owner there to watch that go up? Which also brings up a great question, by the way. Who should raise the 12th man flag at the opener?
17: The new owner.
13: If Jody sells the team, should the new owner raise the flag, or should the new owner pay homage to Jody and let her do it one more time?
17: Oh, yeah,
13: because the last home game, she did it against the Rams. So she'd go back-to-back, right? I mean, we haven't had a sale of the Seahawks in 30 frickin' years. Do we want the new guy or new gal to raise the 12th man flag, or do you want the old owner who gave you all this great success? I think it'd be a hell of a gesture, don't you?
17: I do, too.
13: By the new owner to allow
17: absolutely.
13: Her to do it?
17: Yeah,
13: why not?
17: I think either one's fine with me. I mean, when it comes to the sale, my only worry is the rest of the owners in the league. And the rest of
13: meaning
17: the owners,
13: what? Why?
17: The rest of the owners in the league seeing two bids.
13: Right.
17: One at $10.9 billion.
13: Sure.
17: One at $9.7 billion.
13: Right.
17: And they're saying, no, you're going to do the $10.9 billion because it raises the value of all
13: right.
17: of our franchises,
13: yeah.
17: Jody.
13: Yeah, I get that.
17: So
13: well,
17: that's the only thing that worries me. I don't.
13: Right.
17: I think Jody would care about who she sells the
13: I
17: team
13: do,
17: to.
13: Too. I don't know her from Adam. I've never said one word to her, but I guess my assumption, until I hear otherwise, is that she does, right? She cares. Like, somebody hit me up on Twitter. They're like, hey, when you sold your house, did you ask your neighbors what they think? No, because there was like four of them. Millions of people aren't depending on me to sell my house to the right person.
17: Right. It's not a good
13: like, this is not anything that anybody outside of my little cul-de-sac gave a crap about. This is a public trust, right? This is a city, statewide, almost regional asset that millions of people follow, and they let their moods swing based on that team's success. Nobody cares about, you know, what color paint my house is or what my backyard looks like, for crying out loud. So it's not even close. But Ian Rappaport was on, I think, ESPN. Is he with ESPN now, by the way, Rap Sheet? Or is he still on the NFL Network? Ian Rappaport was on TV. How's that today?
17: Oh, there you go.
13: And had this to say about the potential Seahawks sale.
19: Here's my understanding of the potential sale of the Seahawks. The market, I'm told, has been robust, and the way it is trending, would not be surprised at all. There's a special meeting among NFL owners this coming August, could have a new Seahawks owner before the season. If all goes perfectly well, could eclipse $10 billion. Ever since Seth Wickersham reported that the market was softer than they thought, things have really picked up steam. New owner potentially coming soon for Seattle.
13: Okay, so that was the McAfee show, by the way. So it was on ESPN. So the names that we've heard so far are the three names that have been reported. Atal and Grossbuck, their group, the guy from the Celtics, and then Khosla. Coleslaw, who owns part of the Niners, by the way. I know they got the Canadian real estate guy, Apostolopoulos, Snuffleupagus. He's been mentioned as a potential owner.
17: We're going to have great nicknames regardless of who gets
13: but
17: this team.
13: He's already shot it down. I think that was kind of more of just a, you know, random salvo by somebody. It feels like the name of the next owner is potentially a name that we haven't heard yet, right? Like, is this person, if they are really Dick, about to make an offer, or if they have made an offer, or if they are negotiating to buy the Seahawks, do they want that to be done in public, or do they want that to be done in private?
17: Right.
13: Probably in private, right? Especially
17: so.
13: If this person's got, you know, investors they have to be beholden to, whatever, you know, clients, blah, blah, blah. I would think that there's a decent chance that the owner of the Seahawks, the next owner of the Seahawks, their name has not been repeated yet. My concern is the same as it's been since this whole thing launched. I think it's going to be really difficult, Dick and Travis, to duplicate what Paul Allen did. I just think it will be. I mean, you're talking about maybe the greatest run, right, in Seattle sports history as far as an owner, right? I mean, success.
17: Well, as far as the big four.
13: No question.
17: I mean,
13: no question.
17: The Storm had four titles,
13: right.
17: So.
13: Right. Right. Yeah. But I mean, again, impact. Yeah. You know, NFL, much bigger impact. Hope you don't take offense to that.
17: No. I mean,
13: but the NFL is a different animal, right? So when we talk about the impact on a city or a state or a region, success, reach, nobody's had more success than the Hawks. And nobody's had more success than Paul Allen. And I think it's going to be really hard to duplicate it. You know, can they come close to duplicating it? Can they get somebody who has that same attitude, who has that same desire? And I just hope that the Allen estate, and I don't know how much Jody is involved. I don't know if she gets any say in the matter. They may call her and say, hey, we're down to it. What do you think? I got no idea.
17: Right.
13: I have no clue what the process is there. I hope that they do find a way, and I really hope the NFL does, Dick, as you mentioned it yourself, that the other 31 owners are going to have a say, because the guy or gal that buys the team has got to get approved. They got to approve this person, and they already approved this putz in Portland to buy the Blazers, right? What's to say that they won't, as you said, see dollar signs? What if the bid is significantly more? Yeah. What if it's $400 million more? You know, what if it's a half a billion or $1 billion more? At what point do the other owners say, well, who cares what kind of owner the guy is? Look at what he just did for us financially.
17: Yeah. Now, if we're only talking about $100 million difference or something, which is a lot of money to us, but it's not a lot of money in the whole grand scheme of things, percentage-wise.
13: $3 million a piece or whatever. Yeah, I mean,
17: then it's not an issue. But if we're talking about $1 billion or more, that is the difference between the two final bids,
13: right?
17: I think there's going to be a lot of pressure from the owner saying, hey, why are you giving up $1 billion just because you like this guy more? How do you know that this group isn't going to be just as good as this group?
13: I think it's really hard to know, too. You know, I would give you that you can do all the due diligence you want. But do you really, really know, right? Like John Nordstrom, who we've all met multiple times, I'm certain that when he sold the Seahawks to Ken Behring, he did it with every good intention in the book.
17: Yeah.
13: Right?
17: Just like Howard.
13: No.
17: I was kidding.
13: Right? That's sarcasm, and I recognized it.
17: Good.
13: I stopped myself.
17: Before you slug me, because you were about ready to slug me.
13: And I recognized it.
17: Okay.
13: But John, I think John sold the Seahawks to Ken Behring, thinking this guy's going to be a good steward. Right? I mean, look at what the city of Seattle has done for me and my family with our company. Look at how they've embraced the city. I mean, you know, hell, we got to get a guy that's going to, you know, want to win. And he was wrong. So that happens, right? I mean, the people that signed off on this guy in Portland may have thought the same thing. And now maybe realizing, oh, my God, we were wrong. So there's only so much due diligence you can do. And then you have to find out, you have to really find out what a guy or gal is all about once they start taking over day-to-day operations of a team. So there's never a guarantee. There's never a, you know, absolute certainty that someone is going to do what you hope they're going to do. But can you go out of your way to at least try, right? And that's all we're asking. Because, again, I think it's going to be really difficult to match what Paul and Jody did. But I want to try to find somebody who wants to match what Paul and Jody did.
17: Do you think Behring bought the team to move it to California?
13: 100%.
17: Or do you think he bought the team and was like, look at this, man.
13: Right.
17: We're not winning.
13: No.
17: My stadium ceiling is falling down.
13: That's right.
17: I think
13: he wanted to move to California.
17: Right off the bat, from the get-go.
13: Yeah,
17: You might be right. Yeah. I'm just saying it wasn't. I mean, they lost. He hired a terrible coach. The ceiling tiles fell down. There was a lot of crap that went on during the first few years of his ownership.
13: No doubt.
17: That would lead him to think that, like, okay, I tried here and now I'm going to take off.
13: I think he wanted to move it from the start. I mean, I could be wrong about that. That's the impression that I got, that a guy from California wanted to move the team to California. That's what I think. I mean, the Raiders were just about to move to Oakland, so he may have thought, here's a chance to
17: get the LA
13: put a team back in LA, you know, whatever. But I'm more concerned about the Allen estate selling the Hawks to the wrong guy than I am Major League Baseball going on strike in August and shutting down.
17: Yeah,
13: like we talked
17: temporary.
13: About in the first segment. That is temporary. You sell this thing to the wrong guy, and you could have years of problems.
17: You could be the Cardinals.
13: Mediocrity. 100%. You could be the Jets, dude. I mean, by all accounts, Woody Johnson has this unbelievable fan base of 20 million people in his backyard. I know the NFL's got a salary cap, so market size doesn't matter as much as it does in maybe baseball, for example. But how are they so pathetic? How are they so miserable? How does he continue to hire the wrong guy? the wrong GM, the wrong coach over and over and over and over again. Draft the wrong players, hire the wrong people, piss off the fan base, say the wrong thing, step in the wrong hole. You might end up with that guy. And if it can happen in New York, it can absolutely happen in Seattle. So I'm sorry. I don't mean to be, you know, the alarmist here. But I'm a little bit concerned about this because I think it's going to be hard again to match what Paul did. And then you're introducing the possibility of some putts taking over.
17: Yeah, I think there's five or six great owners. I think there's five or six crappy owners, and most of them are in the middle.
13: Right,
17: and
13: So
17: you have a...
13: We have a great owner now, right?
17: Yes. You've got a 75% chance of getting an owner that is at least good enough to win. You've got like a 10 or 15% chance of having another Paul Allen, and you got a 10 or 15% chance of having a Woody Johnson.
13: Yeah, yeah. Well, I mean, those aren't slim chances.
17: No.
13: I mean, that's not a nothing burger, man. So, look, I think, you know, how much the team goes for, we talked about this leading into it, that I'm not sure fans should really be concerned about how much the team goes for, but I do think that there is a little bit of a, pride button there. If the Hawks go for $11 billion, and it's the highest sale price ever
17: for a
13: professional sports team in North America, I don't know, was there some EPL team that went for more in England or Bundesliga in Germany? I got no idea. But it'd be the most ever in the States. There's a point of pride in that. And then I think, look, you know, the fans start to think, well, you know, if you got people that are willing to spend that kind of money, you know, maybe they'll spend the kind of money it takes to give the Seahawks the upgraded facilities that they need, or hire the right GM, or hire the right coach, or, you know, build the stadium the right way, give the fans the amenities that they deserve. If you're a potential free agent and you see a group of people paying $11 billion, well, automatically, maybe your radar goes up. That's a guy I might want to play for one day because he's serious about winning because he's loaded.
17: Lakers are the most, $10
13: billion. Yeah. So, I mean, I kind of like to beat it. That'd be kind of fun, right?
17: And we went for more than the
13: whatever.
17: Lakers.
13: We're going to break. 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
4: The AL West leading Mariners have the day off after completing a road sweep of the A's. The Mariners return home tomorrow evening to begin a series against the Arizona Diamondbacks. The Seahawks have acquired wide receiver Irv Charles from the Jets in exchange for a 2028 conditional seventh-round pick. And the Storm ended their homestand on a down note, losing to the Mystics. They'll look to bounce Saturday, visiting Toronto. I'm Bill Horrendon.
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13: You know, I got your guys at Bluma Tree coming over next Friday.
12: Nice.
13: Take a look at a tree.
12: Nice. My guy KD hooking you up.
13: I didn't realize they had a do-it-yourself package. They just sell you a chainsaw. So I might, that's the cheap version they have. I might go for that package. Well, we'll see. they're gonna come over and give me a look. So we'll see.
12: Awesome.
13: All right. How about a little Fun with Audio / Hey, did you hear that? Hey, Dick, did you happen to hear that?
9: What's that, Dick?
13: Why don't we start? By the way, Travis, let's start with number 7. Let's kind of work backwards here, okay? In Minnesota today, Vikings quarterback Kyler Murray was asked about his relationship with quarterback J.J. McCarthy and had this to say.
10: Your relationship with J.J. to this point?
28: It's been great. It's been great. Obviously, I know he's a younger guy, so any way I can help him, obviously, I feel like, you know, I've played 7 years now going on 8, so I'm considered a veteran even though I don't see myself as that. Give him any knowledge that he needs. Again, you know, we're both competitors, and I know, you know, we both want what's best for the team.
10: Receptive to hearing criticism?
28: Of course. Yeah, he's overly receptive, you know, and he's always communicating, asking questions, stuff like that, so it's been good.
13: Okay, pretty good.
12: Yeah,
13: right?
12: Absolutely.
13: There's a veteran saying all the right things. He's doing the exact opposite of what Ben Roethlisberger said when they drafted Mason Rudolph. I'm not helping that guy. Screw him. So here's J.J. McCarthy. Let's keep it right here. J.J. McCarthy now was asked for his thoughts on his relationship with Kyler Murray.
29: JJ, what's your relationship been like with Kyler so far?
28: No, it's just like two guys in a classroom. You know, he sits on one side, I sit on the other side, and it's the coach's responsibility to teach us and coach us. So,
29: is there any awkwardness like between you two?
28: Awkwardness, you know, it's just like the same feeling, you know, when you're in high school and there's another person on the other side of the room. That's just kind of how it is. So I wouldn't say there's any awkwardness.
13: All right. Well, I don't even know what the hell he's talking about with the classroom thing, unless he's talking about like
12: we are not friends, Dave.
13: Remember in Top Gun how everybody was in the same room and they were all gunning for like two spots, right? Two of you are going to Miramar. The rest are shipping rubber dog crap out of Hong Kong. Remember that? Mm-hmm. So you got all that competitive stuff going on. I mean, I think it's pretty obvious. J.J. McCarthy's pissed he's there. He's like, I'm the first round draft pick. I'm here year 3. I'm healthy. Why is this guy here?
12: Because your ass.
13: What the hell?
12: That's why.
13: I think it was a terrible thing for McCarthy to say. Good on Kyler Murray, by the way, who really has nothing to lose. He's on a 1-year deal. His NFL career is flashing before his very eyes, so I would hope he would say something like that. But Kyler Murray said all the right stuff, and J.J. McCarthy did not.
3: And from what we know of these two players, they could not have more opposite personalities. I mean, Kyler Murray's the video game player, chills, you know.
13: Doesn't watch
3: doesn't
13: film.
3: Doesn't really watch
13: ever.
3: Film. Doesn't wear. And J.J. McCarthy is like type A.
13: Yeah, what if Kevin O'Connell was asked, why is Kyler Murray here? Because J.J.'s ass. That's why.
3: That is why he's
13: what if
3: here.
13: He said exactly what you just said? Well, I don't know if it's because he's ass as much as it is he's been really banged up and they can't trust him yet. And Kyler's on a one-year deal making no money. At all. I mean, it's a win-win. Like, the combined salary, you should look this up, the combined salary of J.J. McCarthy and Kyler Murray for this year has got to be like one-third of what Darnold's making in Seattle, right?
3: Oh, probably less
13: like
3: than that.
13: Nothing. So it's a win-win proposition for them. All right, while Dick is looking
3: JJ's
13: that up.
3: J.J.'s making five.
13: Okay, $5 million. What's Murray making this year? What's his cap
3: Murray?
13: Number? See, there's a Google AI thing now that you can just type it into. All right.
3: I know.
13: Don't be doing the math on the fly.
9: But even if you're J.J. McCarthy, why would you say that? You have to be in the locker room with this guy.
13: Because he's pissed off and he's being a bit of a you-know-what.
9: Just make it up. Say he's a nice guy. He's helping you out. Why would you say that?
3: Well, Kyler still makes money from his old contract.
13: What's the cap number?
3: 1.3 with the Vikings.
13: So it's nothing. I'm talking about what they're on the hook for, right?
3: 1.3.
13: And it's not even an eighth of what Darnold's making.
3: That's right.
13: Nothing. So for the Vikings, it makes total sense. All right, let's move on. Hey, Dick, did you happen to hear that?
3: What's that, Dave?
14: What's that, Dick?
13: All right, let's go to juicy. How about number four?
3: That's creepy.
13: Aha, number four.
3: Oh, this is good.
13: This is going to piss people off.
3: Good.
13: Tuesday on WFAN in New York, Boomer Esiason laid into Abdul Carter rather than Jackson Dart after Dart introduced President Trump at a rally over the weekend.
14: This was a real error on the part of Abdul Carter, not on the part of Jackson Dart. Jackson Dart was asked to do something to introduce the president of the United States. How many people get an opportunity to do something like that, regardless of who the president is? You may have hated Barack Obama. You may have hated Joe Biden. You know, and some guys didn't want to go to the White House because they didn't like those presidents, just like other guys didn't want to go to the White House because they didn't like President Trump. You know, but to put this out like a child on social media is ridiculous. And then when I heard, we spoke man to man. Yeah, there was only one man on that call, and that was Jackson Dart.
3: What?
14: You were a man who was late to meetings. You were a man who didn't live up to your draft choice. You're a man who wanted to wear number 56. And by the way, your idol, number 56, has introduced Donald Trump numerous times. So I don't want to hear this. So he made another just boneheaded error by going to social media.
13: Okay, so for those that don't know, Jackson Dart, was it last week, by the way?
3: Yeah.
13: Introduced President Trump at a rally, and people got mad at him, obviously, for doing that. Abdul Carter, the second-year guy now, is that right, out of Penn State? Edge rusher?
3: Second or third, yeah.
13: Second-year guy, whatever. Went on Twitter and basically criticized him. He said, I thought this blank was AI. What are we doing, man? And then he deleted that and said he had a conversation with Jackson Dart, and they're all good, blah, blah, blah. You know, look, I mean, the fact that Abdul Carter is now critical of people that are critical of him and thinking that there's a problem between him and Jackson Dart. Well, your tweet certainly showed that there could be a problem between you and Jackson Dart. You called out your starting quarterback on social media. What do you think people are going to think, you moron? That's number one. And then number two, what I would say to Jackson Dart about this whole thing, I mean, good guys, you want to introduce, you know, President Trump, Obama, Biden, whatever. But you know that when you do that, there's going to be people on either side that are not going to like it. So do you want to deal with that if you're Jackson Dart? Do you want to deal with the criticism, whether you think it's right or whether you think it's wrong? Doesn't even matter why they're mad. They're mad. Do you really want that if you're Jackson Dart? You're a second-year guy, right?
3: Mm-hmm.
13: You're trying to win over the hearts and minds of the giant locker room. Do you want to stay Switzerland here? Or do you want to really go down that road? And if you want to go down that road, then hey, good for you. But you also have to realize there's a reality for some people that comes along with that. You can fight it, or you can just not deal with it. I would take option B.
3: I would probably play Switzerland, but I'm never going to be asked to introduce the president of the United States.
13: What if you were?
3: I think I'd do it. Because...
13: Uh-oh, Dick Fain just pissed off half the audience.
3: But I'd do it regardless of who the president was.
13: Right, of course.
3: And I've said that. I've been on the air for 30 years.
13: Yeah.
3: We've had this conversation for 30 years. Whoever is in the presidency, if they invite me to the White House, I'm
13: going.
3: Freaking going.
13: I'm with you. I'm 1,000% with you. But you know what? I say that also knowing that there's going to be people that aren't going to like it. And I got to deal with that. Okay, fine. I mean, the Seahawks, as far as I know, have not yet been invited to the White House. Is that true? So if they go, if the Hawks go to the White House, is that going to anger half the 12s out there?
3: When does that usually happen?
13: Are we going to have a problem with the Seahawks visiting the White House if they get invited by President Trump to go do something like that? So the answer is yes. The answer is absolutely, unequivocally yes. Somebody somewhere, a legitimate number of people will not like the idea that the Hawks are going to go visit Donald Trump.
3: It had already happened, by the way, last year with the Eagles. It happened in late April.
13: And they have to just accept that. If you want to do it, great. You don't want to do it, great. I've told you on the air, I don't really care what you do. You don't want to go, you want to go, hey, that's your call, man. But whatever decision you make, and it's almost like there's no winning either way, because if you don't go, you're going to piss people off. If you do go, you're going to piss people off. Either way, you're pissing people off, right?
3: Yeah.
13: So it's just a question of how much you want to deal with, man, because you can convince people that they're wrong. You can tell them to give you reasons why you're wrong. You're never going to change people's minds. You're just not. People are dug in on this stuff, man. Yeah. People believe what they believe, and they're not moving at all.
3: It's part of our problem.
13: So do you want to deal with that, or do you want to just, as we said, be stuck in neutral and go be the quarterback of the Giants? I don't know. All right, we're going to break. Ray Roberts joins next on 93.3 KJR FM.
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13: All right, boys and girls, here we go. Headlines on Thursday afternoon. Softy Dick Jackson with you. No Jackson. Travis the Ogre Moger today in for Jackson Phelps. Doing a phenomenal job so far, by the way. Keep it up, pal. Headlines are brought to you by our friends at Frost Brewed Coors Light, as cold as the Rockies.
25: He's got to stop doing that right now.
13: Hey, by the way, congrats to that guy, Coach Baird. 80 years old, I believe, yesterday was his official birthday. Big party for him last week. Needed a week to sleep it off and just woke up to celebrate his official birthday today or yesterday. Coach Baird, 80 years old. Baseball, MLB proposing a salary cap model to the MLBPA today that includes a $171 million salary floor and a $245 million salary ceiling. The MLBPA has already written back and said, yeah, we're not going for that.
3: Must win for the Spurs tonight. Yes. 5:30, they host the Thunder, trailing 3-2 in the Western Conference Finals.
13: Baseball to Mariners back in first place.
25: The Seattle Mariners.
13: After sweeping the A's 28-29, got a day off today. They take on the Diamondbacks tomorrow. George Kirby, Brian Wu, and Bryce Miller in the piggyback thing going through the weekend.
3: UW forward Lawan Watts. Did you know he actually played for UW?
13: Yes, I did. He's never played technically for UW.
3: Correct. Yeah. He transferred in from Texas Tech. He has pulled his name out of the NBA draft.
13: Good.
3: Hannes Steinbach has not yet done so. The deadline to pull your name out is June 13th.
13: Pull out. Somebody tuning in right now took that totally out of context, by the way. Ian Rappaport reporting as well. The market for the Seahawks' new owners could be robust, and that we could see a price exceed $10 billion and could have a new owner by August. Well, speaking of the Seahawks, joining us right now on the radio program, former Seahawk offensive lineman Ray Roberts with OTAs now in the rearview window, joining us on the radio show. Big Ray, how are you, man? What's going on?
26: I'm just chilling, man. Down needed to take a little break from the action, so I'm down here at my buddy's spot on Hook Canal for the rest of the week and the weekend, just chilling a little bit.
13: Okay. So the question is, are the wives there? And if not, how much debauchery is going on this weekend?
26: There is just me and my girl here.
13: Okay, I got you. So no debauchery at all.
3: Zero.
13: You're being a good guy. You're being a good boy. I love it. Well, yes. Ray, let's first of all, because we haven't talked to you in a while, man, get your thoughts on everything that's taken place since the Seahawks smacked the Patriots around at Levi Stadium in Santa Clara a few months ago. Kenny Walker gone, Kobe Bryant gone, Reek Woolen gone, a few new names brought in, but for the most part, a ton of guys off this football team are back next year. What do you make of the way the last couple of months have played out since they won their second Lombardi, man?
26: You know what? Like, if it was just, had they not done what they did last offseason when they got rid of the offensive staff and the starting quarterback and the starting receiver, and they just regrouped and found the way to win the Super Bowl, I might be a little bit nervous. But, you know, they've been in this water before, and they were able to navigate it to get to a Super Bowl champion. And so, you know, you're going to lose players from time to time, especially in a Super Bowl year like that. Maybe you get a little bit too expensive or what have you. But I do think that I really trust in what Coach McDonald has created as in a culture,
13: yeah,
26: and the way they want to play football. And they're starting to then – it reminds me of Detroit when Dan Campbell got there.
13: Mm.
26: Like, they started to find the types of dudes that kind of fit the culture that they're trying to build. And so I feel like – not that those other guys didn't fit the culture. They just kind of – you know, the money just wasn't going to work out for everybody. But the guys that they brought in, I think, fit the culture, even to the point where the offensive coordinator – like, he was just kind of like, hey, let's just make sure we're – dotting the I's and crossing the T's, and he ended up, you know, making an impression enough with Coach McDonald that they went that way versus hiring from inside.
3: They certainly have a great culture, but it's one thing to win your first Super Bowl championship. How can this team be as motivated to win a second Super Bowl championship?
26: Well, the thing that helps is that everyone is still just doubting them, you know, and the doubt only lasts for so long. You still have to get out there and play the games and execute and all that stuff. But I do like the mindset that they have, because they're not looking at it as defending the championship, or they're the defending champions, because each season has its own history. And so you have to start fresh. You have different people coming into the team, different coaches. You got to make sure that you can maintain the culture that you created that helped you get to the Super Bowl. So I like their mentality, and that they're, I think their phrase is, we're trying to run it forward, which means that they're trying to run their culture forward, not, yeah, you know, re-win the Super Bowl. And so I like that approach to it. And so I'm excited. Like I like I said, I would have been nervous, you know, but last year they navigated all that change and found a way to win a Super Bowl. So I'm excited to see what happens.
13: Yeah, that just sounds like a corny way of saying run it back, by the way, or a corny way of saying defend our championship. And I get it, because Pete did the same weird stuff when he was here, by the way. He would take, you know.
26: The only thing, though, Softy, is like some people say that, and it's just coach talk.
13: Right.
26: It's like the stuff you just throw up on the wall, and it's like faith, family, and football. It's like, okay, that sounds cool. But if you're not intentional in how you build the stuff,
13: right,
26: then it just becomes word on the wall. But if you listen to like what Coach McDonald did last year with the walk and talks and the way that they took time letting guys get to know each other, that was the difference to me in, yeah, this team.
13: Yeah.
26: Like I remember telling our broadcast team a lot, like, man, this team uses the word connectedness a lot. And then you start watching it. And then to me, it was solidified when all the talk was going on about Sam Darnold, and Ernest Jones said, you know, the what he said. Mm. And that wasn't locker room talk. That came from a real place. And so to me, that's the difference. And so that's why some coaches are super intentional in building culture. Some coaches just say it because, yeah, it sounds, yeah, great, and they just hope that that some kind of magic happens.
13: No, you know? I totally get it. I mean, if it works behind closed doors, that's all that matters. And for those that did miss what Ernest Jones said, by the way.
1: I got two words for you.
13: Ray Roberts with us. Ray, did they have any glaring needs going into the offseason that you felt like they did not address in free agency or in the draft?
26: Not that I know of. I mean, like, when I look around, like, obviously Kobe Bryant to me was a, you know, I love Kobe Bryant because he came in as a touted, you know, defensive back. They put him at the different safety spots, and then he was sharing time, missing time, inactive sometimes, but every time they put him in there, he was ready to go and ready to play and always making plays. And so that kind of playmaker ability that he had, you know, you might miss that a little bit. But and then with Kenneth Walker, you know, Kenneth Walker finished the season strong, but there was some things in his game that didn't quite fit the way that they run the football here and the way they wanted to run the football. I think Price is similar to K-9, but he runs a little bit more downhill, getting his shoulder squared to the line of scrimmage. And so you have less of the cutback, you know, hesitation, that type of stuff. And so I like the guys that they've added. I don't know if there's a glaring need that they have. At some point, you got to get a little bit younger as in those edge rushers. But those dudes are, at that age, are playing good, productive football. So I'm happy with it.
3: Well, every team's got a worst starter on their team. Our good friend Hugh Breedlove Millen believes that worst starter is Anthony Bradford. Do you agree with that? And how big of an issue is the right guard spot, considering, I mean, all they did was use a fifth-round pick on a guard. They didn't do anything high, and they didn't bring in a free agent.
26: Well, here's the thing is that down the stretch, Anthony Bradford played some really good football. And, yeah, you're going to find some clips, you know, where he missed a block or he kind of, you know, mentally was kind of disengaged and didn't get things done. But the other thing that I want to say maybe halfway through the season, I did a show with the show that Bumpus does on Thursdays. I filled in for Paul Moyer, and we interviewed him. And the thing that was really interesting is that how not immature as in like a person immature, but the growth that he needed to have happen as a football player. And he started thinking about all the different offensive line coaches he's had since he's been in the league, the different systems he's had since he's been in the league. It's really hard to grow in that because you're always constantly trying to learn what you're supposed to be doing enough that then you can then be mature in it. And that was the first time I kind of heard that from him. And he was pretty vulnerable about it. He was like, I have a lot of growing to do, but I've gone through like three or four, whatever it is, offensive line coaches. Every offensive line coach has a slightly different way that they coach the technique and those types of things. And so, you know, it takes them a little bit of time to get into it. So, I'm not as down on Anthony Bradford, but it's always good to bring in some competition to kind of push him. I think Bo Stevens, you know, could be a guy that does that. I don't know. He's not the most fleet of foot type of dude, but he's a very strong, powerful run blocker, which, you know, teams normally are right-handed when they run the football, and so they tend to run to the right more. So, you know, he could maybe, you know, and some of those guys they drafted last year could create some competition for him. But I think if someone spent some time, I'm not going to lie, he's a dude that if they said, hey, Ray, can you come and work with this guy, just on his mental approach to the game, I would love to do it. Huh. Because he has all the talent and stuff in the world. He just needs to figure out a way to stay locked in for four quarters and not for three and a half.
13: You're talking Bradford you'd work with, right?
26: Yeah.
13: Okay.
26: Yeah.
13: So, well, let's dive into that then for a second. That's interesting. Ray Roberts with us. If Anthony Bradford did call you and say, hey, can I get you for a couple hours, right? Come down to VMAC. Let's hit the field.
26: Yeah.
13: Hit the facility. I'm actually curious about this. Give us in detail, if you can, a couple things that you'd talked with him about or do with him.
26: Yeah, well, one of the things would just be like his mental approach to the game. My rookie year, I had kind of like an up and down season. I started the season kind of slow. I finished it, you know, pretty strong. But for the first time ever in my football life, I was like, man, these dudes over here can really play. You know what I'm saying? Like these guys can get after the quarterback. And so no one had ever beat me and stuff like that. And so then I had to figure out a way, how do I deal with it? If a guy gets past me, I give up a sack or a hit or whatever. How do I deal with that for the next play? Because I would let it impact me for like the next two or three plays. And so I met with this sports psychologist. And so this is where I got the whole idea around every play has its own history. Every game has its own history. Because if you get stuck in Ben either having a bad play, then it kind of takes a strike at your confidence. So now you're questioning yourself the next time you get to the line of scrimmage. If you have a successful play, you can be overconfident going to the line of scrimmage. And so I had these three things I would tell myself after every single play after my rookie year, whether it was a good play, bad play, or somewhere in between.
13: Right.
26: And it was, I'm good enough, I'm prepared, trusted. That was the way I reset myself every single play so that every play has its own history. And that would be the type of thing I would ask him. Like, what is he thinking about? Like, when he's had a good play, when he's had a bad play, how does he reset himself after each play to kind of go back to the line of scrimmage? How do you prepare? Like, what are you looking at? Like, when I first came into the league, I would watch film. It was like I was watching a football game. It's just like I didn't know what to do. I didn't know what I was studying, what I should be studying, like all these different things. And Edwin Bailey and even Jacob Green,
13: right,
26: they sat down with me and was like, you know, look at these different things, different situations, where you are on the field, if it's second and long, third and short, if it's the first quarter, the fourth quarter, if it's before halftime, starting the third quarter, all these different types of things that they would kind of teach me to look for that kind of kept you engaged in the game.
13: No, that's good stuff, man. Well, Ray, just following up on that, Ray Roberts with us. I mean, one of the biggest subtractions may prove to be Clint Kubiak, who's now the head coach of the Raiders, and Brian Flurry's coming in here. And I remember we had Brian on the air when he was hired, and he basically was saying on the air, look, I need to figure out how much I need to change and versus how much they need to change or how much we're going to meet in the middle. If you're Brian Flurry, how much do you want to kind of disrupt the apple cart here or just jump on board and keep the train moving just like Kubiak did?
26: Well, I think to get the best out of him, I think that whatever meet in the middle or, you know, if they got a cart of apples that are, you know, pretty good, then maybe we just put some caramel on top of the apples. You know what I'm saying? So, and so whatever his little tweak to it, I think you got to let him do that. Otherwise, he's not the guy that you hired. You hired him for a reason, you know, and so you have to allow what his vision is to be part of it without totally disrupting what you were doing. And so it sounds like that's what they got. When you listen to Coach McDonald, he said he uses the same type of mentality and approach to the game. He just uses different words that he says it. So they're kind of speaking the same language. But there is going to be a nuance in some of it. Maybe it's situational. Maybe it's personnel type stuff. Maybe he's more aggressive in different parts of the field than they were last year, that type of thing. But I don't think you can hire a person or even bring in a player and then handcuff them and say, you know, like, we don't want you to be who we thought you were. You know, you got to let them be who they are. And so I do think there's going to be some meat in the middle, but it doesn't sound like there's going to be such a big meet in the middle that there's going to be a huge change from what they do.
13: Right.
3: Ray Roberts joining us. They invested long-term in both tackles. They're going into their fifth year, each one of them. Have they peaked out? Have they reached their peak? Or are there still things that they can get significantly better at?
26: Yeah, I think the thing with Charles Cross is Charles, I don't know if you guys, I'm not a big pro football focused dude, but if you want to use that metrics, when he started the season last year, he was grading out at some of the highest scores ever at offensive line. Like he was, you know, really leading the charge on the left tackle spot with his grades and things. And then he tends to kind of fade a little bit. And so some of it is like that whole, you know, a little bit of Bradford. Like just you have to be able to stay focused and dominant for the whole season, not for two thirds or three quarters or seven eighths. It has to be the whole season. And so there are still parts of the run blocking that I think he can be better at. Sometimes in the pass protection, he gets a little bit high when a guy uses speed to power. So it looks like he's going to speed around the corner, then he power into him and drive him back to the quarterback. So I think some of those little things I think he needs to be at. Other than that, I think he's one of the top, you know, 15 or so left tackles in the league. And then Abe is just a matter of just staying healthy and getting back into it. Like when Abe is a very strong minded person, a strong willed person, and just a strong dude all together. But even last year, I was like, man, why does he have that big neck roll thing on? You know, because it made him, like, less athletic. But it seemed like something was going on, and they wanted him to wear that thing. So hopefully he can get his whole body right and get a – you know, he played the whole season, which was great.
13: Right.
26: But that he's feeling good and able to use all that he has. I think that they still both have – space to grow in their positions.
13: Well, you think about where he came from, Ray Roberts with us, giving up that sack to Bosa, the strip sack against the Niners in the first game of the year, and then kind of really took off from that point, it felt like. But Ray Roberts with us on the air. And Ray, I'm just curious your take on Darnold, because there are still some people out there that don't want to put Darnold in that top five, top six or seven category. Well, this team's all about defense. They got a great line. They got good receivers. And Darnold's just kind of a guy. I mean, what do you say to people that are still not willing to give Sam Darnold a ton of credit for what happened a year ago?
26: You know what? I'll be honest with you. It probably took me about a little past half of the season to be on the Sam Darnold train. Like I just was not really ready to say like I'm all in yet. But he proved to me that, you know, he can, this dude makes some incredible throws. Obviously he had too many turnovers and those types of things. And he won games at the time when people were saying there were big games, and then all of a sudden, the season changes, and then that game ended up not being so big. So they keep moving the goalpost on him, and that's the thing that's tough if you pay attention to that kind of thing. But to me, it sounds as if he has the backing of the team, and I'm not just saying like the offensive guys and the receivers and offensive coordinator, but I'm also talking about the defense. You just played the clip from Ernest Jones. you know, and like Ernest Jones and that answering that question could have given you a locker room answer. Like, yeah, we're going to support our quarterback and, you know, he's our guy. We're going to ride with him. Like, that's just kind of like giving you the standard da-da-da-da-da-da-da. But he came from a place where, that was real talk. You don't just say that about someone in the locker room if you don't really think that about him. And so as long as he has the locker room, unless he gets caught up into all that nonsense, it doesn't really matter. You know, if they're going to give you the credit or not, the dude has a Super Bowl. So I would just tell them to go do whatever they got to do.
13: Yeah.
26: You know what I'm saying? Like, I don't want to use Ernest Jones words, but I like Sam Darnold. You know, doing the show with Bumpus and Brian Walters, and they always point out a lot of times, like, the ball is catching the receiver. Like, he can put the ball in places that not a lot of guys can. And I even think when he decides to run the ball on scramble sometimes, it makes him even more dangerous. And so not that he's like Russell Wilson or anybody like that, but there's been times where he got outside the pocket, could have maybe picked up 5 or 6 yards, and then maybe tried to make a throw he couldn't make or couldn't make and turn the ball over, but he could just go get those 5 or 6 yards.

0: the 49ers when it looks like they're probably going to score right there and maybe win the game if they don't get the ball tipped when Sam was trying to throw it away against Tampa Bay and it got intercepted, ended the game. And then if they get three or four more yards against the Rams and down in L.A., they kick the field goal to win the game. So this three plays, they were that close to being an undefeated team. And so a lot of, to me, the difference between the Seahawks and those guys, and this is why I think this is the most important thing this offseason, is recapturing the culture that they had.
1: Right.
0: That's the hardest thing. You get new people playing different roles. You know, some people may have gotten a little bit more money. So you got to manage all that stuff to make sure that they're still bought into the culture. Because if the culture gets out of whack, then the connectedness is different. And so that's why each season, each offseason is just its own history. And so
1: yep.
0: I think to me, that's the biggest thing they have to manage is that piece. And if they can do that, I think they're the best team. They may not have the best roster, but they have the best team.
1: Yeah, well, they lost three games last year by a combined 9 points, Ray Roberts with us, and that was the lowest point differential combined in any losses in Seahawks history. They literally never came that close to winning every game before in the history of their franchise, so you're exactly right. But, hey, dude, before you go, Ray Roberts with us on the radio show. Do the players care who the next owner is? There's a report that came out today the team may go for 10 billion is in billion, and we could have a new owner by August. Do the players care, you think, inside that locker room? Is that something that you'd be watching if you were a current player?
0: Yeah, I think so, just because of my experience with the ownership thing. Like, I was here when Ken Behring, you know, took over the team, and that was a disaster. Like, that dude, like, didn't know anything about football, to be honest with you, and would come into the locker room and talk to the players and not know names and all this other kind of stuff. And so that does have, like, I think you have to be aware of it, especially in this day and age, too, with the money being so big and the visibility and all that kind of stuff. You have to have at least, you know, you got to take a peek at it and make sure that you're kind of understanding who's coming to run the team and how that's going to impact, you know, maybe your career or how they make decisions and those types of things. I wouldn't invest, like, too much time stressing over it because a lot of it is out of your control. But I would spend some time wanting to know, you know, who's going to own the team and especially if my JSN probably is not worried. He just signed a new contract. But if I'm going to do this, like, about, you know, up for a contract another year or two, yeah, I'd probably pay attention to that.
1: Ray Roberts, you're the man. Great stuff. Enjoy the weekend with the lady, and we will talk soon, buddy. Appreciate this, pal.
0: Before I go, can I just say, like, May is Mental Health Awareness Month.
1: Yes.
0: I'm a big mental health advocate. And so if you it's okay to not be okay. If you need help, you know, reach out to your medical provider for some assistance. And when you need help and you ask for help, you're operating from a position of power. So if you need people to come into your school, your business, whatever it is, to talk about mental health, I'm that dude. And just reach out to me on social media or whatever. I've done about 6 keynotes this year so far. And so take care of yourself and take care of the people that you love. If you ask somebody how they're doing and they say okay, don't leave it at okay. You know, ask them what they're excited about. Ask them what's new in their life. Ask them what their challenges are. Because a lot of times the people that say I'm okay are the people that are struggling the most. So just be real intentional how you check in on your people.
1: You're a good egg, man. Thanks for doing this, buddy. We'll talk soon.
0: Yeah, you know you got my number. Anytime, big dog.
1: All right, man. Thanks, Ray Roberts with us on the radio show. We're going to break. We'll chew on some of that. Plus, you may have brought this up yesterday. The Apple Cup is going to get played on a Sunday this year. Apparently, some people are up in arms, and I understand it, but I'm going to give you a few reasons why you should like this, by the way. All right, next on 93.3 KJRFM.
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18: 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Softy, Dick, and the Ogre hanging out until 7 o'clock. Jackson's out till Monday. Travis Moger in for Jackson Phelps today. So the story came down, it was like late yesterday afternoon, about the Apple Cup. Is that right, Dick? They're going to be played the Sunday before Labor Day. And, you know, look, I mean, as with anything that goes against tradition, people tend to get a little bit upset. Tradition used to be Apple Cup was the final game of the regular season, but it was always on a Saturday.
19: It's been on a Friday.
18: Right? But now it's on a Sunday. So people are having, some folks are at least, a little bit of a negative reaction to this.
19: Well, can I ask what the tangible reason they give the difference between having it on a Sunday with no NFL and a Saturday?
18: Yeah, I would tell you that, first of all, I can't speak for everybody, but I would say that some people may have wanted to get out of town for a couple days for Labor Day.
19: Okay.
18: Maybe go somewhere Sunday morning, come back Monday night, maybe a camping trip. I have no idea. This is throwing a wrench into that. Maybe some folks are going to church. I have no idea. Maybe some folks had some other stuff to do that they were planning as a family on that Sunday before Labor Day and now have to scrap their plans. I mean, you're asking me to tell you why people are getting mad? I don't know. Ask them. But people are upset, right? I mean,
19: I saw this and I was like,
18: I know Capel put a poll out and there were some folks that didn't like it.
19: I saw this and I was like, wait a second. We get a standalone national TV game on a Sunday with nothing else going on versus being one of 50,000 college football games on the Saturday?
18: Well, Dick, I like it, but let's not ignore the fact that there's people that don't.
19: Right.
18: But
19: I'm asking the question, like, yes, an individual circumstance where they had something planned for that Sunday 5 months in advance.
18: Sure.
19: Okay, I get it.
18: Sure.
19: But that's not the masses.
18: Well, yeah, but so what? I mean, Dick, there are some people that don't like this, and that's okay.
19: I'm just asking the question.
18: Why don't we do this? 49451. Hang on.
19: Big picture reason versus I planned a birthday party that day.
18: 49451. If you're one of the people that don't like the Apple Cup on a Sunday, Dick wants to know why.
19: Yes.
18: Text us at 49451. Let us know. Again, there is a plethora of reasons why somebody may not like it on a Sunday. I just gave you a couple of them. Maybe people want to get out of town, right? Maybe they have different things they had planned for that day. Maybe it was the start of their Labor Day weekend. I got no idea, but there are people out there that don't like it, whether it's the masses or not. I agree with you because I don't personally care if the game is on a Saturday or Sunday. I think if you're a Husky fan, if you're looking at getting the most eyeballs on the football team, then you should love this because 2 years ago, the game was on Peacock at 12:30. And there were 10 other games being played at the exact same time, including Texas A&M and Florida. Last year, the game was on CBS. It was a 4:30 game, but there were also 7 other games going on at that time last year, including Miami and Florida on ABC, Indiana, Illinois on Peacock, and ASU Baylor over on Fox. This time, it's going to be, what, a 1 o'clock start? Is that right?
19: Yes.
18: 1 o'clock start on NBC, and you're going to be the only game being played. There's no NFL. There's no college football.
19: Right.
18: There is literally nothing. If you walk into a Vegas sportsbook or the Emerald Queen Casino at 1 o'clock, this is the only football game that will be played. There's baseball, obviously, going on, but this is the literally only football game being played in the entire world at that exact, I'm not exaggerating,
19: yes,
18: in the entire world. So from that standpoint, I love it. I get that it may throw a wrench into people's plans a little bit that had stuff planned for Labor Day weekend, but I do think for the Husky football team, for the eyeballs on the team, this is the best thing.
19: I would ask the question, would you rather know that the game is going to happen mm-hmm. 4 months in advance
18: right.
19: on the day and
18: right.
19: the time, or
18: right.
19: would you rather find out 10 days in advance
18: 100%.
19: Or 6 days in advance? Because I know you'll complain about that.
18: Right.
19: So if you're going to complain about finding out 6 days in advance, are you going to complain about finding 4 months? Well, like, I think some people are finding things to complain about.
18: I don't think so, Dick. I think people genuinely have reasons to not like it, and that's okay. I'm not here to tell people what to think. I'm not here to tell people, be mad, be glad, be happy, be pissed, enjoy it. I'm just telling you from my perspective, and you and I have the same perspective, by the way. From my perspective, from our perspective, this is a great thing for the game itself.
19: And for Husky
18: football. And for Husky football fans and for the program. Now, if you had something planned, it sucks, right?
19: Yeah.
18: If you had something going on, if you're going to plan on, hey, I thought it was going to be a 1 o'clock Saturday, we'd get the hell out of here, go to the campground, get there by Saturday night, spend the whole weekend there. That stinks, right? If you had something planned, that stinks. And there are people that don't like it. But I do think that there are, from a football perspective and from an eyeball perspective, there are a lot of advantages by doing this on
19: Sunday. Yeah, I'm just wondering if it's just a breaking with tradition, and that's the only problem I have with it, I would remind you that we've had it on multiple Fridays.
18: Right.
19: Multiple Fridays after Thanksgiving, which certainly breaks the tradition.
18: Right, but that's a little bit different because everybody's off, right? I mean, I get it, you know, that it's a Friday. It's not a Friday night like we're playing Purdue on a Friday during the week.
19: Right.
18: It's the Friday after Thanksgiving, and that's been kind of a recent last, 10 years or so phenomenon. But my point is this, from at least my perspective, I'm just kind of done with traditions. I mean, college football is crapping on traditions.
19: Absolutely.
18: They are taking traditions and they are shoving them right down the toilet, for God's sakes. Never mind your traditions. I mean, matchups and all these, you know, rivalries and Notre Dame, USC, what day these teams, I mean, that's done. Like, college football, and we just got done talking to Pat Chun about this last week, college football needs to make money, a lot of money, and they need to maximize their revenue. Frankly, I'm shocked this hasn't happened yet, because there's always been, I think, like a Labor Day Sunday night game and maybe a Labor Day game.
19: Mm-hmm. That's about it.
18: But I don't remember there being a standalone game in the afternoon like this game. So I think from a Husky perspective, I think it's almost pure genius.
19: Mm-hmm.
18: I don't think the crowd's going to be affected that much. There might be some people mad about it, but for the most part, the crowd's going to be okay. Look, I've got a Spock approach to this whole thing. We're talking about doing, what's good for the gander, not the goose, right? I mean, we got to take care of the masses here, right? And I think this is a way to maximize revenue, to maximize all eyeballs, to maximize promotion, to maximize marketing. And I'm shocked that hasn't happened so far. And by the way, if you're tired of the idea of a college football team playing on a Sunday, wait until they play on a Tuesday, by the way, because that's going to happen.
19: Well, absolutely. I mean, there's so many times in the last 10, 15 years before we've seen this change of getting games on at certain times where I've been at home and I've been like, why isn't there a college or pro game on right now? Like, everybody's just chilling, like the Wednesday before
18: nothing
19: Thanksgiving, the Friday after Thanksgiving. Like, we never used to play games on those days. It was like, why not? And now they're filling those times.
18: Right.
19: And Sunday after, you know, Sunday before Labor Day is a perfect time for a college football game.
18: I like it. I mean, I'm a fan. Whether you are or not, I'm a fan. I mean, this guy says less party time. Maybe they wanted to stay to be sober by Sunday afternoon instead of hungover on Monday morning. So this guy says it's going to blow his whole weekend up. This guy says some people are upset because of church obligations. Good thing I'm Jewish on the 360. This guy hates it because you like it, by the way.
19: Good.
18: 425, I don't care. I don't base my life around stupid college sports. Tom says college is chasing money, ignoring fans. I don't care either way. I don't even know who plays on the team, for God's sake, says Tom. So I don't know. I mean, look, again, I'm just giving you reasons why, if we're debating whether or not this is a good thing, I just gave you some reasons why that we've gone from being on a nothing network against everybody to being on a big network against nobody in the span of 2 years.
19: I guess my question, and maybe I did not articulate it well, was what's the overarching reason that people were against it? Because you said there was a poll or something and people were pushing back.
18: Cable
19: like,
18: did one, yeah.
19: Was it like 80-20 against it?
18: I mean, a lot of people that didn't care. Whatever. I just think, again, people have their own reasons.
19: Yeah, and
18: they've got individual different reasons.
19: Individual reasons, of course. And there's gonna and that's gonna affect individual families.
18: You want this poll, by the way, from Capel?
19: Let's get an update on the poll.
18: Let me get the proper drop here. Let's do this the right way here on the radio program. If we can pull this off and find my freaking drop, which I have no idea where it is. There it is.
20: Update on the poll.
18: It's fine, hate it, love it. 35% said hate it, 19% love it, and 46% said it's fine. On Christian Capel's poll. So 35% of respondents hate the Apple Cup being on a Sunday.
19: It can't. I mean, 35% of people couldn't have had something planned 4 months in advance on that day at 1 o'clock, right?
18: How do you know that?
19: I mean,
18: honestly, like, how do we know that? How do we know what people do on Sundays, right? Like, we never, ever expect to see a college football game on a Sunday.
19: Right.
18: Never. And so, I don't know, maybe people had a vacation starting that day. And they thought the game was going to be on a Saturday, and now they're pissed off because they got to move their trip back a day. I don't want to speak for anybody. I just know that this was met with a little bit of criticism, not a ton, but a little bit of criticism. And I just wanted to address it from a perspective of, hey, this is going to be a much different situation for UW TV-wise. I don't know. I'm trying to think of like the Peach Bowl versus Alabama in the semifinals in 2016 or the Texas game. The Sugar Bowl, the Pac-12 championship. How many times has Washington played a college football game where they were the only football game on, period, in the entire world?
19: I think you named four in the national championship game. We've named like the only ones probably.
18: Yeah. And so it doesn't happen very often, right? And I think when you get, I mean, to me, I'd be in favor of just doing this every year. I got no problem
19: with
18: it.
19: It's got to be the only Apple Cup that's ever been the only football game on at a time.
18: Right. 100%. Probably at least didn't even overlap with somebody else, right? So those are reasons why I think for UW, in my opinion, it's a really, really good deal. All right. We're going to break testimonials, Ogre. You ready to fly, baby? 49451 on the Tacoma Dodge text line. And then Brett Boone joins at 5 o'clock on 93.3 KJRF.
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3: From the Fox 13 Weather Center, I'm Chief Meteorologist Brian McMillan. It'll be a beautiful, warm, and sunny day today with high temperatures around 80 degrees. Tonight, the clouds roll in, and we'll be looking at showers by tomorrow morning.
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18: All right, here we go. Textimonials, Tacoma Dodge, text line 49451. Your chance to sound off with your thumbs. Don't even need your thumbs. You can use that stupid voice-to-text thing, which, by the way, never works on my phone. Ever. You guys have that same problem, by the way?
19: Yeah, it's not very good.
18: Voice to text. I find myself going back and doing the whole voice to text thing and having to rewrite the entire text manually when I'm done. Is that just me or is that a problem for you guys too?
6: Yeah. No, I don't even bother.
19: It's not as bad as Alexa, though. Alexa has gotten literally worse since it first came out.
18: I'll tell you what, man. I may need to fire her and hire somebody else because there are times where I call for her and she's taking a nap and won't even answer.
19: It's brutal.
18: I'm like, wake up, bitch. What the hell's going on? Honestly, like, come on, lady. Open your freaking eyes, for God's sakes. What am I paying you $19.95 a month for?
19: I guess you can use that language when you're talking about an inanimate object.
18: That's right.
19: Yeah,
18: that's right. Well, what if there's actually a person? A real person behind the wall, like the Wizard of Oz. You call me a bitch? I quit. 49451 Tacoma Dodge text line. What do you got, Ogre?
7: There's literally no reason they shouldn't have a salary cap. It's one reason I'm not a fan of baseball that much. It's a joke. Not having every team spend the same basically nullifies every championship.
18: Yeah. Well, the NFL said a long time ago, was it the Mara family, the Giant owners, right back in the day? Said, you know, we need to make less money so that everybody else can make more so this league can flourish. And they were damn right on the money, right? I mean, baseball franchises obviously go for a lot of money right now. But the more parity, the more competitive balance the game has, I mean, look, you could see how this would definitely benefit the owners at some point down the road. It makes everything more valuable. It's the players that are fighting it. So, I don't know. I mean, my argument to the players would be this will make more money for everybody on average. There might be a few folks out there that might end up getting stuck without that gigantic bag, right, that you're talking about. But if the idea here is to take care of the masses, meaning future players, future generations of players, this, I think, would provide maybe a little more stability for those guys.
19: All you need is a fan is hope, right? And the two teams that played in the Super Bowl last year were 60-1 and 80-1 to play in the Super Bowl at the beginning of the season.
18: The Seahawks and Patriots were?
19: Yes.
18: Really?
19: Yeah.
18: Wow.
19: And all you need is hope. And how many teams do you think in the NFL right now just literally have no hope? Maybe a small handful?
18: Right.
19: Out of 32?
18: Right.
19: I mean, I think 26 or 27 fan bases can literally say, you know what? If everything goes right and we get quarterback play, we can make the playoffs.
18: Sure. Sure.
19: And that can't be said in any other sport right
18: no,
19: now.
18: No, but God, the Hawks, you're right. They were plus 6,000. Yeah. Why didn't we bet them? We always bet them.
19: I bet them
18: to win the division. The West.
19: Yeah,
18: they were
19: too.
18: Like plus 500.
19: I bet them to make the playoffs and win the division. I didn't have the balls to bet them to win the Super Bowl.
18: Well, I mean, you know, you put $50 and you're bringing home $3,000. What the hell are we doing? We're stupid. All right. What's next, Ogre?
7: If I pay $10 billion for the franchise, I'm raising that damn flag. Ha ha.
18: Okay, so there's two things about that conversation. We talked about who should raise the 12th man flag if there are new owners. Should the new owner raise the flag, or should the new owner let Jody do it one more time, or should it be somebody else? I will tell you this. I looked it up, Dick. The last time the Seahawks won the championship and they played Green Bay, remember that, on that Thursday night game? It was Walter Jones, Cortez Kennedy, and Steve Largent. Three legends came back to raise the flag. So maybe do a tradition thing, right? Where if they play in the NFC Championship, it's the owner. And if they win it, then you get a bunch of legends to do it for the first game of the year. Obviously, Tez is no longer with us. Walter Jones, Steve Largent, maybe Bobby Wagner retires. He comes back, whatever. Somebody along that line. I have no problem starting a new tradition that, hey, when you win, here's what happens the next year.
19: I kind of like that.
18: In week one.
19: I just don't know. We already used three of our retired We used all three right. of our retired jerseys. Yes. We don't even have another one.
18: Well, Kenny Easley passed away.
19: Yes.
18: He's not with us. You could have, that's actually a good idea.
19: You could
18: do the families or the players that are still alive of the retired jersey numbers.
19: Love that.
18: You bring in Walter, you bring in Tez, his daughter, sorry, or his kids. You bring in Walter and his family, Walteritas, Walteria, mm-hmm. Walterino. They're all named Walter, right?
19: I don't think there's a Walterino.
18: You bring in Kenny's family to do the whole thing. That's a great little tradition. And the other point that was brought up on the text line, too, is if the team goes for like $11 billion, are they going to start jacking up ticket prices to get every cent back they paid for the football team?
19: Well, it won't go lower, Dave. I know that. I don't think it will be the first thing they do. That would seem to be not exactly the way you want to start your relationship with your fan base. Yeah. But I would say
18: some people are dumb.
19: Pretty soon they will.
18: Look at the guy in Portland. Sounds like something God. He would do, by the way. Yes, all right, what's next, Ogre?
7: Softy, yes. You really screwed up the rubber dog crap reference from Top Gun.
18: It was a hybrid. It was a hybrid. Come on, man. I wasn't quoting the exact scene. By the way, the bald guy that delivered that line, I think he's now dead, the actor in Top Gun when he had Tom Cruise and Goose in the office. Remember that?
2: Yeah.
18: And he told them, you guys screw up this much, you'll be flying rubber dog crap on a cargo ship out of Hong Kong.
19: It wasn't Ed Harris, was it?
18: No, it wasn't Ed Harris.
2: I pulled the clip if you want to hear it.
18: Yeah. Oh, you got it right now? Okay, go. That's fine. Nice. Hit it.
8: But you remember one thing. You screw up just this much, you'll be flying a cargo plane full of rubber dog out of Hong Kong.
18: Yeah.
8: Yes, sir.
18: I was doing a hybrid. I was doing a hybrid of that and a hybrid of all the in Top Gun 2 when they're having the big meeting and they're all sitting there. And there was a big meeting, too, in Top Gun 1. So, hey, listen, it was on purpose, you pucks.
19: You had me fooled. I bought in.
18: But I wasn't thinking I was fooling anybody. I was thinking I was doing a hybrid, but whatever. All right. Next time I do a hybrid, I'll announce ahead of time this is a hybrid movie quote. All right, I will put a disclaimer on it before we start.
2: Thank you.
18: What's next?
7: Softy, did you get bit by a vampire?
18: Yes.
7: Watching on YouTube and those look like fang marks on your neck.
18: Yeah.
7: Watch out. Your neck? Dick.
19: Let me see.
18: That is a zit the size of a quarter is what that is. This thing is
19: ingrown hair?
18: No, I don't know what it is. It's just a big ass pimple. This thing deserves its own zip code. So we should name it, by the way. I should put a picture of this on social media. Hit me back at SoftyKJR and give me a name for this thing.
2: If this doesn't drive YouTube traffic, I don't know what will.
18: Paul the pimple. Zeus. All right. You tell me, Brian the Boyle. This thing is gigantic. Can you see it on TV, by the way? You know what this reminds me of, by the way? This reminds me of something that Sam Meyer and I would do back in the day. Get a big old zit and talk about it for 2 hours on the radio show. Yeah, thanks for pointing this out, by the way. It's a gigantic pimple on my neck. That's what it is, YouTube. All right, what's next, Ogre?
7: Dart could have just looked at Mendoza's example.
18: Oof.
7: He made a choice and didn't anger anyone. Okay, maybe one dude. Learn something from the Rook.
18: So Mendoza said, I'm not going to the White House with Indiana because I got to be in Vegas with the Raiders. Right? Okay. So he had an out. Right?
2: Smart. Yeah.
18: So if there was no out, would Mendoza have gone to the White House with Indiana? Would he have made up another excuse?
19: I think he probably would have made up another excuse.
18: It's legit. Hey, I just can't go.
19: Well, that's a good
18: I got to be
19: out.
18: With the Raiders.
19: That's a good way.
18: I got to be a pro.
19: But what if they say, hey, no, but okay, well, when's a good time? What's a good time for you, Fernando? And then see what he says.
18: I think I got something going on. Could be my birthday. I'm not sure. Maybe it's Christmas. All right, what's next?
7: Is this reported sale price going to make ticket prices for games so high the average Joe can't go to games?
18: Yeah, we just referenced that.
19: Can the average Joe go to games now? It's not like they're cheap.
18: Yeah, the average Joe, I think, can afford Seahawks tickets more than any other because they're still amongst the cheapest seats. At least some parts are. You can get season tickets to the Seahawks for a lot less than you get season tickets for the Mariners or Kraken or a basketball team, right? Like, that's totally
19: fewer
18: different.
19: Fewer games.
18: Exactly,
19: yes.
18: Which is why you can get season tickets.
19: Can you get season tickets, like, but you can't get them from the team. You have to get them somebody else.
18: I've got two pairs of season tickets, one down low and one up by the Toyota deck. And the ones I have by the Toyota deck, I think we paid about $1,500 for the year. And they're really good seats.
19: That's really
18: good. You can see the whole field. They're in the end zone. Great view. And they're like $1,500. So, yeah, I think there's a lot of people that can't afford that. I mean, just honestly, man, just look at the demographics, for God's sakes, at a Seahawks game. Versus an NBA game.
19: That's right? Very different.
18: The entire city of Kent's there, for God's sakes, okay? Think the entire city of Kent's going to go watch the Sonics and the Spurs? No. Well, not even close.
19: But where do you get season tickets?
18: Well, you call the Seahawks. Okay.
19: Well, no, seriously. I mean, can you just call the Seahawks? I'm asking a serious question. Are there season tickets available
18: I
19: thought
18: there was
19: this
18: so.
19: Blue
18: yes.
19: Pride waiting list.
18: I think there is a Blue Pride. I call it the Blue Flame waiting list. You ever done that, by the way? There is a Blue Flame waiting list for the Seahawks season tickets. But yes, I think that if you're lucky enough to get on the list and get a chance to purchase them, the feeling that I have is the Seahawks financially reach a bigger, wider demographic than the NBA or the NHL does.
19: I agree with
18: you. Okay, baseball might be the cheapest in the end to get to a game.
19: Well, that's why you have families in baseball.
18: You can get to a game for $10,
19: like,
18: right?
19: Where do you see a family of four at a NBA game or a
18: NBA?
19: Seahawks game? Like, it's usually...
18: Seahawks game? Yeah, they're way up there.
19: They're way up there.
18: They're way up there. All right, we're going to break. Brett Boone, going to join us next and talk some baseball on 93.3 KJRFM.
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